0: to Wellington, including Tomarui, Taihape and Wairarapa, mostly fine. Some areas of frosts and valley fog night and morning. The rest of the North Island, which is Gisborne and Hawke's Bay, showers mainly north of Napier, clearing away this afternoon. Fine periods increasing in Hawke's Bay after that. Now the South Island, first up Nelson and Buller, the Grey District, also Marlborough to Southland. So right down the east coast as well, mainly fine with frosts night and morning, areas of low cloud or fog in inland valleys and coastal Canterbury, but persisting in central Otago through to tomorrow afternoon. High cloud developing in Southland tonight and in Otago and Canterbury later tomorrow. Not forgetting Fiordland, a few showers developing this afternoon, then becoming those showers becoming more frequent later tomorrow. And finally, the Chatham Islands, where it is mostly cloudy.
1: From the Bible. But in your hearts, revere Christ as Lord. Always be prepared to give an answer to everyone who asks you to give the reason for the hope that you have. But do this with gentleness and respect. Words to live by on Rema.
0: And that is such an important scripture, actually. Always be prepared to give a reason for the hope that you have. But the, I think the most important part, do so with gentleness and respect. You can read that in context, actually, in the book of 1 Peter chapter 3. That particular verse was verse 15. Just coming up on 6 past 12 on Rema.
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0: Kia ora te whānau, ahi ahi marie. Mā te ātua koutou e manaki. No mai haere mai, hiki mai ka ke mai. Nā mihi nui kia koutou ko Andrew Urquhart tēnei. Welcome along to Thoughts and Comments Tuesday afternoon. It's been a good morning. Let's see if we can make the afternoon even brighter. Got some good things coming our way. And we'll also continue in our series, the Pentecost Prayer series, a little bit later this hour. Details on that coming up in just a moment. And love to get your thoughts and comments, anything we've talked about on the program so far or anything coming up or whatever's on your mind. Be a part of the show by texting 8168, the number to text. Start with the first word comments.

0: That is We Are Messengers on Rima. Faith, hope and love, these three things remain. Just gone 10 past 12, Andrew Urquhart with you on a Tuesday lunchtime. Thanks so much for joining us. We're certainly going to make it worth your while. Very special guest joining us on the program. His name is Jonathan Noyes. I described him as a professional ex-atheist. He helps equip Christians to be able to have robust conversations with atheists about the reason for the hope that they have, and to do so with gentleness and respect. He is in New Zealand touring around as a guest of Thinking Matters, thinkingmatters.org.nz, for more information about that. He also does some fun stuff on YouTube. Atheist Encounter is the name of his program, and also on YouTube, Noise on the Streets. That's Noise, N-O-Y-E-S, on the streets. You can check that up as well. Check that out as well, and I would encourage you to do that. Now, this is a conversation we had with John last week, and we've already posted the full interview on our YouTube channel. You can check it out there, thoughtsandcomments.co.nz. But we'll have a good meaty excerpt from that interview. I've been playing it out over the lunchtime. And hey, as always, if you've got thoughts or comments on anything on the program, including the interview we're about to hear, do be a part of the show by texting 8168, the number to text. 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
7: So glad you've joined us on Thoughts and Comments with Andrew Urquhart. But don't let him do all the talking. Let us know your thoughts and comments. 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

0: love.
1: That is such a good song. Toby Mac on Rima. Nothing sweeter than his love. Just on 17 minutes after 12 o'clock, Andrew Urquhart with you on the program and playing out an excerpt of a conversation that I had last week with a remarkable gentleman. His name is John Noyes. N-O-Y-E-S. No Yes, he describes himself as. John No Yes. And he is a professional ex-atheist. So he used to be an atheist, quite an ardent, strident atheist. And he used to enjoy picking fights with Christians and proving to them how stupid they were. However, an amazing testimony, and you can hear his full testimony on the YouTube video of this conversation. It's available at thoughtsandcomments.co.nz. But jumping into part of the conversation where we talked about what he is doing in response to not only his background, but encouraging and helping Christians to better engage with their faith and the reasons that they have for the hope that they hold in their Christian faith. How can they push back more effectively against people who have an atheist perspective, not only to win them over and bring them to the kingdom of God, but also to hold your ground in terms of holding on to your faith and equipping other people to do that as well. So tremendous work that he does. He is a guest in New Zealand of Thinking Matters, a number of speaking engagements entitled Atheist Encounter, happening at various places around the country, thinkingmatters.org.nz, and also does some brilliant social media as well. We'll have details on how you can connect with that a little bit later on. But let's jump into it, part of the conversation I had with John Noyes. Things have changed since you and I were at university and at that time of life. Yeah. But that sort of crucible of learning at a university, has that changed? Is there more opportunity, particularly with a younger generation? Is there more of a spiritual hunger and openness?
2: 100%. We've seen this in the States. I don't know what I'm interested to talk to you guys here. I mean, maybe you can clue me in right now. As to the kind of the light or what's happening in New Zealand in the States, since we've noticed a dramatic difference since the assassination of Charlie Kirk, for example, there's a hunger for students. And even before that, I noticed a shift maybe 5 or 6 years ago when I'm going to college campuses. The students, they're not that their questions are changing and they're not combative. They're not asking, the normal problem of evil, kalam cosmological stuff. They're asking, God exists. Why does that matter?
1: Yeah.
2: You know, they're looking for meaning and purpose. They're looking for identity. And I think that's what they're looking for, hope. Mm-hmm. I think our culture in the U.S. at least, is anemic when it comes to hope. Because what happens is we've been trained as relativists, but relativists go on to be naturalists, right? Yeah. So if you believe in naturalism, the idea that everything that exists is the product of a purely physical process, that means you and me right here, as we stand across from each other, we're just molecules in motion. We're just moist robots. Well, if we're just moist robots, where do we get meaning, purpose? Where do we get hope from? Well, human effort.
1: Yeah.
2: So like money and sex and fame and education, we chase these things, but then they fail us every time.
1: Mm-hmm.
2: And then we have to pick ourselves up by our own bootstraps, and then we fail again. Because naturalism, what happens is people are finding out it's a materialistic, narcissistic view of reality, and it leaves its proponents completely devoid of purpose, meaning, and hope.
1: We're seeing the consequences of that, particularly within younger generations, and social media is helping to kick that debate into the next level. You're talking beforehand about the new atheists, not so new anymore, of course,
2: old.
1: but Dawkins and the like.
2: Yeah.
1: Has that movement been a failure? Has that movement died?
2: That's a great question. You know, I think I don't think it's a failure in that I think it had an impact on the world, but I don't think it's working anymore. And even now, you start talking to those, talk to Dawkins, who now I think recently he said that he's a cultural Christian, which makes absolutely no sense, by the way. Like, it drives me nuts. There's no such thing as a cultural Christian.
1: Yeah.
2: But this is the man who wrote in his Beyond Eden book, that the universe that we observe has precisely the qualities that we should expect if there is at bottom no design, no purpose, nothing but pitiless indifference.
1: Mm-hmm.
2: So like he wrote those words, and now all of a sudden, wait a second.
1: Yeah.
2: What about the pitiless indifference, Mr. Dawkins or Dr. Dawkins?
1: Yeah, it is a changing circumstance there. And I suppose with that comes an opportunity. But I suppose here is your challenge. Are we equipped as a church community to make the most of this opportunity? Because for most people, the idea of talking to an atheist and trying to talk them into Christianity, as we say, that's not a great strategy. But the very idea of that is terrifying.
2: Oh, yeah.
1: If the pastor said, hey, this is what we're going to do over the next few weeks at church, people would stop coming.
2: So a quick story. My church, okay, I'm the pastor. Well, there's four of us pastors, no lead. We're all equal. I'm the founding, one of the founding four pastors of this church. I say, hey, you guys have been asking to be trained in some pro-life apologetics.
1: Yep.
2: So I want to train you in pro-life apologetics. We'll have a weekly meeting at my house, 6 weeks. And then I say, and then what we'll do is we'll go out onto the street.
1: Oh, cool.
2: And put it in. guess how many people showed up?
1: It'll be just you?
2: Just my family.
1: Oh, my goodness.
2: And that's at my church.
1: Yeah, yeah, yeah.
2: So your question was, are we being effective? You know, I think it depends. I don't want to be too hard on us.
1: Yeah.
2: Are we equipped, is what you asked.
1: Yeah, yeah.
2: One, I want to encourage your listeners. We are equipped.
1: Mm-hmm.
2: If you're a church-going Christian, week in and week out, you're going to church.
1: Yeah.
2: You're getting equipped every single week.
1: Mm-hmm.
2: These things that you're going to on church, you're not listening, hopefully, to messages that are just there to build you up, to make you feel better about yourself. They're equipping you to do the work of the ministry, is what the pastor's job is.
1: Yeah, yeah.
2: And we are to be out hearing Jesus' call to go and make disciples of all the nations, baptizing them in the Father, the Son, and the Holy Spirit. And I'm not saying Andrew, you and I are unique.
1: Okay.
2: We don't want a bunch of Andrews and Johns running around. Mm-hmm. The world would be awfully messy.
1: Yeah, it'd be so obnoxious.
2: But
1: I'm just talking about me,
2: oh my
1: of course,
2: gosh.
1: John.
2: Yeah, no, me too. I know where I'm at. Like, I'm like, you don't want a bunch of me. Like, I love conflict. I'm running into it.
1: Yep.
2: You know, like, you don't want that everywhere. But what we need to do as Christians is we need to understand that we are equipped. We have been equipped. You know why? Because not only are we relying on ourselves, but we have the help of the Holy Spirit in us.
1: There's a little bit of David and Goliath vibe here. And in some ways, okay, we're going out in the power of God. But also there's that the head games that you play. Because as we were saying beforehand, chances are that that atheist that you're coming up against knows his Bible, knows all the weird scriptures to throw at you. They're trained and equipped. Their martial arts level of training in this regard. Honestly, and if it just becomes a wrestling match, if it just becomes throwing facts and scriptures at each other, then we're kind of missing the point, because there's always going to be an atheist that's a little bit sharper, that knows his Bible better than us, that it can be terrifying. Because, look, if we fail in this regard, we're not just letting ourselves down and looking stupid or feeling stupid, and perhaps we are stupid, but we're failing God, right?
2: Yeah, making Jesus look stupid.
1: So I'd rather not try than make God look stupid.
2: Yeah, but this is I understand that, but this is where we need training, right? The reason why I feel that way is because we haven't been equipped. So, you know, we need training before we go out.
1: Yep.
2: And so, you know, when we, the military, for example, the military doesn't wait to go into battle and then do the training.
1: Yeah.
2: Like, we're in a battle. And I mean, Paul is clear about this, right? We're a battle among the powers and principalities of the air. Like, what we need to do is we need to start training. And once we get some tactics under our belts, like some solid training, like, for example, okay, I love that you just said you don't look stupid.
1: Yeah.
2: What if you could learn it? What if I could teach your listeners right now in 3 minutes a tactic that they could have a conversation with anybody about any topic, for the most part, no matter how little you know or how much the person across the
1: table. Okay, let's role play. I'm the atheist.
2: Absolutely.
1: Come at me, bro.
2: Well, you're the atheist?
1: Yeah, yeah.
2: Well, I would just say, hey, what do you think is good about the culture?
1: I think inclusion is really important, and that everybody can, you know, there's a space for everybody, you know, regardless of you know, their lifestyle and background and choices.
2: Yeah, I agree with that. Why do you think people should be included? What's special about people?
1: Yeah, I think, you know, the people have fundamental human rights, and they shouldn't be told, you know, who they are, that there's a potential with people, and they should just be true to who they are.
2: Yeah, I love that, because I want to be true to who I am. But what happens, I'm just saying this, Andrew, like, I'm not trying to offend you at all, but what happens if me being true to myself flies in the face of you being true to yourself? What if I want to go, how about this, Andrew? Like, what if I want to go, being true to myself is, let's go to the Sheltie, I want to adopt 15 puppies and I want to light them on fire. Is that good or bad?
1: That's bad.
2: Why is that bad?
1: Because you shouldn't be cruel. You shouldn't, you know, I mean, that's obviously something that is hateful.
2: Yeah, I agree with that. And I think I have a basis for that from my Christian worldview. But I'm wondering what your basis is for you ought not be cruel to anything. Like, what's your basis?
1: Well, I think, you know, this is something that the universe tells us, you know, that you should Be kind in the way in which you treat other animals. And I think animals are as important as people, right?
2: I love that. I agree with that. But I don't think the universe tells us. Because the universe doesn't tell us anything, does it? Does the universe speak to you?
1: Yeah, sometimes I feel it's like a guidance for me.
2: What's the universe sound like?
1: Well, I don't know. Sometimes I feel like I'm guided towards certain situations.
2: Yeah.
1: I feel right within myself.
2: Do you ever feel wrong within yourself?
1: Yeah, sometimes, but I think that's just guilt that other people put on me.
2: No matter what. So what if...
1: Hey, look, this is fun. We could do this all day, John, but...
2: Oh, you got me right there. Like, what if... This is so good. This is so good. Andrew,
1: yeah.
2: What if the reason... I'm getting excited here.
1: Yeah.
2: What if the reason... People don't get this. What if the reason we feel guilty is because we are guilty? Do you understand?
1: Yeah.
2: Do you see? Every one of us, whether you're atheist or not, and if you're honest at night, because this is true of me, it might have been true of you. I think it probably was. Even as an atheist, there were moments in our life when we let the truth slip, whether in the darkness of night, comforted by the weight of our blankets at night, that we felt guilty. But Andrew, if we're just random molecules, if we're just a quantification of molecules dancing to our DNA, why feel guilty about anything?
1: John, here's the problem. Because you're so good at this. Even though I talk too much for a living, now I'm intimidated and thought I could never be as good as that. This guy is fantastic.
2: No, listen. I want to point something out, Andrew. This is what I said. Give me 2 minutes.
1: Yeah.
2: All your listeners have to do is memorize 2 questions.
1: Okay.
2: Notice that all I asked is questions. Yeah. Jesus, all he did is ask questions. He asked nearly 400 questions over the 4 Gospels. We want to imitate Jesus. Jesus asked questions because he understood the rhetorical power of questions.
1: Yeah.
2: Also, when we're asking questions, Andrew, we're steering the conversation. I was in control of that conversation.
1: Yeah.
2: If I didn't like where we were going, I was going to ask another question.
1: Mm-hmm.
2: First question is, what do you mean by that?
1: Yeah.
2: What do you mean by that? Listen to somebody and listen to what they're saying. If you don't get what they're saying, the universe, tell me about that. What do you mean the universe is saying something? What do you mean by that? It's a clarifying question. You're gaining more information to find out what it is that they believe. I would say 50% of the time, people who say stuff, they don't know what they're saying because they're repeating a tweet.
1: Yeah.
2: Next question. So what do you mean by that? Next question, we're moving into a more aggressive posture and we're asking them to prove their position. Mm. How did you come to that conclusion?
1: Okay.
2: How'd you come to that conclusion? Okay, the universe. So how have you come to conclude that the universe speaks? That's because the universe, I would think, is, depending on how you find it, that'd be a great question. What do you mean by universe? First. And then, so now what you're saying is you're making a claim. Now it's time for you. Why should I believe your claim?
1: Mm-hmm.
2: What do you mean by that? How'd you come to that conclusion? Practice this. These are the things, and this isn't my stuff, by the way. My boss, Greg Kolko, wrote a book called Tactics.
1: Yep.
2: This is one of the tactics, and it's called Columbo.
1: Mm-hmm.
2: I'm telling you what, it works.
1: Yeah.
2: Read the book. It's so easy. Or just memorize these. Start asking people when they say in something that sounds kind of ridiculous. Okay. All truth is relative.
1: Mm-hmm.
2: Well, is that statement relative? You know, it's a question, and you're throwing it back.
1: Yeah.
2: Or people say, anything. They can say anything. It doesn't even have to be an argument against the existence of God. It doesn't even have to be worldview-wise. Just ask one of those questions.
1: Yeah.
2: And then when somebody makes a claim, we as Christians, what we've done is we've become too accustomed to trying to disprove everybody and handling every argument. There's a rule, and my kids are homeschooled, right? So 2 of them, and so we teach them logic. And there's 2 paths to every argument. There's the claim or the assertion, and then there's the evidence for the assertion.
1: Mm-hmm.
2: Before the evidence and before the claim, you don't have an argument.
1: Yeah.
2: So when somebody is just spinning a ball of yarn of claims, all they're doing is making a claim.
1: Yeah.
2: You don't have anything to answer. You need the claim and the evidence. They make a claim, say, give me the evidence. Why should I believe that? And this is crazy. When you start asking the how'd you come to that conclusion question, 90% of the time, it's crickets, man.
1: Loving this. And a tactics, wonderful resource that people can jump into. And hey, would encourage people to find out more, to see you with some of the events that you're involved with in New Zealand, thinkingmatters.org.nz for details like this. Noise on the Street now, N-O-Y-E-S on the street. That's how that streets.
2: On the streets.
1: Streets,
2: yeah.
1: Yeah. Yeah. Yeah.
2: And this is, so go there and I'm not trying to prompt, I'm not a YouTube guy.
1: Yeah.
2: I'm not. I'm not, but if you go there, you'll see that what I just said, you'll see these tactics in play in real time and how they work.
1: And this is the marketplace now. There's people turning up at churches that watched you or other people on YouTube and went, hey, he's got a point.
2: Amen. I hope so.
1: Yeah.
2: I hope so.
1: Just wanting to finish here, John, because I know there'll be people who are engaging with this at the moment, and there's some people in their life that they're praying for.
2: Yeah.
1: Maybe it's family. Maybe it's their own kids.
2: Yeah.
1: And they've done their best to point them towards Jesus, and that hasn't worked out for them.
2: Yeah.
1: And it breaks their hearts every single day. Sometimes relationally, we are so close to people that, hey, it's one thing to have a fun conversation over coffee with somebody that you disagree with, that you've met for the first time. But when it's our own family, that's a heavy burden. Talk to that person. What can we do to engage with the atheists in our own circle?
2: That's really close to me because I'm the only believer in my family. I mean, my kids are being raised Christian. My wife's Christian. My brother is a very ardent, aggressive atheist. His wife, they're raising his kids. My sister, and the same story. So I get it.
1: Yeah.
2: Man, first and foremost, something changed in me, and this isn't your typical apologetics answer, okay?
1: Yeah.
2: I used to pray that God would come quick.
1: Mm-hmm.
2: Come quickly. And then about 4 years ago, something shifted in me because I realized that if God came at midnight, if Jesus came back at midnight tonight, where would the people I love most be at 12:01?
1: Yeah.
2: You know, the word says that God doesn't count patience as we count patience, but he's slow in acting so that all should repent and they will not perish.
1: Mm.
2: You know, so my prayer life has changed. First and foremost, I pray that I would see people as God sees them.
1: Because
2: God so loved the world that he gave his only son for them.
1: Yeah.
2: You know, God loves those non-believers in our life. He loves them more than I do.
1: Yeah, exactly.
2: And he's proved that through the cross. So I'm praying that God would allow me to see people as they do. And I'm praying that God would stay his final judgment. Just give me one more day to have a conversation.
1: Yeah.
2: Now, this is the prayer aspect. Prayer should move us into actual movement. Now, what do I do? With my family, I listen a lot.
1: Yeah.
2: And I ask more questions. When my family says something that doesn't make sense, I'm going to point it out in a very loving way. I'm going to be like, Dan, you're an atheist. Like, my brother works for an inner city nonprofit in Boston.
1: Mm-hmm.
2: He headed it up. He helps so many people. And I'll ask him, why do you do that, Dan?
1: Yeah.
2: Because it's not out of your worldview. That's out of my worldview.
1: Yeah.
2: My worldview, my master tells me to love the least of these.
1: Mm-hmm.
2: Your master, the universe, says it's a dog-eat-dog world. Get busy living and dying. It doesn't matter which one, you know?
1: Yeah.
2: So why are you doing that? You know, I'm going to ask him these types of worldview questions. I'm going to stand the gap and love my family in ways that they don't even understand. When they offend me, here's the thing. I think as Christians, we should be the least offendable people on the planet.
1: Mm-hmm.
2: We have Jesus.
1: Yeah.
2: And because we have Jesus, we have eternity waiting for us.
1: Yeah.
2: In glory, where everything's going to be perfect. Everybody who doesn't believe in Jesus, my family, today is the very best it's going to get for them. And that should break our hearts.
1: Yeah.
2: And that should motivate us. We don't pity them. It should motivate us to talk to them. Ask questions. Listen. Look for moments when they're being inconsistent with their worldview. And point it out, you know. But then in our own lives, you know, we are to judge. Jesus tells us to judge, but only after we judge ourselves.
1: Yeah, exactly. Do you think sometimes we're too close to that? That maybe the opportunity is to step back, to pray that maybe somebody else has that conversation with them?
2: I got to tell you, like, this is why my goal in every conversation, it's not conversion.
1: Yeah.
2: If the Lord gives me somebody and I get to lead them in his footsteps, like his footstool, like, fantastic.
1: Yeah.
2: But my goal is to, like I said before, put a stone in somebody's shoe.
1: Mm-hmm.
2: All I'm trying to do is have a good conversation with an image bearer of God.
1: Yeah.
2: And I'm trying to make them walk away thinking about an important topic or an issue different than they have in the past. Stone in the shoe. It's like you limp away. It doesn't kill you.
1: Yeah.
2: You limp a little bit. And I want some people limping in a good way. And that's why, and keep in mind also, Andrew, this is so important. We don't save anything.
1: Yeah.
2: People's salvation is up to God.
1: Mm-hmm.
2: Sometimes we put so much pressure on ourselves that we feel like if we don't get to the gospel, or if we don't save our brother or sister or our cousin, then we've lost or we've failed.
1: Yeah.
2: No. God has a plan. You know, we want to be what my boss calls it. We want to be a gardener as opposed to a harvester. We want to till soil, plant seeds, water, and then let God sort out when the tree fruits, when the fruit's going to drop in the basket. We just want to be faithful gardeners and keep these things in mind. And then you can move towards people without that pressure.
1: That is John Noyes. Noyes, a professional atheist, I described him as, but what a compelling story as well, and such useful tools, particularly as we are perhaps praying for and wanting to engage in conversation with people that we care about who don't share our faith, ways of getting that right and not falling into some of the obvious pitfalls. Hey, another way of engaging on this one, As I say, that's a part of the conversation. It's about two-thirds of the conversation. The full chat includes his testimony of how he came to faith and some other bits and pieces as well. You can engage with that on YouTube. It's on our YouTube channel, thoughtsandcomments.co.nz. You'll be able to find it there. And this is one of the brilliant things about social media. If there's somebody that you know that you're perhaps praying for, or somebody that you like to encourage that is in that space, then check out the full interview on social media or on YouTube. Leave your thoughts and comments below. Of course, there's a comment section there. And then you can also share that through the people in your social media networks as well. Encourage them to also watch the video. And hey, let's see if we can get as many people as possible to engage with this process, because honestly, it does make a huge difference. Would encourage you also to see John when he is in New Zealand. It is a bit of a whistle-stop tour. Certainly keeping him busy. Thinkingmatters.org.nz. They're the people that are hosting him here in New Zealand. He has been before. Hopefully he'll be back again. And you can find out details of his Atheist Encounter events happening in the next week or so. And do check out his social media, Noise on the Streets. That's N-O-Y-E-S on the Streets. He's got his own YouTube channel. And you can check out some of his other Atheist Encounter material there as well. Hey, I'd love to get your thoughts, comments, and feedback to that conversation. Love for you to be a part of the conversation as well. You can do so simply by texting 8168. That's the number to text. Start your message with the first word comments.
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0: That is Joshua McGregor on Remay and a song called Run to You. It is just coming up on 12:45. Andrew Urquhart with you on the program, thoughts and comments, and a big thanks to those who have shared their thoughts and comments on the program. We will be jumping into that a little bit later on, taking a look at some of your feedback. Don't forget this week as well, well, next couple of weeks, in fact, we are giving away a bespoke thoughts and comments, a keep cups. So people that text through, we're going to select a few during the week. And then on Friday, we'll get in contact and say, hey, thanks for your comment. You've been selected to win a keep cup. Now, let's get specific. Not looking for people that just say, hi, I'd like a keep cup. No, no, you need to be commenting on the conversations that we have on air. You need to be part of that conversation. Perhaps saying, hey, I like what this person had to say, or perhaps even, I disagree with what this person had to say. Here's my point of view or my lived experience. Be part of the conversation by texting 8168. Start with the first word comments, and we'll be selecting some of that feedback to receive the thoughts and comments keep cup, and we'll be doing that for a few weeks. So do get on board with that. We're talking beforehand about the importance of prayer and the work of the Holy Spirit in terms of the things that we want to change in our society, perhaps the people that we want to influence for Jesus or lead into a relationship with Jesus. Pentecost Sunday coming up this Sunday, and I suppose a reminder, small group of people, relatively small group of people, spent 10 days in a room praying, and then with the empowerment of the Holy Spirit, they changed the world. The challenge for us to do the same, 24/7 prayer initiative, inviting you to join with them, praying as we lead up to this important event, of course, in the second chapter of Acts. You can read it there. But they're partway through that process of 10 days of prayer. Not too late for you to be involved. Details available at 24-7prayer.nz. That's the website, 24-7prayer.nz, including details of some of the churches that you can go to and sign up and be part of this 24-7 prayer movement as well. And we're also having conversations with some members of the team, people who are partnering with them, including this prayer from Hannah, who is a part of the Well Church in Christchurch and also part of the 24/7 prayer team in New Zealand. Let's have a listen.
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2: Kia ora, Hannah Frauenstein here from 24/7 Prayer New Zealand and the Well Church down in Ōtautahi Christchurch. Kia inu I tātou, let us pray. God of peace, your word calls us to pray for all people. So today we lift our world before you. We pray for places where conflict continues to rage, for communities living in fear, and for those who have been displaced or are grieving. Lord, bring your peace. Give wisdom to leaders. Give humility where power is held. Give courage to pursue justice and the ways of peace. We pray for Aotearoa New Zealand, for understanding between peoples, for healing where there has been hurt, and for wisdom as we walk forward together. Prince of Peace, let your peace take root in our hearts, in this land and across the globe. Make us, your people, peacemakers, in our homes, our communities, our churches, and everywhere else that you send us. Lord, your kingdom coming on earth as it is in heaven is what we yearn for. We pray that at this time, in this hour, your kingdom would come and that your love would reign supreme in our world. Haere mai te wairua tapu. Come, Holy Spirit. Amen.
0: Amen. That is Hannah Frauenstein, who is, she's based at the Well Church in Christchurch, also part of the 24/7 prayer team. And a wonderful example of churches working together in different parts of the country. And I think this is something that mostly all Christians agree on. We might have different formats from it, but we all agree that that prayer is an important part of our faith. It's an important spiritual discipline and a wonderful way to grow in our faith. So praying for our communities and our nations, join with the 24/7 prayer team. 24-7prayer.nz is their website, and we'll have some more of these prayers as we head closer to Pentecost Sunday. Still to come as we head through the next part of the afternoon. Of course, we've got Focus on the Family coming up after news headlines at 1 o'clock. It's a continuation, actually, from yesterday's program. We'll check out details of that in just a moment.
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That is Amy Perry and C'est là, You Don't Leave Me. A few minutes away from 1 o'clock, the news headlines, of course, updated at 1. Straight after that, Focus on the Family. And today it is Curtis Chang. This is a continuation from a message they started yesterday. The topic, handling anxiety God's way. Of course, a bit more complex than don't be anxious. But how can we deal with something which I know a lot of people struggle with in our society, perhaps an increasing number? How can we take our anxiety to God? How can we deal with it God's way? Some more practical advice on that. Curtis Chang, special guest on Focus on the Family, handling anxiety God's way, just after news headlines at 1 o'clock. Also coming up in the next hour, we will take a look at some of the thoughts, comments and feedback we've received to the show. Don't forget, somebody that texts through will be selected for a Thoughts and Comments Keep Cup. That could be you, but not if you don't text. 8168, the number to text. Start your message with the first word comments, not just, hey, I want a cup, but commenting on some of the things we've been discussing on the program. Love to get your perspectives and wanting to incentivize that feedback loop, as it were. 8168, keyword comments. Also, Tark Barna, Running With Fire, he started a brilliant series yesterday. It was, I was a bit confused with the title. The Mystery of the Soils, he's calling it. But it's actually the parable of the sower. But quite rightly, Tark is saying, you know what, it's not about the sower, it's not about the seed, it's about the soil, the quality of the soil that the seed falls in. That's what makes the difference between growth or lack of growth. Continuing in that series on Running With Fire, also coming up after news headlines at 1 o'clock here on Rima. Taking us to news time, it is, of course, still New Zealand Music Month. Somebody that I'll be interviewing next week. Very much looking forward to having a conversation with Dave Dobbin. The song from him takes us to news time at 1.

0: ministries, which will be asked to come up with merger proposals. Nicola Willis says having more departments equals more managers, comms teams and administrators, and costs. Political reporter Troy Matic has more.
1: Willis also reveals they're targeting a decrease of core public servants from about 1.2% of the population to 1%. She says by mid-2029, they want nearly 9,000 fewer full-time equivalent staff. This year's budget reduces most agencies' operating annual budgets by 2% and another 5% each of the following 2 years.
0: Labor public service spokesperson Camilla Balich says percentage-based cuts would be arbitrary and unfair.
2: Seems like last budget, women paid for Nicola Willis's budget, and this time public servants and their families are going to be paying.
0: Police are looking into allegations of fraud at Auckland's Pukekohe South School at a time more than half its board has resigned. Limited statutory manager Kevin Bush is overseeing the school and says the probe's unrelated to the four members quitting last week. He can't confirm the nature of the complaint, but says factually inaccurate information has been circulating. Police say inquiries are in the early stages. The Ministry of Education says the school is open and operating as usual. Disability support services will soon be entrenched in law. A new bill from Minister in Charge Louise Upston aims to clarify what support's available, who qualifies and how decisions are made. It won't impact existing services or funding. Upston says it also resolves issues the Supreme Court highlighted where family carers were found to be state employees. She says there are better ways to recognise carers.
3: A carer support package is what we're working on now. The plan is to have something by the end of the year.
0: A warning more aged care facilities could be lost as Levin's 40-bed Reeveden Rest Home closes. Non-profit owner Enliven says it'll support every resident transitioning to a new home. It's stressing this isn't a failure of care, but because current funding doesn't cover rising operating costs. Aged Care Association CEO Tracy Martin says it's an issue for many rest homes.
4: Certainly in rural and regional areas, if we don't get our act together, then absolutely we're going to see more closures.
0: A desperate need for development in Queenstown. Southern Infrastructure's Ross Copeland says there's currently a car for every citizen and the roads will be full by the end of this decade. He says development has to double over the next 15 years to keep pace with the rapid growth. Infrastructure New Zealand's Nick Leggett says it would be money well spent.
5: It's a great gateway to our country and it's something we should be investing in so visitors have the kind of experience that's going to enhance their view of New Zealand.
0: In sport, golfer Adam Scott's place has been confirmed for the 126th US Open, meaning a rare milestone awaits at the Shinnecock Hills course on New York's Long Island next month. The 45-year-old Australian is poised to play his 100th straight major, dating back to the 2001 Open Championship. The next best active player is Jordan Spieth on 49. Jack Nicklaus holds the all-time record, playing 146 in a row from 1962 to 1998. Ryan Fox also earns an exemption as part of the world's top 60. In Game 1 of the NBA Western Conference Final between the Oklahoma City Thunder and the San Antonio Spurs is underway. That is news and sport. I'm Raylene Ramsey.
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8: Kia ora, good afternoon. Taking a look at the weather forecast for all of New Zealand for the rest of today and all of tomorrow. Firstly, Northland, some cloudy periods, but also a few showers, mainly in the east. Auckland, Coromandel Bay, plenty in Taupo, mainly fine. Isolated showers about northern Auckland and in Coromandel Peninsula from tonight. Waikato to Wellington, including Tomarunui, Taihape and Wairarapa, mostly fine. Some areas of frosts and valley fog night and morning. The rest of the North Island, which is Gisborne and Hawke's Bay, showers mainly north of Napier, clearing away this afternoon. Fine periods increasing in Hawke's Bay after that. Now the South Island, first up Nelson and Buller, the Grey District, also Marlborough to Southland. So right down the east coast as well, mainly fine with frosts night and morning, areas of low cloud or fog in inland valleys and coastal Canterbury, but persisting in central Otago through to tomorrow afternoon. High cloud developing in Southland tonight and in Otago and Canterbury later tomorrow. Not forgetting Fiordland, a few showers developing this afternoon, then becoming those showers becoming more frequent.

0: later tomorrow. And finally, the Chatham Islands, where it is mostly cloudy.
1: From the Bible, this is what the Sovereign Lord, the Holy One of Israel, says. In repentance and rest is your salvation. In quietness and trust is your strength. Words to live by on Rema.
0: Wonderful words of blessing and encouragement from the book of Isaiah, chapter 30 and verse 15. It is just coming up on 6 minutes after 1 o'clock on Rema. No mai haere mai, te ahi ahi pai. Whakawhitai kia koe. Tēnā koutou katoa, ko Andrew Urquhart, tēnei. Welcome along to Thoughts and Comments Tuesday afternoon. Some very good things coming our way, including some of the thoughts and comments we've received to the program recently. Not too late to be involved. 8168, the number to text. Start your message with the first word, comments. We also continue with Running With Fire, the mystery of the soils with Pastor Tark Barner, but also continuing now a message we started yesterday on Focus on the Family, Curtis Chang, looking at handling anxiety God's way.

0: What's happening in anxiety is we are facing some loss, but what's happening is rather than realizing it's a future loss, we think it's happening right now.
1: Well, that's Curtis Chang, and he's our guest again today on Focus on the Family with Jim Daly. Thanks for joining us. I'm John Fuller.
2: You know, John, I hate to use everyone and everybody, but I would think most people experience anxiety in some way. It may be episodic. You know, there's a situation that the anxiety rises up, loss of a job, a difficulty in your marriage, a pending divorce, whatever it might be. Those are situations that anxiety is created. Then there's other times when anxiety is a day-by-day thing. And we're thinking, as we learned last time with our guests, that we don't live in the present. We look to the future, and then we get anxiety about it. What could happen? The catastrophe of what might be there. And just the need to seek the Lord to get that under control, to manage it, not to do away with it. Anxiety is present. We talked last time about how Jesus himself in the garden was anxious about the pending crucifixion and his death. Mm-hmm. And he said, not my will be done, but thy will be done. It's the same kind of attitude that we need to give it over to the Lord and trust in him.
1: Yeah, and we so appreciate our guest. He's been very transparent and very accessible in terms of his own struggles, and he's brought a great overview of Scripture and just good mental health practice to the table. He's written a great book. It's called The Anxiety Opportunity, How Worry is the Doorway to Your Best Self.
2: Hey, Curtis, welcome back to Focus. So appreciate it.
3: It's great to be here.
2: You know, last time we talked about your management and dealing with anxiety as a boy, as a latchkey kid, and coming home full of anxiety. And I could relate to that. I, too, was a latchkey kid before probably the term was latchkey.
3: Right.
2: What would it be that it's so old? Mm-hmm. Yes, it's the dungeon door that was locked. No. But, you know, I think in my way, when I was thinking about that for you, you know, being from a poor family, which I was, that caused me anxiety. I never really thought of naming it that way, but I would make excuses for why I didn't get the new baseball mitt or why I didn't have the football uniform. And, you know, well, yeah, my dad's looking for it. He just hasn't picked out the right one. That's, you know, that line of embarrassment versus anxiety. Speak to that understanding. You know, when are we anxious and when are we just embarrassed about our surroundings or our circumstances?
3: I think it's important to recognize how much shame there is over anxiety. There's a sense that, especially if it's been spiritualized as a sin or a lack of faith, there's a lot of shame. But just generally, you feel weak. You feel not in control. And so invariably, we are tempted to be ashamed about that. And when Scripture tells us, one of the ways we cope with shame is by hiding. This was the first reaction from Adam and Eve, right?
2: Yeah.
3: And so we can hide our anxiety by pushing it away, re-narrating it, pretending it's something else. I tell the story in this book of the time where I was pitching in Little League as a, I think it was a 10 or 12 year
2: Everybody
3: old.
2: Everybody has a bad Little League story.
3: Highly traumatic.
2: Why
3: That's
2: do we
3: right.
2: do this?
3: That's right. And in my case, I was the pitch. I was being brought into pitch for the first time, and I just could not throw a pitch anywhere near the strike zone. And it was because I was anxious, because I was anxious. And when you get anxious, your body reacts a certain way. It tenses up, it clenches, it the fluid motion you need to pitch completely, you know, departs from you. But I couldn't, right there on the pitching mound, name the reality that I was feeling anxious, just like later in my adulthood as a pastor standing on the stage, I could not name the reality that I was feeling anxious. And so you come up with cover stories. You come up with ways to actually make it something that it's not. And that particular story was I was trying to indicate that the real reason I was having trouble pitching wasn't because I was anxious.
2: Right.
3: It was because the sun was in my eyes. And so I would do this very elaborate, like, you know, like, oh my gosh, I'm just being blinded. I'm pulling my cap down, throwing my glove up to shield. And that worked enough till I somehow managed to get three outs through some miraculous intervention of God. And then I walked off and I broke down in tears as soon as I hit the sidelines because I couldn't keep up the cover story anymore. And so what that illustrates is we all have cover stories that we are prone to hiding our anxiety. And that actually gives anxiety more power. things that we keep hidden actually have more power in our lives, and more power precisely because we're not looking at them, we're not naming them. And so they end up actually causing a lot of damage, not just on the field of Little League, but actually in the field of our marriages, our parenting, our jobs, where unrecognized and unnamed anxiety actually are in control, but we just don't know it.
2: Well, and what you're describing is that we learn these things in childhood.
3: Yeah.
2: I mean, that's what you're saying. We learn to cover up. We learn the ways of Adam and Eve.
3: That's right.
2: In essence, to cover up and to make excuses for things, and then we just carry that into teenhood, adulthood, et cetera, if we don't deal with them. In that context, you know, some of the terminology that you're using sounds very rooted in psychology, but these are biblical things. I mean, we, in the Christian community, we'll talk about, does the Lord have access to that closed closet door?
3: Right.
2: That's what you're relating to, these things that we don't want the Lord to see, these hidden things about our behavior, our attitudes, etc.
3: Right, and it's not just an issue that prevents us from managing anxiety. At some level, we do need to manage our anxiety so that it doesn't control us.
2: Right.
3: But the real opportunity, why I wrote the book, titled it The Anxiety Opportunity and not The Anxiety Management,
2: right,
3: is because actually the deepest invitation of God is to actually go through our anxiety as an opportunity for spiritual growth, to get at the parts of our heart that we ourselves don't want to look at or actually have some cover story around. Anxiety, if we're willing to actually follow its path and go through it, actually, it's like the breadcrumbs that lead us to the actual state of our soul, that if we can follow that Psalm 139 injunction to say, search me, O God, know my anxious thoughts, know my innermost being, we will find actually deep, deep realities that are actually like the keyhole to profound spiritual growth.
2: And so we all say, how do we get there?
3: Yeah. Well, we get there by recognizing that anxiety is the fear of some future loss. So one of the ways in which anxiety then becomes this opportunity, it becomes an opportunity to have God examine how do we actually think and feel about loss? Because this is, again, I think one of the most important things for Christians to recognize is that Christianity, the life of following Jesus, is not a life of loss avoidance. We are so tempted to think that when we follow Jesus, what he promises us is a life devoid of loss, right? And which is why the anxiety becomes a problem, because we're like, wait a minute, what's going on? I'm feeling anxious. Well, you're feeling anxious because you are contemplating the possibility of loss. And if your only response to loss is, Jesus, make that loss go away, we will be disappointed, and we will have a crisis of faith, because God actually never promises us a life devoid of loss. Quite the contrary, Jesus says, if you want to follow me, you must lose your life, right? You must actually experience loss, because the real promise of the gospel is not loss avoidance or loss prevention or loss insurance. The real promise of the gospel is loss restoration. It's resurrection.
2: Right.
3: It's resurrection. And resurrection, you only get to resurrection through death. Right? So this is fundamental to the Christian life, is we have to go through loss to get life.
2: In that context, in the book, you say there's two main types of habits that people fall into. Psychology would say this is right out of your brainstem, fight or flight.
3: Yeah.
2: So discuss that. What is that mechanism, and why is it there for everybody, and what does it do for us?
3: Sure. So this is a helpful way to understand what's happening in anxiety. What's happening in anxiety is we are facing some loss. But that what's happening is, rather than realizing it's a future loss, we think it's happening right now. Because we've been hijacked into the future, right? So the job loss, the loss of this relationship, wondering what's going to happen to our kids, that we think it's happening right now. And so our body is reacting with the same mechanisms that God gave us to handle threats in the present, right? So if there was a fire breaking down, if there was a wolf before us, our bodies are wired to respond with a fight or flight response. Psychologists have added more, like freeze and other things, but let's stick with the basics of fight or flight. So fight is, I'm going to rally my body's resources and my mind's resources to fight the thing ahead of in front of me. I'm going to deal with it, okay? flight is, oh my gosh, it's too big, I'm going to run away from it. And this pattern of fight or flight really characterizes, I think, a lot of people's different responses to anxiety, is because different people are fight or flight people. So I, for example, I'm a fight person. If I have a problem before me, if my daughters are struggling in school, I'm going to go into consultant dad mode. I'm going to be like, how do we get you more tutoring? How do we solve what, you know, get you into a better class? And my way of then getting anxious is what I call rumination, or not what I, it's what it is called, rumination. This is where your mind just turns over and over and over, because you're fighting to get to a solution, right, to that will make this loss go away. You're going, turning it over and over, around and around. That's, you're fighting with it. Other people, like my wife, they're more flight people. They want to avoid the issue. So they want to change the topic. They don't want to talk about money if money makes them anxious, or they, and they just want to distract themselves. They want to watch a movie. They want to go on social media. Frankly, a lot of addictive behaviors, almost all addictive behaviors, frankly, often are, people are dealing with some underlying anxiety by trying to distract themselves away from it through some other stimuli.
2: A coping mechanism.
3: Pornography, gambling, you know.
2: Drinking
3: and so forth. And so what's helpful is for us, each of us, and this is another of the opportunity for spiritual growth that anxiety presents us, is it helps us to identify, wait, am I a fight or a flight person? And what's going on there? And how can I actually, one, get back to the present, and then in the present, ask the Holy Spirit to give me some different responses rather than the fight or flight response.
2: You know, I've never thought about this, but in marriage connection, I mean, typically, not always, and I get this, but typically we marry people that are generally opposite, extrovert with introvert. Yeah. I've never applied it to the fight or flight mechanism. Okay. Like a fight person, I would put myself in that category. Yeah. Let's take it on. Let's go.
3: Yeah.
2: Marrying a flight person, what kind of conflict that can that create in a relationship?
3: It creates enormous conflict because what happens if we don't realize that what's going on for both parties is anxiety, we then attach moral judgments to these different responses. Mm. So this happens all the time in my marriage where I want to deal with something and my wife will be like, you're being obsessive, you're being, you know, or anxious, or you're being compulsive and stuff like that. And that feels like a moral judgment on my anxiety, but I don't realize what's going on. Whereas I will judge her and saying, you're being avoidant, you're being, you know, delaying, you're procrastinating and so forth. And so we're actually judging each other's for these sort of surface level reactions when underneath we're actually both anxious about the same thing, but we're just responding to it very differently. And now we're judging each other because of it.
2: How do you manage that?
3: Well, this is where, again, if we invite God to actually come investigate, to name our anxiety, we can actually bring it to the surface and realize, oh, this is what's going on. So now we have a shortcut in my marriage with Jody where we just say, oh, wait, I'm doing the fight thing. And she will oftentimes will just do a running motion like this to signal. Like,
2: so
3: I'm playful with it. And we're playful with it. We name it. We realize what's going on and realize, let's get to the underlying anxiety rather than our response.
2: Well, and it's good to know those mechanisms are at work in you. And you, most of the time, you're not even going to know it
3: until you
2: stop and name it, like
3: That's right.
2: We've got a little bit of time. How do we stop avoiding loss and start holding it like you describe? And what does that mean to hold your loss?
3: Yeah. One way to think about holding loss is to imagine loss as a rubber ball, right? Just imagine the thing you fear losing in your life. Again, your children, your job, your self-image, and so forth. If you imagine it as a ball in your hand, think of the avoidance moves as you're pushing it away, or you're turning it over and over in your head. This is the rumination, the around, right? You're getting stuck with it, thinking with one more turn, I will come up to the scenario where this loss goes away. Think then and imagine holding loss as just holding that loss in your hand, feeling the full weight of it. Another biblical term for this is grieving. Grieving is holding loss. Grieving is actually just not pushing it away or trying to come with a scenario where it won't happen. It's just saying it happened, it is happening, or it could happen. And if it does happen, it will be grievous. I will grieve it. And when we can actually grieve losses, we recognize, oh, you can endure it. You can actually hold loss. It's not something we have to run away from or turn around it to make go away. Grieving teaches us that actually loss is holdable. And that's what Jesus did. Jesus grieved in the Garden of Gethsemane. And then I would say the second thing that Jesus did in Gethsemane is he didn't grieve alone. He wanted to grieve with his friends, his disciples. Now, it turns out his disciples could not stay awake and be with him, but Jesus wanted that. He recognized that grief, loss, was not meant to be endured alone. Mm. It was meant to be endured with others, with our friends, with our family, ultimately with God, such that even if we are abandoned and all our friends fall asleep at the wheel, like Jesus' experience, we still have the Father. But the best design that Jesus was signaling was do this with others, do this with friends. And then, of course, we learn the practices of prayer, where we are reminded that this loss is not final. This loss is held in the resurrection promise of the gospel.
2: Wow, there is so much in here. When does anxiety point to underlying idolatry?
3: Oh, that's a great question. I would not say that every anxiety that people experience is a evidence that there is underlying idolatry, only that it could be. And this is why Psalm 139 says, search me and know me, see if there's any offensive way within me. Other translations say, is there any idolatrous way within me? Hmm. Because what idols are false promises that are been created by the world or by ourselves that promise you can avoid loss. If you worship me, you can avoid loss. If you obey me, you can avoid loss. This is from the very beginning in the biblical times, before travelers would go on a journey of uncertainty or a child would be sick. They would sacrifice to an idol because idols are, they prey on our anxieties because they make a false promise. If you obey and worship me, you can avoid loss. And this is why anxiety is a profound opportunity for spiritual growth, because it's an opportunity for God through the Spirit to investigate our anxieties and see, as Psalm 139 says, is there any idolatrous way within me? Am I clinging on to some idol here to deal with my fear of loss rather than the resurrection promise?
2: Yeah, that is so profound. Since I was a kid, I've always scratched my head why people knock on wood. You know, to not be injured, to not be hurt.
3: That's
2: you know,
3: right.
2: That's never happened to me. And then they knock on wood. I remember being 8 years old going, why are they knocking on wood?
3: Well, you know, human beings deep down hate loss. We want to avoid loss. So we will go to superstition. We'll go to idols. We will distort the gospel even to make it to be a loss avoidance scheme.
2: Mm-hmm. Well, that's powerful. And I think we need to be mindful of it, that somehow deep rooted in our human nature is this desire.
3: Totally.
2: And it's kind of getting to the core issue, isn't it?
3: Yeah. And the desire is natural. Like, the question is, are we able to actually bring that to God and submit our fear of loss to God's promises?
2: Putting that in the parenting context, I mean, for Gene and I, this has always been, you know, the mountain and the molehill.
3: Yeah.
2: You know, hun, that's a molehill. No, it's not. It's a mountain. And I could see that anxiety in the parenting picture bright and clear.
3: Yeah.
2: And usually one of the husband-wife team is not as worried and the other one's hyper-worried.
3: Yeah.
2: But generally, we kind of catastrophize, whatever that word is, the idea of what our future children are going to be like.
3: Totally. I write about this a lot in my book because that is a paramount anxiety I suffer from. Behind every anxious teenager are anxious parents, right? So, and I think listeners out there are probably know what I'm talking about, is when your kids are anxious, you are anxious. And so this then is actually an opportunity for spiritual growth for the parents, The parents have to do their own work.
4: So this isn't a teaching opportunity per se for the child. It's really for me.
3: Exactly. It's both, right? But the temptation is to externalize all of it and say, you get fixed, not realizing, actually, I have my own anxiety I'm bringing into this whole equation. And even my desire to fix my child is deeply bathed often in my own anxiety that they're not going to be okay. I got to get them okay and so forth. So anxiety of our kids is an opportunity for spiritual growth for the to deal with the anxiety of the parents and for all of our own sort of coping mechanisms that are in play, all of our own false beliefs. Mm. For me, the anxiety of my children was a recognition through this, you know, search me, know my anxious heart process with God, was recognizing that I had an idol in my own parenting. My idol was the cultural idol that I grew up with as a Chinese American, where my kids are a reflection of me. They're an extension of my identity. So how they are in the world is an expression of how I am in the world. And that's, I'm making them a little idol, right? To say they've got to be okay for me to be okay.
2: Mm-hmm.
3: And that's, parenting is done poorly when you are living with that kind of idolatry of your children.
2: I don't think that's an Asian American thing. I think it's everybody's
3: right,
2: thing.
3: It's especially intense in, in Asian Americans, right? Because our reputation in the community is so attached to how our children do
2: it. The behavior,
3: right. Their performance, what schools they get into, and so forth. And this was my opportunity for spiritual growth, was to realize, oh, the anxiety of my kids is triggering my own anxiety. And that anxiety, if I actually ask God to investigate it, is there is an idolatry underneath all that.
2: Now, and that's so powerful. And, you know, the key is, how can parents help their kids who are dealing with that anxiety? And in practical ways, what can we do to help our children if they're tipping toward not just managing or mismanaging anxiety, but they're becoming compulsive with anxiety?
3: Well, I think obviously get them the help they need, and that's going to be on a very individual basis, whether it is counseling, medication, therapy, group support, whatever. So there's no one-size-fits-all prescription here. So get them the help they need. But I also think, as we've been talking about, is also recognize that you have your own anxiety in play, and do the spiritual work of actually growing through that anxiety. And I think if they do that, this will enable them to actually apply the most powerful parental intervention that a parent can apply to their child, which is actually more powerful than even get them to see the right therapist or get them on the right medication, which is acceptance, which is deep, deep acceptance. Because that is the one thing that actually parents can deliver more than anybody else, more than any professional can, is that they are accepted. And that is a deeply reassuring truth and reality for any anxious person to experience.
2: And I really want to punch this, because on the other side of that, we also have the power to communicate not being accepted.
3: Disapproval, right?
2: I mean, that's as high as the other.
3: That's
2: and we've
3: right.
2: got to be very mindful as a parent to make sure that we are showing our children acceptance and love, versus pushing them toward groups that will also offer acceptance, but it's unhealthy.
3: That's right.
2: Right? Mm-hmm. Right at the end again, let's hit it. How can Christians tangibly remember the promise of the resurrection? You mentioned it. I'd love to end there.
3: Yeah.
2: Why not? This is what it's all about, is the resurrection of Jesus and what he sees in us. So the importance of that once again.
3: Well, this is a larger topic, but I think anxiety actually offers an opportunity, because it actually says, okay, if I can actually name the loss that I'm feeling that is triggering this anxiety, I can imagine that loss. And then can you imagine going through that loss and having the resurrection on the other side, where that loss is restored to us? So if I'm fearing the loss of a job and the economic insecurity, can I imagine going through that and the resurrection day, when the feast is laid out on the Mount Zion, where there's no want, there's no need anymore, right? So I think there is actually something here to cultivate the Christian imagination for what happens on the other side of loss, which is a beautiful picture of bodily resurrection and the restoration of all things.
2: Well, and frankly, the answer is hope.
3: Yeah.
2: The hope for that.
3: Yeah.
2: This is only the dry run, you know, down
3: right.
2: here, and we're going to hit obstacles, and the Lord said that.
3: Yeah.
2: And, you know, they're going to persecute you because they first persecuted me. How about that one? And I think in that context, that's why I was so excited, Curtis, to have you on the program and to talk about this great resource, The Anxiety Opportunity. It's a different approach about how we see anxiety, and especially in a culture that anxiety is growing exponentially, for the Christian community to go deeper and better understand the tool that God provides us here to get closer to him. This is brilliant. So thank you for being with us.
3: It's been a pleasure to be with you guys.
4: Well, wow, what a really impactful conversation we've enjoyed with you, Curtis, about walking through anxiety with God. Curtis Chang has more insights for you in his book, The Anxiety Opportunity: How Worry is the Doorway to Your Best Self. 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
6: 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Coming up tomorrow afternoon, just after the news at 1 o'clock, Dan Seaborn is the guest on Focus on the Family. Pastor Dan Seaborn, revitalize your marriage now. Cozy and connected, says Dan. Again, it's part one of a two-part series, but make sure you tune in tomorrow afternoon to hear more from Focus on the Family. Still to come, as we head through a Tuesday afternoon, we continue the series on the parable of the sower, Tark Barner Running with Fire, a series intriguingly called The Mystery of the Soils. More on that from Tark before we get to 2 o'clock. Also going to take a look at some of the thoughts, comments and feedback we will receive to the show. Remember that all texts that come through, we will select the best ones to be in the draw for our keep cups. Thoughts and comments keep cup. You can take your coffee with you. It's thermally treated, so it's not going to burn your hands. It'll keep your coffee warm. And it's got a lid so you're not going to spill it all over yourself as well. And it's got the thoughts and comments logo on it, so yeah, you can take that with you wherever you go, in a similar way to taking thoughts and comments with you on the app, by the way. But we will be taking a look at some of the feedback we've received to the program today. Keep the comments coming through. 8168, the number to text. Start your message with the first word, comments.
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0: Another Kiwi classic there for New Zealand Music Month. That is Phil Joel and Time Alone. Just after 20 minutes to 2 o'clock, thoughts and comments with Andrew Urquhart. And a big thanks to those who have contributed to the show. 8168 to the number to text to start your message with the first word comments. And a reminder that we've got a thoughts and comments keep couple. We've got quite a few of them, actually. Going to be giving them away over the next few weeks to the best comments that come through. But, hey, you're not going to win a cup if you don't text. And it's not just about, hey, please can I win a cup? It's about engaging in the conversation. Like, for example, we had this text through earlier today. Text ending 319. If God had wanted the world run through power, politics and wealth, he wouldn't have sent a son who talked to the rejected, taught us how to heal and to forgive people, told us to look after the poor, the widows and the immigrants. Be who God wants you to be. The world needs that. Rebecca, thanks so much for your texts. We also had this comment that came through, a text ending 777, in response to the conversation I had with Brendan Malone talking about the decreasing birth rate in New Zealand. And hey, maybe it's past the tipping point. Maybe it's not recoverable. What will that mean for the fabric of our society? This person texted through to say the social and economic costs of our low birth rate are huge. We need to be promoting adoption rather than abortion. Certainly that would be a partial solution to that. But as we were saying, there are some complicated causal factors that to contribute together for a low birth rate. And whilst we can say, hey, this is contributing to it, that in itself may not be the entire causal factor. It's a complicated issue indeed. But hey, we know that God's not worried about what's going to happen next. It's in his hands after all. Keep the text coming through, 8168 to the number to text to start your message with the first word comments.
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0: 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That is time for Tark Barna and Running With Fire.
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8: Talking about the parable of the sower, and we said it's a bit like a soil test, because the quality of our hearts determines the impact that God's word might have in our lives. We said yesterday, Jesus could turn up and preach to you and I, and the fruit in our lives still may be very minimal, because when he walked the earth, his preaching actually, to be honest, wasn't that successful. So many people stopped listening to him or walked away from him. But this parable has special significance to me. When I got saved, my first service was actually at the Valley Road Baptist Church. I only went there once because a guy led me to the Lord or was involved in me getting saved and went to that church. The first message I ever heard was the parable of the sower. And maybe one of the first prayers after salvation I ever prayed was, I said, Lord, let me be good soil that bears fruit 30, 60, and 100 fold. I hope God heard that prayer. Here's the good news. The soil of your heart can change. Wow, isn't that good? So we can remove the weeds, and you've got some and I've got some, the hardness, the hurts. But we've got to be careful that we don't let the soil of our hearts get contaminated. We've got to protect our soil, protect our hearts, because the fruit of God's word depends on the condition of our hearts. Proverbs 4:23, above all else, above everything else, what? Guard your heart, because everything flows from it, including the fruit of God's word in your life. The disciples maybe, I suggest, were discouraged because Jesus' preaching was having very little impact. And maybe Jesus uses this parable to explain that the problem was not his preaching. It was actually pretty good. The problem was the heart of the hearers. Another commentary puts it this way. You ready? Fasten your seatbelts. In churches around the world for centuries, many hearers sit evaluating the quality of the preacher and the word that he brings without realizing that what was actually happening was the word was evaluating them. Ouch! If a person thinks, gee, I didn't get much out of that message, I want to suggest the problem wasn't the message. The problem was the condition of their heart. So I trust you will never again say that was a boring message, I didn't get much out of it, because you're actually just revealing maybe where your heart is at. The story of the rich man Lazarus is quite interesting, because they've both died, and Lazarus is in the heaven and the rich man's in hell. And the rich man pleads with Abraham. This is an interesting story. Asking Abraham for Lazarus to be sent to warn his brothers, saying if someone raised from the dead speaks to them, they will listen. Jesus says, no. If they didn't listen to others, they won't listen to one raised from the dead. Because receiving the word does not depend on the one delivering it, even if they're raised from the dead, but on the heart of one who is receiving it. We can think, and I have this happen to me, if only the pastor would speak to them, if only this leader would talk to them, they would respond and they wouldn't go down that crazy pathway and they wouldn't make that stupid decision. Well, believe me, I have tried. I used to believe that myself. Well, if I talk to them, they're going to listen. Wow. Sorry, folks. I've had no more success than other people, the average person talking to someone else. Why? I think even if Jesus appeared to some of them, they probably wouldn't respond, because it doesn't come down to who is delivering the message. It comes down to the soil of our hearts. And believe me, I've seen people make the dumbest decisions that even a 5-year-old could tell them that's not right. But hey, all comes down to the condition of the heart. But the good news is the soil can be changed.
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0: Tark Barner back again, same time tomorrow, just after 1:45, with the Running with Fire series on the parable of the sower, the mystery of the soils. Yeah, loving the way that the Tark approaches this material. It's a few minutes away from 2:00 now. Pretty much my lot for today. Andrew Urquhart signing off. Of course, it is a Drive with Kat. Kat McCormick back again after the news at 2:00, and probably still trying to figure out what she used to do when she before she went on holiday. But yeah, back and refreshed, and lots of great stuff she's got lined up for us this afternoon. Do hope you can be a part of it, not just as a listener, but engaging with the content there. She kicks things off today with Jeff Vines. Continuing message from yesterday, here comes temptation. So yeah, good things coming up there. A little bit later in the day, just after 6:00, I'll be back again with the evening edition of Thoughts and Comments. But hey, whenever we connect together, whenever we continue this conversation, until then, keep thinking and keep the comments coming. Ka kite anō, mā te wā.

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1: In this update, the Finance Minister says Budget 2026 includes a fundamental public

0: and we need to stop thinking about it like that.
1: Labor leader Chris Hipkins sees problems with the changes.
2: Not good news for New Zealanders, bearing in mind that more than half of the jobs in question are outside the Wellington region.
1: A new bill is aiming to enshrine disability support services in law. Disability Issues Minister Louise Upston says this will clarify the support available, who qualifies, and how decisions are made. She says work's begun to develop a carer support package after the Supreme Court highlighted issues with how they're recognised. Upston says the bill won't impact existing services or funding.
3: It's quite unusual. Despite having disability support services for decades, there is no underpinning legislation. So that's what we are legislating for.
1: Kiwis are continuing to cut back on spending, although they're still spending more than this time last year. Latest Stats NZ data shows retail electronic card spending fell 1.3% last month. Here's business reporter Michael Sergal.
4: Spending dropped across the board, particularly for vehicles and food. People appear to be driving less, with fuel spending dropping, even as petrol and diesel prices continue to surge. Compared to this time last year, Kiwis are spending more overall, but buying less or cheaper food and continuing to cut back on their clothing budget.
1: An innovative gondola might help solve looming infrastructure problems in Queenstown. Southern Infrastructure's Ross Copeland has warned roads in the resort town could hit capacity within 5 years. He says it needs multiple solutions, and a cable car network would efficiently connect key destinations. Infrastructure New Zealand's Nick Leggett says there has to be a conversation about alternative modes of transport.
5: I think the gondola is an exciting idea, and it's one that needs to be carefully considered.
1: Nelson Airport has Environment Court approval for necessary planning changes towards getting a long-awaited runway extension. The consent order means they'll be added to the Nelson City Council's resource management plan. It follows agreements with Nelson Golf Club as the proposed extension divides the course. To sport. And the Highlanders are rallying around wing Caleb Tangitau as they return to training without him. The All Blacks contender suffered a season-ending Achilles injury in the loss to the Chiefs in Hamilton. Assistant coach Ben Smith says as they focus on what is likely their final game of the season against the Hurricanes on Saturday, they're feeling for Tangitau.
6: Got plenty of rugby in front of him, and he'll do the. We've got a good S&C and medical team that'll do a good job around his recovery, and he'll do that right so that he can come back.
1: Competition has been cancelled for the next 3 days at the World Surf League's New Zealand Pro at Manu Bay. The San Antonio Spurs lead the Oklahoma City Thunder 51-44 at halftime of Game 1 in their NBA Western Conference Final. That is News and Sport. I'm Raylene Ramsey.
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9: Ahi ahi marie, taking a look at the short forecast for the country for Northland, cloudy periods and a few showers mainly in the east. For Auckland, Coromandel, Bay of Plenty and Taupo, you're mainly fine. Isolated showers about northern Auckland and in Coromandel Peninsula from this evening. Waikato to Wellington, including Taumarunui, Taihape and Wairarapa, mostly fine, areas of frost and valley fog night and morning. For Gisborne and Hawke's Bay, you've got showers, mainly north of Napier, clearing this afternoon, and fine spells increasing in Hawke's Bay. Nelson, Buller and Grey, also Marlborough to Southland, mainly fine with frosts night and morning, and areas of low cloud or fog in inland valleys and coastal Canterbury. But persisting in central Otago through to tomorrow afternoon. High cloud developing in Southland tonight, then in Otago and Canterbury later tomorrow. And for Fiordland, you've got cloudy periods with a few showers clearing tomorrow morning.
8: 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When you tell the truth, justice is done. 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
9: Those words to live by out of Proverbs chapter 12, verses 17 to 19. Ahi ahi marie, good afternoon. No mai, haere mai, ki te reo irarangi o Rima. Welcome, you're listening to Rima. It's The Drive Show with Kat. Thank you so much for tuning in. It's great to be back. This is my second day back at work after a wonderful holiday. 2 weeks over in French Polynesia with the whānau celebrating my birthday. And there were a few

0: moments that simply took my breath away. And after three, I'd love to talk about this and actually hear from you those moments that just captivated you. Get in touch and share with me a story of a moment that took your breath away. You can text it through 8168 with the keyword Rima. Well, still to come this hour, 15 minutes in the Word with Joyce Meyer before 3 o'clock. But right now, it's time to hear the latest from Jeff Vines on Today with Jeff Vines. And it's the second part of the series called Here Comes Temptation.
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3: You want God to help you become an idolater. I mean, that's like me going to my wife and asking her to help me get a date with my mistress. That's part one. Okay, let's summarize. You've got an epicenter, an epidesire in you that has a lot to do with your upbringing, your environment, everything around you. But make no mistake, there's one thing especially attractive to you. Now, here's the second part. When your epidesires entice you away, what happens? Well, the Bible says then conception occurs. And conception means that something on the inside, once it gets in there, is eventually going to come out. And I think it's interesting that James uses the sexual metaphor to illustrate how sin works its way in our hearts. He says, but each person is tempted when they are dragged away by their own evil desire and enticed. Then after desire has conceived, it gives birth to sin. And sin, when it's full grown, gives birth to death. Now, heaven forbid that you walk out of here today in the parking lot and you see two people fighting. And suddenly you see one guy smack another guy. Now, if that happens, the slap is not where this issue began. The slap was conceived in anger, and later anger gave birth to the slap. And who knows why? The point is, something inside the epidesire created by your past then is going to sooner or later find its way in conception to be birthed, to come out, and when it matures, death. Which means that all sinful actions begin as little embryos in the heart. Why are you so bitter? Because you think something's been taken from you that you can't live without, so you're just mad. Why are you so anxious and afraid? You're terrified that somebody's going to take something or do something that you value so much and somehow damage it or ruin it, and you think, man, if that happens, I can't live without it. I'm anxious, I'm afraid something's going to happen to my kids or my job or my husband. I'm terrified. I won't get the girl, I won't get the job, I won't get the promotion, I won't get the money I deserve. Your ultimate hope and trust and love is in something other than God. It's okay to want a job. It's okay to want money. It's okay to want all these things until they become your epidesire, your epicenter. And then the Bible says spiritual adultery, and it leads to death and disintegration. Part three. The Bible says there's only one real cause for sin in our lives. There's only one person to blame for sin. That is spiritual adultery, using something, loving something more than God. Guess who that is? You. Verse 14, but each person is tempted when they are dragged away by their own evil desire and enticed. You know, my little boy Delaney, I don't know, he came out of the womb smart. He did, man. I don't know how many of you know him. He's very quiet, but it was amazing how smart he was, like when he was 10. And he was throwing rocks at the car one day. Now you say, well, how smart can he be? And I walked out to the driveway and I said, Delaney, man, I thought we've talked about this. Why are you throwing rocks at the car? And I don't know if he had heard too many sermons by dad or what, but he said, Dad, let me give you three reasons. True story. Ask his mother. And I kind of smiled and I was taken back. I said, well, what are your three reasons, Delaney? He said, well, number one, I was curious what the sound would sound like when a rock hits a car. Okay. Number two, he said, it was fun. But it was the number three answer. He said, Dad, I was just overwhelmed by something inside me. When you say the devil made you do it or I couldn't help it, nobody forces you to do it. You only, if you learned this in your life yet, you only do what you really want to do. You're just like the Cookie Monster, and the Cookie Monster doesn't hold a sign and say, we'll work for food. The Cookie Monster says, want cookie, need cookie, eat cookie. It's that simple. And Jesus warns us, don't confuse the cause of your sin with the occasion of your sin. If you know anything about James, the very first three verses of James talks about how you and I are to consider it pure joy when we face trials of many kinds. And the word trial is perosmos, which is the same word translated temptation in the verse we're reading now. Trial and temptation, are they the same? No. But a test in your life either takes you closer to God or takes you farther away from God, depending on your response. A test is a test until you respond inappropriately, at which point it becomes a temptation. Now, please stay with me. This is so important. You are going to encounter all kinds of stuff, and it's either going to make you grow in your relationship with God or it's going to take you further away from God. But you will not remain the same. What if I told you you were going to get wealthy this year? You say, yeah, Pastor Jeff, why aren't you preaching that sermon? Why aren't you? Because even that is a test. Can you handle wealth? If God sends you that, will you be humble and say, man, God, I'm so thankful. Why me, Lord? There are plenty of people that are more smart, more clever, better business acumen, and yet you've blessed me. Or will you say, of course it's me. I'm special. You guys are all losers. I work really hard. Of course, I'm smart. That's why I'm making so much money. And you become less generous and more greedy. It's statistically proven. If you make $25,000 or more, $25,000 rather or less, you give in America, if you're American, 5% or more away of your income. But if you make $100,000 or more, you give less than 2%. So the more wealthy you become, the less generous you become because you can't handle wealth. What if you have a financial setback this year? Can you handle that? Are you going to be humble and say, God, man, I don't know why this is happening. This is painful. This hurts, but I need your direction. I need to take a serious look at my life, ask some hard questions. Will you guide and lead me through this? Or are you going to say, dude, what good is it? I've been going to church 3 times a year. You owe me a good life. And you turn your back on God. Can you handle flattery? Can you deal with fame? What about blessing? Can you handle that? What if God gives you more access to things than you've ever had access to before? How are you going to handle it? Are you going to say, man, I can go out to eat more. I can go to fancy restaurants, drive a better car. I can engulf myself in food and wine. And then you're going to have an unhealthy addiction to things that you never had access to before. Or are you going to say, wow, I'm going to be more generous, more loving. I'm going to do the work of God in my community and my life. Here, the point is, all of these things are coming your way. This one thing is certain. These are all occasions, not the causes of temptation and failure. It's like the teacher who gives a biology test, and she gives the test in order to discover whether or not you've done the work of learning the material. But that test she gives you can become a temptation. And all of a sudden, because you've been lackadaisical in your approach to the topic or to study, you're not ready. So the test becomes a temptation to cheat, to deceive, to fake an illness. How do I know all this? My wife has done all three. No. I know this. The test is the occasion of the failure, but not the cause. Imagine this. The guy says after having flunked the test, if that stupid teacher had not tested me, I would not have gotten an F or had to cheat or had to fake an illness. Well, that's ridiculous. You sinned because you wanted to. You wanted to cheat more than you wanted to fail. You wanted to lie more than you wanted to flunk. It's not the teacher's fault. It might be fun to apply that to that, but now let's apply it to this. Most people, this article says, who abuse children were abused as children. Therefore, we can say that you abusing is caused by the abuse you received. This is not even a Christian article, secular article. No, he says. We have to come to the place where we give people the dignity of saying that though you may have been abused, that does not excuse what you are doing to your children. Dignity. What does that mean? It means you're not a mere animal with mere animal instincts. You are sacred. You are of great worth. You have dignity, and you can decide to stop. You're not a machine programmed by your environment. And the abuse that you receive might be the occasion for why you now abuse, but it's not the cause. Now stop. I'm not saying that you have not been impacted greatly by the abuse you received. And I'm also saying, I bet you thought you'd never hear a pastor say this, I'm also saying that you probably won't be able to stop tomorrow. Remember what we said about epicenters? It is so powerful, so strong, so emotionally grabbing. If you think you can walk out of here and do what Nancy Reagan said, just say no, forget it. It's far too powerful for you just to be able to say, boom, it's over and it's over. Something else has got to happen. The effects of sin run deep. Let me tell you something. The reason you are so driven by money and power is because your father was probably driven by money and power. And his father, driven by money and power. That's why one of my favorite quotes comes out of the context of the Puritans. Your affections in this world and your desires in your innermost being have very little to do with the reality of other options that stir in your heart and soul. So what if you want to do the good? That has little to do with what's over here. You want to do the good. Even the Apostle Paul said that. I want to do this, but man, there's something over here that's got me, and it's strong. These are pseudo-saviors, and they're powerful. They're enticing. They're overwhelming. And they're tied to your brokenness. But the Bible says that you can stop. You might be a victim, but you're not a helpless victim. Almost done now. Stay with me, man, because we gotta go around third and get the good stuff, right? Right now, we've just posed the problem. My grandmother used to come to me. She came to me when I was like 17 or 18 and said, Jeff, why don't you come see me anymore? And I would say to her, you know, Grandma, I got basketball practice after school, so I don't have time. Or, you know, I got homework. I got to do my homework, so I don't have time. Or I got chores to do. Now, I know a lot of you don't know what those are. Google it, okay? Chores, C-H-O-R-E-S. And I can't do that. Or I've got a girlfriend that I want to visit on the weekend, so I can't come over. My grandmother, it's amazing how many phrases you remember from grandma. My grandmother looked at me and said, Jeff, I'm an old woman. And this is what I know with certainty. Everybody does exactly what they want to do. And I thought about that. Man, she's right. I don't go see her because I don't want to. Her house smells like old shoes. And I don't like to go. And I would rather be in the park playing basketball with my buddies or visiting my girlfriend on the weekends. She nailed me. She's right. If I really wanted to go, I would go. That's why when people come up to my office and say, you know, I didn't want to lie, but my boss told me that if I didn't lie, that I'd lose my job. So I lied, but I didn't want to. Edwards would say, I'm sorry, but you wanted to keep your job more than you wanted to tell the truth. So you did exactly what you wanted to do. Don't ever say I sinned, but I didn't want to. I sinned, but they made me do it. No, they didn't. You did what you most wanted to do. But Pastor Jeff, I was at the bank and this masked man came in and he robbed the bank and he said, if you don't help me, then I'm going to hurt you. So I had to do it. And Edwards would say, no, you didn't. You wanted to save your own neck more than you wanted to harm the town because you always really do what you want to do. People say, well, you know, I can't help it. I'm like this. There's nothing I can do about it. Well, congratulations. You've just taken the great burden off of yourself of doing the right thing and robbed yourself of your own dignity and worth by claiming to be a victim of natural law. You've destroyed your humanity. You're an animal. You're a machine. And when you're tempted to sin, you do it because you want to do it. But the choice is still there. And at the end of the day, you're going to do what you want to do, and it's always going to coincide with what you love the most. This is why the Bible says it. You got to stop looking at sin as breaking some law. Instead, you got to see it for what it really is, spiritual adultery. You love something more than you love God. You think you desire, want, or need, or can't live without something other than God. So when you're forced to choose, you choose the one you think you can't live without. Sin is born out of conception that occurs when you are seduced by other loves. Sin is born out of the conception that occurs when you are seduced by other loves. Money, stuff, power, sex, girlfriend, boyfriend, same sex, whatever it is. And then the Bible says, after desire has conceived, it gives birth to sin, and sin, when it is full grown, gives birth to death. Now, let me say something to you. There's nobody in this room that doesn't have an epi-desire, including me and everybody backstage. Everybody in the room. There's no perfect people in this place. But each of us has to get a hold of it before it destroys our wife, our kids, our family, our relationships, and everything that is sacred and valuable. Because how practical is this really? Come on, man. What's the number one killer? What's the number one cause of heart attacks? Do you know? Do you think it's food? It's not. What is it? Stress at work. Did you know that? Stress on the job. That means you've got a fatal lover, your job, and it's going to kill you. Any love, fatal attraction, or addiction works that way. Alcohol, sex, and I'm going to tell one more. And my wife says, she has told me for years, Jeff, do not bring this up. But she's out of town this weekend. And she says to me, don't bring it up because no one's going to be convinced that you have ever struggled with it. Well, number one, you're wrong. And number two, I talk about a lot of things I don't struggle with. You know, I don't happen to struggle with pornography, but I have to talk about it. I do have plenty of struggles. I promise you I do. And if you follow me around for the next 24 hours, again, just follow me on the 210 when I'm going home in traffic and you'll find out what my epi desires are. Okay, so stop it. But why do we always pick on those who have alcoholic issues and sex issues, but never those who have food issues? We have an addiction to food and it's killing you. You know, the Bible says that the day will come when their God will be their stomachs. You've got a love affair with food. You think you can't live without it, and you can't live without it to a degree, but not as much as you're consuming. It's become your epi desire. Somehow you feel better when you eat, and you eat a lot, and it's going to lead to death and disintegration. It's so practical what the Bible says here. Sin, when it is full grown, gives birth to death. If you're a workaholic, your wife's going to leave you. Maybe not today or tomorrow, but sooner or later, she's going to know where your real love interests lie. If you cheat on your spouse, she's going to leave you. Disintegration of the relationship. So the question really is, folks, and the end of the sermon is, what is going to be your epicenter? That's the only way you're going to fix this. Sin leads to death. The sin comes from conception. The conception comes from being seduced by a false lover. A fatal attraction to something you love more than God. You say, come on, Pastor Jeff, I love God. And my response is, I know you do, but you keep cheating on him with other lovers. It's the reason you violate willingly God's design for sex and intimacy. It's the reason your entire life is consumed with work and making money. It's the reason you seldom spend time with God, because if you spend time with God, you can't spend time with you. And you love you. It's the reason you're addicted to food. It's the reason you're addicted to your body. Hey, this works on the other side too. You live at the gym because your self-significance comes on how your body looks. If your body doesn't look the way you think it ought to, you're miserable. Your sense of self-worth is shot. You're in love with your body. See, it works all kinds of ways. Ready or not, all the mistresses are coming. How will you win? How will you live? How will you bring life and escape death? Not by Nancy Reagan's policy of just say no. Let me read this again. Your affections in this world and your desires in your innermost being have very little to do with the reality of other options that stir in your heart and soul. That was actually stated by Thomas Chalmers, used and defined by the Puritans. Call the expulsive power of a new affection. And here's your answer. The only way to break the hold of a beautiful object on the soul is to show it an object more beautiful. That's it. You can't just go out here and say no to sin. If something's captured your imagination and your love, then something else better and bigger and stronger and more attractive has to capture it to where you zoom right past the temptation. You got the bug light zapper, right? What is it that will cause the bug to fly right by the zapper and not be tempted is only if there's a more beautiful light and beautiful attraction beyond. The answer to temptation is spiritual passion, not just discipline and negation. You got to fall in love with somebody. You got to bring Jesus out of the conceptual into reality, the realm of the passion of your heart. Do you know what I'm about to say right now to end this thing? You're going to have some people out there going, yep, I got you. And others are going to say, what? Because you're still on the outside looking in. The Bible says that we all have epicenters. We're all sinners. The world's broken. You and I are broken. But God sent his son to bring healing into your life, to forgive your sins, past, present, and future. But if you think that's the end of the gospel, oh, well, that's great. Give me that and I'll go on my way. But he does that, he forgives you in order that now the God who has been far can come near, your sin has been dealt with. So Jesus says to the disciples, if I don't go away, the Spirit cannot come. And that means that God wants to place his Spirit in you for the purpose of relationship. See, I see it already. I see it already. That means it's possible for you to walk with, talk with, experience the living God. It's hard to explain if you've never been in, right? If you have no idea what I'm talking about, it's because you're still on the outside looking in. It's possible this relationship with God through Christ, it'll help you to see things you've never seen, feel things you've never felt. It'll give you a sense of volition to do things you never thought you could do. It is possible, actually, for you to hear the voice of God. It's not audible, not crazy people around here. But you get so used to hanging out with Jesus that you recognize when he's impressing a word on your spirit. You with me? I don't have to be with my wife to know she's speaking. Oh, yeah. Because I'm close to her. You can get close to Jesus through word, through meditation, through prayer, through worship. And then one day you just walk in here and you think, my goodness, this God is all over me. And you fall in love with the God of perpetual wonder. And all these things you're trying to get from these other things, you start to get from him. Which means you still go to all these other things, but they're in the right perspective. They're not your epicenters. See, don't go out of here thinking Pastor Jeff says it's wrong to work hard and make money. Well, that's ridiculous. Until it becomes your epicenter. Till you think you can't live without it. And let me just say something. Let me give you a little warning. For those of you who are in Christ, God's already targeted your epicenter. He's going to be patient with you for a while. But if you don't repent and it remains your epicenter, one by one, he'll start stripping it away. Because sometimes the only way you're ever going to know is Jesus is all you need is when Jesus is all you got left. This relationship, in order to go by and surpass these loves, you've got to go to a greater love. And for those of you shaking your head, man, you're going to walk out. Yeah, man, he's so. For those of you, I just don't know that. Then today's the day of salvation. You got to give your life to Jesus, not just your intellect. Not just your intellect comes too. But you got to give your heart. Say, here I am. Above and beyond all else, pursue him. Pursue him in your quiet time. Pursue him in your morning devotions. Pursue him in worship and commitment. Pursue him in those things. You tell me, Pastor Jeff, you were right. I pursued him. I found him. And man, I still do all these things, but man, they're in their right place. And I am so happy. The death and disintegration has gone out of my life. There's an epicenter in you. It has a lot to do with your mom, dad, parents, and environment. You're to blame. It's there, but once it takes a hold, it's going to come out some way or another. The only way you're going to defeat it in the new year is by loving something that's more marvelous, the God of perpetual wonder, because when you start this relationship with him, he'll never cease to amaze you with something new. Father, I thank you and praise you right now in Christ's name for today's message and for just such an attentive crowd. I pray right now that the thing that would strike us most is that Jesus was an overcomer. He overcame. The Bible tells us he was tempted in all ways just like us. I pray that we would recognize that the reason he was so successful in overcoming the temptation was because of his deep relationship with the Father, a relationship that we too can have where every day is a life of joy, every day is a life of getting to know God. It still brings its troubles and its obstacles, but we see them in the light of the glory and the presence and the hope that God brings in the life that we have with him now and the one that is to come. We will overcome, and we are thankful. In Christ's name, amen.
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1: 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It's The Drive Show with Kat. Thank you so much for your company this afternoon. That was the second part of the series on Today with Jeff Vines called Here Comes Temptation. And you can catch the next part in that series the same time tomorrow, about 6 minutes past two. Still to come, 15 minutes in the Word with Joyce Meyer. And after 3 o'clock, I would love to hear from you about a moment that took your breath away. Get in touch, 8168 with the keyword Rima. Text your story through and I'll be sharing a few of my moments that took my breath away on my holiday after 3 o'clock. Well, I've got some music lined up for you after these short messages. A song called The Long Way by Natalie Lane.
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0: 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You're listening to The Drive Show with Kat. Thanks for tuning in. It's great to have your company. And it's wonderful to be back after a refreshing holiday in Moorea with my whānau. And I had some moments that simply took my breath away. And I want to talk about those moments after 3 o'clock. And I'd love to hear from you, 8168 with the keyword Rima. What moment took your breath away? Still to come this hour, 15 minutes in the Word with Joyce Meyer after these short messages.
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10: Welcome to 15 Minutes in the Word with New York Times bestselling author Joyce Meyer. On today's program, Joyce will be teaching from her series, Recognizing and Dealing with Strife. Everywhere we look, it seems there is something or someone we can choose to be upset with. We can bicker about any topic on social media or criticize others for their opinions and beliefs. Often we get that uneasy feeling that everything is just not okay. There is good news. With God's help, we can improve and even have unity in our relationships. Be encouraged as Joyce shares how we can overcome strife and receive God's peace for our lives. Now, here's Joyce with today's teaching.
11: We're talking about the importance of peace and the danger of strife. And strife, if you look up the definition, is bickering, arguing, heated disagreement, and an angry undercurrent. And that angry undercurrent is the dangerous part of strife. That's like maybe, say, at church, And I can remember doing this. I can well remember going to church with my friends, and on Sundays we would go out and eat breakfast after church, and we would have the pastor for lunch. And enjoyed it. I didn't know any better then. I was going to church, but I wasn't living for God. And I actually believed that I was born again. I just didn't know anything. And you know, no matter how born again you are, if you don't know anything, people perish for a lack of knowledge. That's why it's important for you to read good books and hear good, anointed, truthful preaching. The Bible says in the last days that people will have itching ears and they will search around until they find somebody that's saying what they want to hear, not necessarily what they need to hear. And so as a minister, I'm committed, and if there are any other teachers here who teach the Bible, we must be committed to saying what God wants us to say, not what people want to hear. Amen. And you might ruffle somebody's feathers once in a while, but I would much rather you not like me for a while than for God not to approve of what I'm preaching as his representative. Amen? We are living in very dangerous times, and the Bible tells us very plainly what it's going to be like, and it is. Just exactly what the Bible says in Timothy, that's exactly what's going on right now. And one of the signs of the end times in Matthew 24 is that many people will be offended and fall away. And the love of the great body of people will grow cold because of all the multiplied wickedness and lawlessness in the land. So we have to keep our mind and our focus on what God wants us to do, not what's going on in the world. And you can do what you want to about the news, but I don't pay much attention to it, because there's nothing positive about it, and I believe that God is good, and there's still more good going on than there is bad. We just don't hear about it. And I trust that if there's something going on that I really need to know, that God will make sure that I know it. I look at the headlines on my phone in the morning, but it takes me just a few seconds. If it's nonsense, then I just don't pay any attention to it. I've got better things to do than just fill myself full of garbage and negativity. But that angry undercurrent of strife is the thing that is so dangerous. Let's just say, for example, you go to a church, maybe you're part of the worship team, but there's somebody that doesn't like the worship leader. They think they've got a better voice than the worship leader. And so they're like, they say to somebody, well, she couldn't sing her way out of a paper bag. And then if somebody bites on that, and they add a little to it, and then they tell somebody else, and they add a little bit to it, and then every person that you tell it to, it grows a little bit and gets a little bit more distorted, but everybody's acting like everything's fine. That is so dangerous. Go and tell somebody that you love them with the love of the Lord. And you know what we do? Because I've done this. You head towards somebody you don't like, and you turn around and go in another direction. Come on, we go to church with people we're mad at all the time. And we have to stop the anger, value peace, humble ourselves under the mighty hand of God, and wait on him to exalt us and lift us up. You don't have to try to prove that you're right. Jesus never one time tried to prove to anybody that he was right about anything. No matter what they said, he just said, well, whatever you think. So if you know who you are and you know whose you are, then you can save yourself a lot of time and energy not trying to convince everybody that you're okay. You know, you're never free until you no longer need to impress people. Amen. So, this was my message for this weekend, and I've done this much, and I'm definitely not going to get this much done this afternoon. So, Father, I pray that you'll help me say the parts of this that are the most important for them to hear this afternoon in Jesus' name. Now, Proverbs 17:1 says, better is a dry morsel with quietness than a house full of feasting with strife. So, no matter what you have, you don't have anything if you don't have peace. Let me say it again. No matter what you have, no matter what I have, we don't have anything if we don't have peace. Peace is wonderful. I love the early hours in the morning. I get up early. I like to get up at 5 o'clock, get my coffee, go sit. I like to actually sit in the dark and just talk to Jesus. And sometimes I just sit there and I just love the quiet. They that wait upon the Lord shall renew their strength. Mount up with wings as eagles. Run and not be weary. Walk and not faint. You're making a mistake if you don't spend quiet time with God. Amen. I said you're making a mistake if you don't spend quiet time with God. Amen. You don't always have to be talking. You don't always have to be doing something. Sometimes just to sit there and be quiet is like healing for your soul. We live in the midst of such a noisy world today. Always got to have something going on. TV's got to be on. Radio's got to be on. Got to have music on. Got to have our phone there. Goodness sake, somebody might call us and the world would end if we weren't there to answer their call. So we need to really value peace, and we need to change whatever we need to change in order to have peace. And I made a decision, I guess now it's probably been 25 years ago, that I was going to have peace. I was just tired of it. I mean, I'd been fighting and arguing and trying to get my way and just arguing about silly stuff all my life. My dad sexually abused me, and so I started out angry and guilty. And the work that God has done in my life is nothing less than miraculous. And somebody asked me recently, what was the last miracle that you saw? And I said, you know what? We're mixed up about what miracles are. I think the greatest miracle, and I see it all the time, is God changing a person, completely changing them. Now, my dad was abusive and he was mean. It was just awful living in the house with him. And I don't have time to get into all that, but finally at the age of 83, he apologized to me for what he did to me when I was little. And I asked him if he wanted to be saved. And so Dave and I prayed with him, and he asked us to baptize him, which we did about 10 days later. And I can tell you that he had a filthy mouth. I mean, he cussed all the time and used bad language. I never heard him use a cuss word after that. Not once. That changed just like that. Now, he didn't have a lot of knowledge, so I'm not going to say that he turned into this perfect guy, but he became sweeter. He became more tender-hearted, and I saw a definite change in him. And to me, watching God change a person is the greatest miracle that we can ever see. You know, Jesus said that you not only will do the works that I have done, but greater things than these will you do. And for a long time, I didn't understand that. It's like, how could anybody do anything greater than what Jesus did? And I certainly don't mean this in an attitude of pride at all, but what we're recording here this weekend is going to go all over the world in 100 different languages. And so in 1 hour here, I will reach more people than Jesus reached in his whole life. And that's what he wants. He wants that. He left those 12 men to spread the gospel around the world. And we are God's representatives, and we need to if you just make a decision that you're just going to, I'm not asking you to do any big thing. You don't have to start a big ministry. You don't have to preach to everybody at work. I'm just asking you to make a decision to get out in the world and just live the way that you're supposed to live as a Christian. Try being nice. Be sweet. Give people mercy. When people have a need, meet their need. Be encouraging. Be positive. Be different than the rest of the world. Be not conformed to this world, but be transformed by the entire renewal of your mind. Learn to think like God thinks and talk the way He talks. And we never see Jesus ever lose His peace. When I first made my mind up many, many years ago that I was going to have peace, I kind of had to back into it. I had to start by paying attention to what caused me to lose my peace. And I found out, for example, you'll see some very practical things if you do this. Like the next time you get upset, stop and ask yourself, now, what really happened here? Like, I don't do well if I have to hurry a lot. If I let myself get in a position where I have to hurry a lot, or I've got too many things coming at me at one time, more than likely I'm going to lose my peace. Like when we get out on the road like this, it's a pretty intense schedule. And I don't always get a lot of sleep. Last night I got 5 hours sleep. And the night before that I got about 5.5 hours sleep. And so I'll need to make up for that when I get home. And I'll be tired tomorrow, and I've kind of learned when I'm tired, I need to just purposely just be a little bit quieter. Because you know, when you're really tired, you're more than likely going to say the wrong thing.
12: 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Remember Jesus' words from John 14:27. Peace I leave with you. My peace I give you. I do not give to you as the world gives. Do not let your hearts be troubled, and do not be afraid. No matter what strife we may be facing, we have Jesus' peace in our hearts, encouraging and guiding us to a more unified place with those around us. Let's begin pursuing His peace in every area and enjoy a life without strife. Thank you for listening to 15 Minutes in the Word with Joyce.
0: That was 15 Minutes in the Word with Joyce Meyer on Rhema, talking about recognizing and dealing with strife. Don't we all need a little bit of help with that? I know I do. So you can listen out for the next part of that discussion tomorrow at the same time at around about 2:42 p.m. Well, it's great to have your company. Kat here with you on The Drive Show. And after 3 o'clock, I'll be talking about moments that took my breath away. I've recently got back from a vacation 2 weeks away in French Polynesia with the whānau, and I had some wonderful times. And I'd love to hear your memories of moments that took your breath away. 8168 with the keyword Rhema. Get in touch. In the meantime, here's Ann Wilson. This is Sunday Sermons.

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1: In this update, more cost cutting and job losses in the public sector as the Finance Minister signals major reform. Nicola Willis says ministry operating budgets will reduce 2% next year and 5% more for each of the following 2 years. Plans also include capping full-time equivalent employees by mid-2029, a loss of nearly 9,000 jobs. Willis says savings will be redirected
2: to delivering more services in our health system, to increasing educational resources for our schools, to building infrastructure and strengthening our defence force and police.
1: ACT leader David Seymour says his party would go further.
3: We said we should go back to where Labor left off when New Zealand first put them in government in

0: very real way to create wealth and a financial asset.
1: Concern for the aged, with claims funding for their care isn't fit for purpose. Non-profit organisation Enliven Central is closing its 40-bed Reeveden Rest Home in Levin. It claims it can't afford to maintain ageing infrastructure, let alone pay for staff and operations. Aged Care Association CEO Tracy Martin says this will hugely impact residents, and funding shortfalls are already affecting aged care patients across the country.
2: We've seen individuals with dementia being flown from Dunedin to Nelson because there are no more beds in Dunedin.
1: A suggestion more constructions to come for Christchurch's 1NZ Stadium. Some general admission ticket holders at Saturday's once-in-a-lifetime show were directed to use portaloos and food trucks outside the venue. The permanent facilities were designed for the seated capacity. Venue's Ōtautahi Chief Executive, Caroline Harvey-Tier, says they'll be reviewing what can be done better.
3: We don't want anyone to have a compromised experience. This is such an awesome venue and it's doing such brilliant things for the city. So where we can build more covered areas, because no one wants to queue in the first place, let alone queue in the rain.
1: The country's largest tourism business event is in full swing at Auckland's International Convention Centre. Trends runs until Thursday. It's hosting more than 1,200 delegates from key markets. Auckland Unlimited Tourism head Karen Thompson-Smith says 350 travel buyers are checking out the city today.
4: We've got people over on Waiheke Island. We've got them out at Piha. They've been up to Matakana and there's a big group travelling around Auckland City doing food tours.
1: To sport, and Highlanders assistant coach Ben Smith is urging his side to lift this week ahead of their probable last game of the 2026 season. The southernmost Super Rugby side meet top of the table Hurricanes on Saturday in Wellington, with their top six playoff hopes almost extinguished. They're 4 points outside the playoffs and have the bye the following week in the final round of the regular season. A lack of surface in organisers put the New Zealand Pro at Raglan's Manu Bay on hold for 3 days. They'll assess conditions on Thursday with a view to restarting on Friday. That is News and Sport. I'm Raylene Ramsey.
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6: Rima Weather.
7: Ahi, ahi, Marie, taking a look at the short forecast for the country for Northland, cloudy periods and a few showers mainly in the east. For Auckland, Coromandel, Bay of Plenty and Taupō, you're mainly fine. Isolated showers about northern Auckland and in Coromandel Peninsula from this evening. Waikato to Wellington, including Taumarunui, Taihape and Wairarapa, mostly fine, areas of frost and valley fog night and morning. For Gisborne and Hawke's Bay, you've got showers, mainly north of Napier, clearing this afternoon, and fine spells increasing in Hawke's Bay. Nelson, Buller and Grey, also Marlborough to Southland, mainly fine with frosts night and morning, and areas of low cloud or fog in inland valleys and coastal Canterbury. But persisting in central Otago through to tomorrow afternoon. High cloud developing in Southland tonight, then in Otago and Canterbury later tomorrow. And for Fiordland, you've got cloudy periods with a few showers clearing tomorrow morning.
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7: Ahi, ahi, Marie, no mai, haere mai ki te reo erarangi o Rima. Good afternoon and welcome to The Drive Show with myself, Kat, here on Rima. Thank you so much for tuning in. It's 3:05 on your Tuesday afternoon and it's day two of me being back at work. And actually, it's day two of a fast. I decided to join my church in the church fast. I found out about it on Sunday and I'm 44 hours in, just having fluid and black coffee. And I tell you what, it's amazing what the mind does when you fast. So last night, as I was drifting off to sleep, I started dreaming I was making pizza. And I was like kneading the dough and squishing it, and it wasn't really forming the shapes that I wanted. And I woke up and gasped because what I had been doing is I had my hand on my husband's back and I'd been squeezing his back fat.

that much of it either. So no wonder it wasn't doing what pizza dough would do. Anyway, how bizarre. And if that's what my brain is doing right now, I can only imagine what it's going to be doing this time tomorrow. It's going to be really tough this time tomorrow because the fast doesn't end until around about 9 p.m. tomorrow night. So who knows? Maybe tonight I'll start sleepwalking to the fridge. I really hope not. I don't want to cheat when I'm unconscious. Well, on the way this hour, I've got some great things in store. I want to share some great moments from our holiday because I only just got back from 2 weeks away in French Polynesia. And I also want to hear from you about moments that took your breath away. So I'd love for you to call up and share yours. The number is 0508-4-REMA. That's 0508-474-362. Let's spread the joy and swap tales after music from Michael Sava. And this from Zach Williams and Ben Fuller. It's Wait For Me on REMA.

0: Victory Song by Michael Sava on Rima. Victory in Jesus. That's what we celebrate here on Rima. You're listening to The Drive Show with Kat. Thank you so much for tuning in. It's almost 3:15. And I want to hear from you about those moments that took your breath away. You see, we experienced some while we were overseas in Moria. I mentioned yesterday that I overcame my fears and so did my youngest Lily, and we got in the water and we were snorkeling with sharks and huge stingrays. And not just that, we even patted the stingrays. And so I've got to confess, I certainly had a breathless moment when these sharks were swimming up by me and they were about the size of my leg. So they weren't teeny tiny little sharks. They were ones that, you know, if they decided to bite, they could have taken a hand or a foot. But it was so good to overcome my fears in that way and just see these magnificent creatures in their natural habitat. I mean, gosh, God's amazing, right? He's thought of all these wonderful creatures, and we're still beginning to discover creatures that haven't even been discovered yet, particularly in the depths of the ocean. It's like a whole new world down there. But I want to hear from you. Tell me about a moment that took your breath away. You can text through your story, 8168 with the keyword REMA, or call up 0508 474 362. You see, Ayla's already got in touch, and she said the moment that took her breath away was the first time she tried on her wedding dress. Oh, Ayla, that is such a special moment. And I bet when you walked down the aisle and your husband saw you, it took his breath away too. I mean, that's the kind of special moment, those moments where you just gasp because you can't believe this is happening. It's like surreal. That's what I want to hear from you. So get in touch, 8168 with the keyword REMA, and share with me a moment that took your breath away.
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3: Launch out into the deep. From Luke 5, verse 4. Why would fishermen wash nets that hadn't been used? The answer is they were quitting because of an overnight problem. We have fished all night and caught nothing. See Luke 5, verse 5. Their expectations had been destroyed. They believed that the way things were was the way they'd be. They were beaten. That's when Jesus showed up. He came to where they were. He walked right into the middle of their disappointment with a solution. First, he asked them for their boat and used it to preach to the crowd and heal the multitudes. Child of God, turn everything over to him. All you have, all you are and all you'll ever be, and let him use you for his highest purposes. Next, Jesus gave the fishermen a word that only faith could receive. Launch out into the deep and let down your nets for a catch, from Luke 5 verse 4. Can you see now why he has to wait until you've done everything you know to do? Only then are you ready to listen. Even though his word doesn't seem to make sense, you're ready to obey without question. Are you discouraged today? Is it your ministry, your marriage, your job, or your health? You may be washing your nets, but it's not over. Who told you God wasn't going to bless you again? Who told you he wasn't going to bring victory out of your ashes? It's not over until he says it's over. If he can fill empty nets for those discouraged disciples, then you don't have a problem he can't take care of.
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You're listening to The Drive Show with Cad. It's just ticked over 3:27 on your Tuesday afternoon. My second day back at work, and it's great to be back with you after I had 2 weeks away with the whānau celebrating my birthday. Now, while I was over in French Polynesia, I did a whole bunch of snorkeling. I was in the water every single day, and it was wonderful. And there were some moments that simply took my breath away. One of which I've already shared about swimming with sharks and patting huge rays, big stingrays that were friendly, and the guide was actually feeding them, and they go right up to him and they just hang out there and they come up to you thinking you've got food for them, and that was really scary, but I overcame my fears and it really did take my breath away. And then there was another moment. And the other moment was when I was snorkeling with my two daughters and we'd gone out quite far offshore, maybe like 50-100 meters, far enough for me who's not a super great swimmer. And we were swimming and we found this purple clam and we were looking at it thinking like, can we try and pull it out? Will it have a pearl in it? Debating whether we would do that or not. And then all of a sudden my daughter goes, "Oh!" And like we go up for air and she starts going, "Stonefish! Stonefish!" and points down. And we went and looked down, and right under where our feet were, there was a very well camouflaged stonefish. Now, if you don't know much about stonefish, they basically look like pieces of coral and stones on the sand floor. But they're like extremely lethal, like one of the most deadliest fishes. And if you stand on it, it shoots these spikes straight up through your feet and injects you with a poison that will slowly paralyze you. Well, not slowly, actually, quite quickly. In fact, our tour guide a few days prior to this moment had said that he stood on one when he was younger and he had to put his foot in a bucket of gasoline to draw the venom out and then go seek medical attention. Anyway, we were there and it took my breath away because there we were just watching this fish just sitting on the floor. In fact, it moved kind of slowly a little bit away, like taking like a centimetre by centimetre, I won't say step, but like movement forward in the sand. And there we were just watching it like, oh my gosh, this is incredible. Don't touch it. Like keep watching it so you know where it is so you don't put your feet on it. And that's what it was like for us. It was like a moment where I was holding my breath, looking at this incredible but deadly animal right below me. So if you have any moments like that, moments that took your breath away, I'd love to hear from you, whether they are moments of triumph and celebration in your family or moments like that where you are staring something deadly in the face and then just appreciating the fact that you're alive and you know that that is deadly and you're not going to go anywhere closer to it. Get in touch. 0508 474 362. I'd love for you to ring up and talk to me about it. Or you can text through your stories, 8168 with the keyword Rima. Tell me about a moment that simply took your breath away. Here's Brooke Fraser. This is a classic. It's Lifeline on Rima.

0: Oh, that was Lifeline by Brooke Legitwood on Rima. You're listening to The Drive Show with Kat. I was enjoying that song so much. I hope you were as well. It's 3:35 p.m. on your Tuesday afternoon, and I want to hear from you about those moments that took your breath away. And I want to say thank you to Carol, who just got in touch, and she said on Sunday, a particular Sunday, in fact, she was at the beautiful Holy Trinity Cathedral in Auckland, and she was there for the annual organ donation Thanksgiving service. You see, if you don't know Carol, Carol actually had a heart transplant, and it's nothing short of miraculous how her life has been turned around as a result of that. And she was at this organ donation Thanksgiving service, and she said, the minute the choir started at the beginning of the service, I felt such an overwhelming presence. It was breathtaking. Thank you so much for sharing, Carol. It would have been such a beautiful occasion. And Hayley's also got in touch and said the moment that took her breath away was when she first held her little boy, Felix. What a wonderful moment. Yeah, I would have to say that certainly took my breath away. Well, actually, I think I'd been huffing and puffing quite a lot before that moment, but I understand. So cool. Thank you for sharing. Love to hear from you as well. Moments that took your breath away, one that comes to mind instantly. Get in touch now, 0508-4-REMA, or text it through 8168 with the keyword REMA, a moment that took your breath away.
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0: Hey, Thompson, that's what the cross is for on Rima. You're listening to The Drive Show with Kat. It's 3:46 p.m. on your Tuesday afternoon, and it's great to be back with you after 2 weeks away. I was away with my whānau in French Polynesia celebrating a significant birthday, the big 4-0. And while we were away, we had some really amazing moments, moments that took our breath away. Like swimming with sharks. Big enough to take a hand, but apparently they were friendly. And also swimming with huge stingrays that we actually were encouraged to pet. And we had an instructor that was feeding these rays. Now, this is such an incredible moment. But even more so was the moment where we were stunned to see a real-life stonefish, one of the deadliest fishes. If you stand on it, it gives you neurotoxin and you're paralyzed within, like, minutes. Seeing that face to face, just below our feet, watching it and making sure that it stayed put where it was, and then going back to the beach and spreading the news to my husband and other beachgoers that we saw one. Those were breathtaking moments. But I love the stories that have been coming through, and thank you to everyone who's got in touch. Hayley got in touch and said that a moment that took her breath away was when she first held her little boy, which is so cool. And then Dave gave the other perspective. He got in touch and said, seeing the tip of my first child's head emerging. Now, I've never thought about it from the other perspective, because that would be a moment that is simply unforgettable, seeing a child come out of another human. Like, I hope one day that I'll get to witness that. Maybe my sister will let me go to her baby's birth. I don't know. Probably not. But it would be quite wonderful. I haven't really thought about that because I was obviously at the other end. But it certainly would be a breathtaking moment to see that kind of feat. And I can tell you, it is a physical feat. And I also want to thank Ian, who got in touch too. And he said a moment that took his breath away was looking at his bank statement. Hey, Ian, just got back from a holiday. Can relate.
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Let the Light In by Joshua Micah on Rima. You're listening to The Drive Show with Kat. Great to have your company. 4:05 on your Tuesday afternoon. And I've been talking about moments that took my breath away on holiday. And Carol just got in touch by text and said, I remember being able to have a brief snorkel in Rarotonga in the islands back in the 80s. And she said, I felt the same way, a whole new world underwater. But I also remember the silence. That's right. You get such a peaceful experience when you're underwater and you just see this whole new world and you just feel a real sense of awe, but also stillness and peace without the distractions above the air, which is really cool. So thanks, Carol, for your message. And also, I want to say a thank you to Cheryl, who got in touch with this message. She said, a few years ago, after my husband and I went through a testing time beyond our control, one morning during a testimony time at church, he got up the front and he started singing All These Pieces Broken and Scattered. And it took my breath away hearing him sing with emotion and then end with praising God for a breakthrough in that situation. So encouraging, Cheryl. And I think I know that song. I believe it's by United. All these pieces broken and scattered. What a cool experience. And I think there's something wonderful about those moments where your significant other, your spouse, like has a faith moment that you didn't even know what was happening in their lives and they share their heart. And even more significant when it's something that you've been praying for a long time for them to have a breakthrough with. It's just so, so powerful. So thank you so much for sharing that, Cheryl. And thank you to everyone who's got in touch with their moments that took their breath away. Here's Switchfoot. This is Your Love Is a Song, a classic on Rima.

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1: In this update, another swathe of government agency job cuts and public sector reform. Finance Minister Nicola Willis says they want to return the public servant headcount to 1% of the population by mid-2029, culling about 8,700 jobs. Government agency operating budgets will again be reduced, 2% now, increasing over following years. Willis says they will also thin out the ministries, pointing to savings it'll bring.
2: We fully expect that with good budgeting, we will be hiring more nurses, police officers and others in critical frontline roles.
1: Foreign Affairs Minister Winston Peters says he's not concerned about cuts to staffing at the ministry.
3: Because I've got a record of making sure I stand up for foreign affairs and making sure that we have got the number of people we need offshore, and my intention remains the same for this election.
1: An urgent call for the Prime Minister to walk away from signing up to US minerals deals. More than 26,000 people have endorsed a Greenpeace petition delivered to Parliament today.

0: The Education and Training Amendment Bill, including plans to limit the Council Chief Executive's term and removing teacher-elected members. It's expected to be fast-tracked through Parliament today. NZEI President Rebecca Lessels says dumping teacher-elected seats effectively hands full control to the Minister. PPTA President Chris Abercrombie says this shows a lack of respect for the teaching profession. The Financial Services Council's weighed in on ways to lift KiwiSaver contributions. Member contributions reached the second highest total on record in the 3 months to March at almost $2 billion. KiwiSaver now has more than 3.1 million members. Council CEO Kirk Hope says it's worth having a conversation about NZ First's proposal of compulsory enrolment from birth with a $1,000 government contribution.
1: That's a great way to ensure that people already have a pool of savings from the time that they're zero to when they're 18, when they take more control over their own lives.
0: A Defence Force scheme's helping boost local economies. 23 new homes have been supplied to military families at the Linton, Ohakia and Burnham bases. Rangitike MP Suze Redmayne says they now have modern, practical places to live, and it gave local firms construction work. To sport, and the San Antonio Spurs and Oklahoma City Thunder have gone to double overtime in Game 1 of the NBA's Western Conference Finals. The two sides were locked at 101-all, that is, after regulation, and then each added 7 points in the first overtime period. A short time ago, San Antonio led 114-111. The Montreal Canadiens have advanced to the NHL Ice Hockey Eastern Conference Finals.
2: Headmans the puck. Shot. Score! Montreal wins Game 7!
0: Montreal have beaten the Buffalo Sabres with a 3-2 overtime win, and their winner takes all Game 7. And that is News and Sport. I'm Raylene Ramsey.
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5: Ahi ahi Marie, taking a look at the short forecast for the country for Northland, cloudy periods and a few showers mainly in the east. For Auckland, Coromandel, Bay of Plenty and Taupo, you're mainly fine. Isolated showers about northern Auckland and in Coromandel Peninsula from this evening. Waikato to Wellington, including Taumarunui, Taihape and Wairarapa, mostly fine, areas of frost and valley fog night and morning. For Gisborne and Hawke's Bay, you've got showers, mainly north of Napier, clearing this afternoon, and fine spells increasing in Hawke's Bay. Nelson, Buller and Grey, also Marlborough to Southland, mainly fine with frosts night and morning, and areas of low cloud or fog in inland valleys and coastal Canterbury. But persisting in central Otago through to tomorrow afternoon. High cloud developing in Southland tonight, then in Otago and Canterbury later tomorrow. And for Fiordland, you've got cloudy periods with a few showers clearing tomorrow morning.
4: From the Bible. 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
5: Kia ora, no mai, haere mai, good afternoon and welcome to The Drive Show with Kat on Rima. Thank you so much for tuning in. It's wonderful to have your company. It's 6 minutes past four on your Tuesday. And yesterday, my daughter played her very first football game. And guess what? They won! My husband watched and showed me the video and I was so proud of her. You know, she was so excited to get back into it, be with her team after just starting practices, and then we went away for 2 weeks and she missed a couple of games. So it's great that she's loving it and feeling that sense of belonging. God knows we need it. That's why being a part of a church community is like so important, to feel like you're part of something special and meaningful. Well, it's great to have your company this afternoon, and coming up this hour, I'll be helping you sort out what's for dinner with my comrade Michael Garvey from Food Print, a food rescue operation. We're going to see what we can do with mince again tonight. So if you've got that in your freezer, we'll help you out with some ideas. Also on the way before 4:30, catching up with the Parenting Place.

how to spot signs of bullying in your kids. That's all on the way after you. Sorry, that's all on the way for you after songs from Seth Schlitter, Turn It to Praise, and this one from Ryan Stevenson. It's called This I Know on Rima.

0: on Rima. You're listening to The Drive Show with Kat. It's 4:15 on a Tuesday afternoon, and often it's the time that kids will be coming home from school and reporting back about their day, whether it was good or bad or in between. And did you know that New Zealand has consistently ranked among the countries with the highest rates of school bullying in the OECD? That's sad. In fact, around 39% of New Zealand students reported being bullied at their current school in an Aero survey that included 46% of primary students and 31% of secondary students. That's a lot of kids that are being bullied. And personally, I remember something someone said to me at primary school. They made fun of my birthmark on the back of my leg, and as a result, I didn't wear anything except long pants for the next 15 years of my life. It has an impact, it's real, but how do you spot the signs in your kids or your grandkids or kids that you're in care of? Well, joining me this morning from the parenting place is parent coach Kristen Ward, and we're talking about this thing that no parent wants their child to face, and that is bullying. So, kia ora, Kristen, thank you so much for joining me today.
1: Oh, such a pleasure to be with you, Kat.
0: So let's talk about the signs. Like, how do we recognize the signs and help protect our kids and raise young people with resilience and empathy and kindness? What might indicate that your child is the victim of bullying?
1: So a lot of bullying nowadays is actually cyberbullying. So cyberbullying means when people are using digital technology, their cell phone or social media, to send mean messages, spread rumours. Maybe they make a fake account, pretend to be your child, or share embarrassing photos. So it can. What is especially tough about online bullying is that it actually follows your child home, and it doesn't stop when the school day ends. You know, sometimes physical bullying, at least home is a sanctuary and a refuge and a break. Whereas with online bullying, it can follow them into their bedrooms and even into the night. And so for some kids, it can feel really constant and hard to escape. So, yeah, what are the signs? How can we possibly tell if it's happening? Because often we don't know what's on their screen,
0: yeah,
1: right?
0: They're just sometimes you might ask your kid, how was your day? And they're like, good. And they don't actually open up. So what might indicate that something's gone on or festering?
1: So the signs are not always obvious. And it is really wonderful if parents can be vigilant about this. So some signs are, you might notice that your child's upset or anxious after being on their device, and they may withdraw and not really want to be anywhere near their device. Or the opposite can be true. They can be very anxiously checking it all the time. And both of those things could be signs that something might not be quite right. You might notice changes in sleep or confidence, or they might really suddenly be anxious about going to school the next day. So these could all be signs.
0: What about time in front of the mirror, like spending extended periods in the bathroom, or perhaps fussing more over food? Are there a whole bunch of other things that, you know, if something changes to be
1: Could be, you know, like they might suddenly be really self-conscious about something, that somebody said something about that. So one of the hardest things is that children sometimes often don't tell their parents straight away. They can feel embarrassed, worried that it will make things worse, that their parent might kind of march in there and collar the child. or they can really be afraid that their phone or their device will be taken away, that their parent's going to really overreact and just think, oh, this is a problem with the device.
0: You made a really good point, because as a parent, you want to fiercely protect your kids, but you obviously can't just go on in there and bulldoze that kid and tell them what you think of them. So if you have found out that something's been said to your kid, and it's repeatedly said to your child, and you're quite concerned about it, what's the best approach? Like, first of all, what do you even say to your child when it can be so hard to undo what's already been said? Like, how do you navigate that to start with?
1: I really encourage parents to try and take a deep breath and not overreact. So just try and be a really good listener and empathetic about how that felt. So just be their safe person to confide in, rather than immediately trying to swing into action or feel like we've got to fix it or solve it or resolve it. That is the first advice. So try to not overreact, stay calm, listen, and definitely don't jump straight into banning the device because it's not the device that did it. It helps your child show that they're not alone and that you are a safe person to open up to. So that's the first part. If it's, if it's really quite damaging, persistent, we really encourage parents to get their kids not to retaliate or respond immediately. That can escalate things. Instead, take screenshots, block the person, report the behavior. So if it involves other students that are at their school, do involve the school. Let the school know they can be really helpful and they deal with this stuff all the time.
0: And I guess that's a helpful thing about being on a device is you can screenshot stuff and show.
1: Yeah, that's true. That is so
0: teachers,
1: true.
0: obviously, probably not a good thing to go and just call the parent of that kid and give them a barrel. Refrain from
1: Yeah,
0: doing that.
1: it probably is not helpful to try and take things into our own hands and sort it out like that. It could backfire. It really could. And the Pink Shirt Day website has got wonderful advice if parents don't know what to do. And we can also, if it's crossed the line into something illegal, like sharing deep fake photos of your child or creating offensive images
0: Or
1: and things
0: maybe
1: like that.
0: even suggesting that someone should self-harm because that's also illegal as well.
1: 100%. Like NetSafe and on the Pink Shirt website are pointers for parents.
0: Well, that is great to hear. And I know that you guys have coaches that help people walk through various individual circumstances as well on your website, parentingplace.nz. But I do believe there's another part to this discussion, which if you're happy to stick around, I'd love to get into. And that is, what do you do if you discover your child is the bully? So you're happy to stick around, Kristen?
1: Well, absolutely. Let's talk about that.
0: Kristen Ward joining me from The Parenting Place. And on the way soon, we'll be talking about what you do as a parent or caregiver if you discover your child is the bully.
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1: It is Rima. You're listening to The Drive Show with Kat. That was Brooke Franson, some Kiwi music, Psalm 42, her latest track, and we do like celebrating New Zealand music this month, the month of May. But right now, we are picking up the rest of a discussion. Kristen Wood from The Parenting Place, a parenting coach, joins me to talk about bullying, online bullying, and what can you do if you discover that your child's being bullied? Well, there's another part to this, and it's what do you do as a parent or caregiver when you discover that your kid might be the bully? So, Kristen, thank you for joining me. This is a tough one to navigate.
2: Yeah, for sure. And none of us like to think that our child would be capable of being mean and causing harm to another kid. But I think it's really important that parents don't assume that their child isn't the bully or isn't the one who is harming other kids in this way.
1: They always say there's two sides to every story as well, right? So what kinds of things might we see being written down to others that would be an example of bullying?
2: I mean, it really could be anything, name-calling, unkindness, mocking someone in a class chat. Class chats are really an environment that many young people are on, and that's a lovely thing in many ways. They can have shared jokes, they can have that feeling of belonging, but also sometimes they can turn on a kid and someone can say something unkind and then it becomes a whole group piling on. So having lots of discussions with our children and young people about how is that class chat going? Has anyone ever mean to anyone on that class chat? How do you think that would feel if the whole class was mocking you about something? What would you do if that happened to you or if you saw that happening to someone else? So those kind of questions are wonderful for really training our kids up to be good digital citizens. They need a lot of repetition and scaffolding and having the empathy built about what it's like, that there are real people on the other end of that text.
1: Yeah, would you say that personality plays a big role in whether people are more inclined to empathy than others? Because I will be honest, I've got two daughters and they're very different. One is more inclined to be more sensitive and the other one takes a while to sort of be talked around to someone else's perspective.
2: Yeah, and parents know their kids, right? Parents know which one of my children is super sensitive and that they would know that. They would just sort of instinctively know this, and maybe one of my children wouldn't know this instinctively and really needs to be actively taught. So, yeah, absolutely. All kids are different and they develop in different aspects of themselves at different rates.
1: So let's say you've had that conversation about empathy and how things might come across to others when certain words and things are said. What do you do going forward as like a practical step to try and minimize the damage that's going on? And do you try and encourage apologies or coming forward or owning up to the teacher? Or do you even approach the teacher and say, look, I've seen that my child's been doing this?
2: I mean, it's obviously very situation dependent. We really do encourage the idea of a repair for a young person or a child. So if they have been involved in hurting someone else, the question we can ask as parents is, what do you think you need to do to fix this? What do you think you can do to make this right with that person? And encouraging them to be courageous and to sometimes it's hard to admit you're wrong or say sorry, but it's actually really healthy for us humans to do that. It's a huge relationship skill, and that can be something we encourage in our young people.
1: Yeah, and of course, the fact that these things are happening online are, well, you know, it's access, isn't it? It's something that we do need to make sure that we're parenting properly and making sure that they are using their devices in a reasonable way. And, you know, I guess handing them back over at certain periods would be a good way to go, having good boundaries around that.
2: Yeah, a couple of things, especially when your child is young and you're just first of all, giving them a phone. Important to have some oversight of how they're using their phone and giving them feedback. How's that coming across? Oh, that doesn't sound quite right in that text. I think you need to watch your tone there. And secondly, we definitely need to get those devices back off children overnight. It increases the chances of A, your child being a bully, and B, them obsessing over unkind comments overnight if they have a cell phone in their room all night. So it's beautiful practice. We protect their sleep, we protect their well-being when we take those phones back off them overnight and do not let them be in their rooms.
1: Yeah, well, we do know that not much good happens after dark. So thank you for that recommendation. I really appreciate the wisdom there. Kristen Ward from The Parenting Place joining me, a parenting coach. And I understand if people would like some specific and individualized help, they can book in coaching sessions on the website at parentingplace.nz. Is that right?
2: We'd love to talk to you, love to support you in any parenting concerns or challenges.
1: Thank you so much, Kristen. Check out The Parenting Place and their articles and resources at parenting.nz. Sorry, parentingplace.nz.
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1: 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And make sure you listen in just before 5 o'clock. I have got Michael Garvey back on from Food Print to help sort out what's for dinner tonight, that constant conundrum. So listen out for that. But in the meantime, here's Holland. This is In Awe.

0: In Awe by Holland on Rima. It's the Drive Show with Kat. Thank you so much for keeping me company. Now, an opportunity to be in the presence of God and be awed by Him is happening right now. The Pentecost Prayer Initiative has kicked off. And this is where people are joining together around the country to pray and pray constantly, asking God to pour out His Spirit on our churches and our nation in the lead up to Pentecost Day, the 24th of May. So if you'd like to be a part of this, you can find out more information and sign up for a prayer slot or join a prayer room near you. 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That's 24-7prayer.nz. And on our shows on Rima, we do have church leaders across the day praying for this nation and the New Zealand church right up until the day of Pentecost. Such an exciting day, an important event from the book of Acts, and it is on the 24th of May. So get amongst it. 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
6: Fact, life is messy. You can't argue with that. Show me a single family that hasn't had its, shall we say, issues. Show me a single person with just one or two grey hairs on their head who hasn't been through some real struggles in life. They simply don't exist. Hi, I'm Bernie Diamond and welcome again to Fresh. Life does indeed knock us round. Hopefully, it knocks off some of our rough edges. And I'm definitely one for building resilience, for taking responsibility and all of that, totally. But there's a rock on which our resilience can and should be built. A timeless, immovable foundation on which we can and should be standing. Here it is, 2 Corinthians chapter 1, verses 20 and 21. The yes to all of God's promises is in Christ. And that's why we say amen through Christ to the glory of God. And God is the one who makes you and us strong in Christ. God is also the one who chose us for His work. The promises of God are true. Jesus did come for you. In Christ, all the promises of God are a yes. He did come to save you from your sin. He did rise again to give you a new life. He is ready, willing, and able to pour His Spirit out on you to make you strong in Christ. You will spend eternity with Him. How do you lay hold of those promises? By putting your faith in Jesus, by giving your whole life over to Jesus, because the yes to all of God's promises is in Christ, and that's why we say amen through Christ to the glory of God. Friend, give it all to Jesus. That's His word fresh for you today. Hallelujah and amen. No matter what life throws at you, what struggles, what challenges, all of God's promises come true for you in Jesus. And that's why I'd so love to send you your fresh devotional each day. A powerful scripture verse together with some words of inspiration, hope, and encouragement to help you be all that God made you to be. And it's completely free. Just stop by at freshdevotional.org for instant access. 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

0: It's going to be on the menu, I would say, for quite a few nights going forward for our family. So I've invited back to the show my sidekick, Michael Garvey from Foodprint, to help figure out what's for dinner tonight. So how can we give mince a glow up this evening?
1: Oh, kia ora, Kat. And tonight I've got one that's kind of a bit of a take on a semi-viral, I don't know how viral this one is, but have you seen the sort of tofu sauce noodles that are going around?
0: I have not seen that online, but I'm intrigued.
1: All right,
0: carry
1: this
0: on.
1: Is going to be a goodie. Okay, so what you're going to do is you're going to fry off your mince, ideally adding something like some Chinese five spice into it. If you don't have that, you could do some coriander and some cinnamon. It's kind of that sweet spicy. Or also, if you like it hot, some Sichuan pepper in there as well. So while that's frying off, you'll cook your noodles. Just go with whatever noodles you like. Use the packet instructions for
0: that. So we're talking like ramen, udon, or Maggi two-minute noodles, or can
1: Any
0: you use like fettuccine if you were feeling desperate?
1: Sure. It's definitely kind of more of the Asian kind of flavors.
0: So maybe
1: we're
0: rice
1: going
0: if
1: with.
0: You don't have like fancy Asian noodles.
1: Yeah.
0: Okay.
1: But it doesn't, your 2 minutes are going to be totally fine. I've made this so many times and I use different noodles every time. So whatever you've got. And then while that's all going, you're going to make the sauce. And honestly, I think this is one of the easiest sauces I've ever made. What you do is you grab you grab a block of silken tofu. You put a couple of tablespoons of soy sauce and a bit of chili oil in with that, and then you just blend it.
0: What if you didn't have tofu? Could you use like egg instead?
1: I think an egg maybe. The egg would kind of cook down in a different sort of way. Maybe, and I know we're getting into some fringe ingredients here, but like a soy milk might be quite good.
0: Yeah. Or even, I wouldn't say that's fringe. A lot of people drink soy milk these days.
1: Or if you didn't have that, what I'd probably do is take it in a kind of sesame direction and get some tahini and then water that down.
0: Okay.
1: And that's going to make a really good sauce as well. But silken tofu, you can get a block of that for about $3. And as I say, it's super easy. And then you'll just sort of warm that up right at the end. So pop your noodles in a bowl, top it with the sauce, and the silken tofu, it gives this like really creamy sauce. But you know how if you eat like a really creamy like dairy cream, it feels really heavy?
0: Yeah.
1: This tofu one doesn't, and it's got that great extra protein in.
0: So remind me what's in the sauce again. We've got the tofu.
1: Tofu, soy sauce, and chili oil.
0: Wow.
1: Just like a couple of tablespoons of soy sauce. Little bit of chili oil, vary that up depending on your spice levels, and then just blitz that through, and then you're going to pop some bok choy on the side as well, and then you're just going to top the fried off mince on top of that. And
0: nice,
1: I promise you will be coming back for this one every week.
0: Okay, I'm delighted. I'm looking forward to trying this out, a mince noodle twist. Thank you so much, Michael, for joining me to figure out what's for dinner tonight. And if you'd like to find out more or grab some tasty rescued food near you, head to foodprint.app.

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1: In this update, the government's taking aim at government department headcounts, aiming to save $2.4 billion in coming years. The government's announced major public sector reform, planning to slash almost 9,000 public servants' jobs by July 2029. Teachers, nurses, doctors, police and people employed by Crown entities are exempt from the targets. Finance Minister Nicola Willis says reforms help secure the country's future.
2: This year's budget reduces most agencies' operating budgets by 2% in the coming year, followed by a further 5% in each of the following 2 years.
1: Labour leader Chris Hipkins says the proposal doesn't stack up.
3: Cutting up to 10,000 jobs from the public service will affect every region of New Zealand. There is no way they can make those kind of cuts without hitting frontline services.
1: Teaching unions worry a last-minute amendment from the Education Minister puts the Teaching Council fully under ministerial control. Erica Stanford's changing the Education and Training Amendment Bill to limit the Chief Executive's term and remove teacher-elected members. Jamie Cunningham reports.
4: The changes are expected to be fast-tracked through Parliament today. NZEI President Rebecca Lisals says it dismantles the independence of the regulatory body and has been introduced with no prior consultation. PBTA President Chris Abercrombie says it shows a lack of respect for the teaching profession.
1: A disability advocate slammed Louise Upston moving to close the door on treating family carers as state employees. The Disability Issues Minister is introducing a bill to enshrine support services in law. It would reverse a Supreme Court decision they were employed by the state and instead give carers support packages. Disability advocate Jane Carrigan says we're talking about isolated families with little control over their children. She says flinging some money

0: sacrifice our land for foreign interests.
1: Our environment could be destroyed for the purpose of military aggression and warmongering.
0: Marlborough police are investigating a sudden death on Blenheim's Wairau Bar Road. The road's closed and a guard will remain overnight. The scene will be examined tomorrow. To sport, and the San Antonio Spurs have finally broken the Oklahoma City Thunder in the second period of overtime to take Game 1 of the NBA's Western Conference Finals. The Spurs have won 122-115. Victor Wembanyama dropped 41 points and pulled down 24 rebounds for the Spurs. Hurricanes forwards coach Jamie McIntosh was in awe of what his side's front rowers delivered in a statement win over the Blues at Eden Park. They're now preparing for the Highlanders on Saturday. McIntosh says it was a special effort up front.
2: Probably a bit biased towards them boys, but I think one of the best front row performances in my time up here, from not only the guys starting to the guys off the bench.
0: That is News and Sport. I'm Raylene Ramsey.
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4: Rima Weather.
5: Kia ora and good evening. Taking a look at the short forecast for the country for Northland, cloudy periods and a few showers mainly in the east. Auckland, Coromandel, Bay of Plenty and Taupō mainly fine with isolated showers about northern Auckland and in Coromandel Peninsula from this evening. Waikato to Wellington, including Taumarunui, Taihape and Wairarapa, mostly fine, areas of frosts and valley fog tonight and in the morning. For Gisborne and Hawke's Bay, showers mainly north of Napier, clearing and fine spells increasing in Hawke's Bay. Nelson, Buller and Grey, also Marlborough to Southland, mainly fine with frosts this evening and in the morning, and areas of low cloud or fog in inland valleys and coastal Canterbury, but persisting in central Otago through to tomorrow afternoon. High cloud developing in Southland tonight, then in Otago and Canterbury later tomorrow. And Fiordland, you've got cloudy periods with a few showers clearing tomorrow morning.
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5: 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Thank you so much for tuning in. It's great to have your company. 5 past 5 on a Tuesday evening, and I'm excited because tonight I've got a band practice after work, and I'm excited because it's the first one with our new drummer. A bit of a story, actually, involving answered prayer, and that is our drummer decided that he would go back to Australia, our former drummer. He's got a new baby and wanted to be closer to family, which is fair enough. And I was just praying that we would find a drummer. But then I thought, what's better than praying we find a drummer, but praying that we find a Christian drummer? So it's actually someone from my church who's on our worship team that's joined the band. So I'm super excited because that means that there are three of us that go to church in the band, and there's one that doesn't yet. But it's always good to have Christians around people, around pre-Christians, if you get what I'm saying. So that was an answered prayer. Looking forward to practicing some songs tonight before our first gig. And speaking of answered prayer, if you have a prayer need, I'm going to close out the show in prayer, so I'd love for you to share it with me. Get in touch, 8168 with the keyword Rima. You can also post it up on our webpage on the prayer wall at rima.co.nz. Also on the way, I'm going to be challenged in another round of Holy Recall. Woo! Let's see how much I can recall of the scripture I was told to memorize a few weeks back. Also on the way, another hot take on the new KiwiSaver changes from Tom Hartman from Sorted.org. That's all on the way for you after music from Rachel Nemiroff and this from We Are Messengers. This is Faith, Hope and Love.

0: Thank you. Rachel Nemiroff on Rima. You're listening to The Drive Show with Kat. Thanks for tuning in. Just around the corner, I will be talking to Tom Hartman from sorted.org.nz on the changes to KiwiSaver and getting his hot take on what that all means. But right now, it's time for today's Bible Society verse of the day. Today, we are looking at Galatians chapter 5, verse 22. But the Holy Spirit produces this kind of fruit in our lives: love, joy, peace, patience, kindness, goodness, faithfulness, and self-control. Now, this was Paul writing to the Galatians, explaining that true spiritual transformation isn't about following a checklist of rules. It's about the internal work of the Holy Spirit, a life transformed. And just like a tree, a healthy tree, it doesn't struggle to grow fruit, but simply receives nutrients. We produce these qualities by staying connected to the vine, that is, connected to God. And these fruits, for example, joy, it's not a fleeting emotion that we have to manufacture. It is a fruit. It is a natural byproduct of God's presence in our lives, that certainty of our salvation. And when we feel depleted of these things like patience and kindness, it's actually a signal to lean back into Jesus, in back to his word. And I was reminded at church from our preacher just on Sunday, Mark Kelsey. He said that what we gaze at, what we look at, we become. What we behold, we become. So if we are fixing our eyes on Jesus, we will become more and more like him. And how do we do that? Well, we read his word and we focus on what he has to say. And then we take these moments of silence and we behold him. Because if we focus on the world and its strategies, we won't have these beautiful fruits of the Holy Spirit. So there's some encouragements to seek Jesus. And Galatians 5:22, I'll read it again. Today's Bible Society verse of the day: but the Holy Spirit produces this kind of fruit in our lives: love, joy, peace, patience, kindness, goodness, faithfulness, and self-control.
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6: How about it? 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Where exactly can you find that? This is Susie Holt with Chocolate and God. Proverbs 31 says, "She girds herself with strength and strengthens her arms." As you read that entire chapter, you can tell that she was a strong woman, but here it is clearly telling us that she chose strength. She chose to wrap herself up in the strength she drew from God. True strength and confidence comes from God. So if you're looking for strength to face the day, then I'd encourage you to ask God to fill you with His strength and confidence. The more you get to know who He says you are, and the more you rely on Him in all that you do, the stronger and more confident you will become. God never meant for you to do it alone or come up with all of the answers on your own. So ask Him to fill you with all you need. Ladies, let's take the 30-day challenge and be in the Word every day. 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

0: Your love, blessing offer on Rima. You're listening to The Drive Show with Kat. It's 5:25 p.m. on a Tuesday evening. And look, if you're in KiwiSaver, there are some pretty significant changes that are on the way or coming already, and they could affect both your take-home pay and your long-term retirement savings. This is from higher default contribution rates for employees and employers to changes in government contributions and even new rules for young people. So what does this actually mean in real life, especially if budgets are already feeling tight? Well, to break it all down, we're joined now by Tom Hartman from sorted.org.nz to get his hot take on this. Good evening, Tom. Thank you for joining me tonight.
1: Evening. Great to be with you. Hi, everyone.
0: So let's start with the basics. What are the biggest changes to KiwiSaver that people need to know about right now?
1: Well, these are changes that came in as of the 1st of April, but they are also continuing through April 2028. And mostly what we're talking about are employee contributions and employer contributions, which used to be the minimum. This is about the minimum rising, and the minimum used to be 3%. And now it's gone to 3.5%. So between employees and employers, that's a whole percent on top of that. And by April 2028, it's going to be 4% each as the minimum. Now, keep in mind, we can contribute to KiwiSaver as much as we want, either by choosing higher percentage amounts or putting in lump sums. But these are the minimum rates that are going up. And so little by little, we're having more money flow into the scheme.
0: Okay, so maybe give us an example. Let's say you're earning $100,000 a year and that happens. What does that look like?
1: So I would need to, you know, run some numbers. And on sorted.org.nz, we have our KiwiSaver calculator all updated, so you can see how things are going to play out for you over time. And another important change that there was has to do with 16 and 17-year-olds, because before they couldn't get the government contribution, and now they're eligible. So that's up to a maximum of $260 a year. And so the government basically contributes 25 cents on every dollar that you put in up to get that maximum. And so for the first time, this is happening this year, 16 and 17-year-olds are open to do that well.
0: That's good that they are getting that ability or input from the government. And let's talk about that government contribution, because that's being reduced and capped and income limits are changing. So who's going to feel this the most?
1: And that, the other thing I wanted to mention is that for those 16 and 17-year-olds, they also are eligible now for employer contributions for the first time. So it's not just from the government, but it's also from, so that'll make a big difference for our young people. And sorry, what was your question again?
0: About the government contribution, how that's being reduced and capped and income limits are actually changing. So who's going to feel this the most?
1: Yeah, so in order to save money, the government has reduced, that government contribution. Instead of 50 cents on the dollar, now they put in 25 cents. And that's really going to affect, especially self-employed people who basically that, because they don't get an employer contribution or their, that's the main incentive that they have to be in KiwiSaver. And so what you need to do by mid-June each year, you need to put in $1,043 in order to get that maximum of $260. And if it's affecting, like, this is coming gradually over time, but, admittedly, it's coming at a difficult time for many people, especially with, cost of living constraints. And now we have, due to petrol prices rising, really budgets getting squeezed. And so it's important to know that, if at that minimum going up to 3.5 and then a 4, there is still the option of keeping your contributions at 3%, and you can apply to do that. And that's pretty much, you can renew that a year at a time.
0: Okay, so there's a temporary opt-down option through Inland Revenue for people who genuinely can't afford the increase. So I'm assuming the best way to go about that is to contact the IRD.
1: Yeah, there is an application process, but pretty much that's a temporary. Again, I invite you to come on to sorted.org.nz onto our KiwiSaver calculator, where we built in an option so you can see what difference that'll make to you. Because obviously, with any less money going into KiwiSaver, that means the results will be less over time, all else being equal. And so you can see when you temporarily reduce it in the future, how much difference that's going to make to you. And you can see the trade-offs, either money today or money invested and growing towards tomorrow.
0: So again, great to run the numbers, do your budgeting, and make the most of the tools available to you, which are on the website at sorted.org.nz. Well, thank you so much, Tom Hartman, for joining me to give me your hot take on the KiwiSaver changes. And again, head to the website sorted.org.nz for more information. Here's Kane. This is Believe on Jesus.

So where are you at? Are you ready to stop trying and start trusting? Jesus lived on your behalf. He died in your place, and he rose to give you new life. You can believe on Jesus right now. Whether in your car, the kitchen, or a walk with your dog, proclaim it out loud. Jesus is Lord. And if you believe in your heart that God raised him from the dead, you will be saved. Believe on Jesus. It will save your life.

0: Believe on Jesus by Kane featuring Zane Black. You're listening to The Drive Show with Kat on Rema. And on the way soon, I'm excited to pick up the segment Holy Recall. Now, this is where I learn a Bible verse every week and I get tested on it. And it's been a while since I have done this segment because I went away for 2 weeks. So let's see if I can remember the verse from a month ago. And Katrina Coyle from C3 Church Auckland will be testing my holy recall after these short messages.
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11: Today we're hearing from Ephesians chapter 6. These are St. Paul's famous words about the armour of God. He urges Christians to be strong in the Lord and in his mighty power, and to put on every piece of God's armour so we can stand firm.
12: Stand your ground, putting on the belt of truth and the body armour of God's righteousness. For shoes, put on the peace that comes from the good news, so that you will be fully prepared. In addition to all of these, hold up the shield of faith to stop the fiery arrows of the devil. Put on salvation as your helmet and take the sword of the Spirit, which is the Word of God.
11: Ephesians chapter 6, verses 14 to 17 from the NLT. Paul uses the image of a soldier's armour to help us understand how God protects us. One of the pieces he highlights is the shield of faith. He says it stops the fiery arrows of the devil. Bible teacher David Guzik explains that Paul isn't referring to a small round shield here. He's talking about a large rectangular one, a shield big enough to cover a soldier's whole body. In ancient warfare, armies would launch flaming arrows at the very beginning of battle. The goal wasn't just to injure the enemy, but to overwhelm them. A storm of fiery arrows would rain down, creating panic, confusion, and fear. St. Paul's saying the devil does something similar. He launches arrows at us, not literal ones, but spiritual ones. Guzik describes them as thoughts, feelings, imaginations, fears, and lies. They come suddenly. They come from different directions, and they're designed to unsettle us, discourage us, and make us doubt God. But we are not defenseless. We have a shield. We have faith. Faith is not wishful thinking. It's trust. Trust in God's character, God's promises, God's presence, and God's power. When the enemy hurls lies, faith says, God's truth is stronger. When fear rises, faith says, God is with me. When confusion comes, faith says, God is my peace. Faith catches the flaming arrows. Faith extinguishes them. Paul's message in these verses is simple but significant. Be strong in the Lord. Put on the armor he provides. Because sometimes we do come under attack. Sometimes the arrows fly. But we are not alone and we are not unprotected. So let's hold up the shield of faith. Let's stand firm. Let's trust the God who protects us.
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0: It is Rima. You're listening to The Drive Show with Cass. And it's time for a segment that calls all of us to a challenge to learn a new memory verse a week. And I am joined by Trina Quill from C3 Church Auckland, who has picked a special verse for this week. And we're going to unpack it together. But also, she's going to challenge me and see if I can remember our verse from a month ago. Well, good evening, Trina. Thank you so much for joining me today.
1: Kia ora, good evening to you too.
0: So last time we caught up, you presented to me Deuteronomy chapter 31 verse 6. So I'm going to give it a crack and see if I can remember it word for word, and I do not have the verse in front of me. So here we go.
1: Okay.
0: Be strong and courageous. Do not be afraid or terrified because of them. For the Lord your God will go with you. He will never leave you nor forsake you. How did I go?
1: Oh, you've nailed it, Kat. Well done.
0: Yes. Woohoo. Okay, great. That's another one in the bag. So what verse have you picked out today?
1: Today I have Psalm 19:14. This is the ESV version. And it says, let the words of my mouth and the meditation of my heart be acceptable in your sight, O Lord, my rock and my redeemer.
0: Nice. Now, I'm just hearing the song by the Rivers of Babylon in my head right now. Is that a lyric to that song as well?
1: Well, I don't even know. I don't think I got enough of that song as a child to know.
0: Okay. Well, why did you choose this one?
1: I just think I love this the scripture more as a devotional scripture. It's just a reminder, you know, it's not about what we're doing on the outside, on how we appear to everyone else. It's the meditation of our hearts, and what's in our heart, it comes out in our mouth. So sometimes we don't know what's in our heart until we see it come out on our mouth. And it's just this cry that inwardly, where it matters, where God sees, that we have this acceptable view to God.
0: Yeah, that's a really good point. And I think even a few weeks ago when you gave me the very first verse in Galatians chapter 5 about the fruits of the Spirit, when I was unpacking those and listing them off, I was thinking to myself, am I gentle? Am I kind? Am I filled with joy? Am I filled with patience? And I thought, well, I've got a few of those, but there is a lacking here. And that's the thing, right? Like, we are just constant works in progress, and we need to make sure that our heart's in the right place.
1: Yes, 100%. And I think, you know, it is actually really important to watch what you say. I have children, and they repeat what I say, and they repeat the tone of voice I use. And man, it is such a good mirror of what you do. And you're like, man, it does not sound good when it comes out of a little person's mouth. And so it's such a good encouragement for me to watch my words and how I'm talking to others. I want to just be more like Christ. I want to be that person that everything that I say is building people towards God and loving him more.
0: Yeah, there is that old expression too, if you don't have anything good to say, don't say it. And I think there's so much wisdom in that, but way more wisdom in the Word of God. So for my learning's sake, could you please read that scripture again to me and where it's from?
1: Yes, it's from Psalm 19:14. I'm just opening it up, you know. There we go, Psalm 19:14. Let the words of my mouth and the meditation of my heart be acceptable in your sight, O Lord, my rock and my redeemer.
0: Wow, so cool. Okay, I'm going to learn that, and when we catch up again, I'm going to recite it back to you. Thank you so much, Trina, for joining me for Holy Recall.
1: Looking forward to next time. See ya.
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3: Kia ora, Hannah Frauenstein here from 24/7 Prayer New Zealand and the Well Church down in Ōtautahi Christchurch. Kia inoi tātou, let us pray. God of peace, your word calls us to pray for all people. So today we lift our world before you. We pray for places where conflict continues to rage, for communities living in fear, and for those who have been displaced or are grieving. Lord, bring your peace. Give wisdom to leaders, Give humility where power is held. Give courage to pursue justice and the ways of peace. We pray for Aotearoa New Zealand, for understanding between peoples, for healing where there has been hurt, and for wisdom as we walk forward together. Prince of Peace, let your peace take root in our hearts, in this land and across the globe. Make us, your people, peacemakers in our homes, our communities, our churches, and everywhere else that you send us. Lord, your kingdom coming on earth as it is in heaven is what we yearn for. We pray that at this time, in this hour, your kingdom would come and that your love would reign supreme in our world. Haere mai te wairua tapu. Come, Holy Spirit. Amen.
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10: 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Only way I'm getting to the other side.

Heath on Rima, See Me Through It. You're listening to The Drive Show with Kat. And just before I wrap up the show for the night, I'd like to close in the best way possible, and that is closing in prayer. And I want to say thank you to each and every person who has got in touch with prayer requests. First, I'm going to take a look at the prayer wall, which you can find at rima.co.nz under the Faith tab, and you can post your prayer needs up there. And we have a team that pray weekdays for the needs of the Rima whānau. So looking at the prayer wall, Joy has got in touch saying, please pray that I will get the right job very soon and pray for healing in my body, that my hair will grow back and stop falling out. Please also pray for peace for my husband, that he will be happy and not be stuck in a bad situation. And please pray for our finances and a bright future. So first of all, Lord Jesus, we lift up our sister Joy in Christ to you, and we thank you for her faith, and we do pray that you would provide the right job for her, Lord, that she would seek you with this decision and that you would make the way so clear for her. We ask for healing in Jesus' name. We ask that her hair would grow back and stop falling out, and we also pray for peace in their household, that her husband would have joy and that would be happy and not be stuck in the situation that isn't good right now. So thank you for that. Bless their finances as well. In Jesus' name we pray. Amen. And another request came through yesterday for Karen's husband. Now he needs healing from the illness he's experiencing, as well as pneumonia, and his eyesight protected. She would desperately like for him not to lose his eyesight. So, Father God, we lift up Karen's husband to you, and we do pray that you would work an absolute miracle in that situation. We know that your word says, by your stripes we've been healed, and also that the prayers of a righteous person are powerful and effective. And we are not righteous on our own strength, but we are made righteous through faith in Jesus Christ. So we stand in that knowledge, and we ask that there would be healing in these places. And anyone right now that desperately needs healing and a breakthrough, Lord, that you would hear their prayer and that you would answer them. In Jesus' name we pray. Amen. Well, that is pretty much it from me. It has been wonderful spending time with you. My second show back after a couple of weeks away. And I will hand over to Andrew Urquhart for the evening edition. But in the meantime, here is JJ Weeks Band with Choices. I'll catch you tomorrow from 2 p.m. Ka kite anō, mā te wā.

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1: In this update, hopes for more public service cuts on top of today's pre-budget announcement. Nicola Willis has revealed almost 9,000 jobs and entire government departments will go on the chopping block. Free market think tank, the New Zealand Initiative, says it's more substantial than previous plans and ministerial portfolio should be slashed next. Board Chair Roger Partridge says some departments have ballooned.
2: In 2000, the Ministry of Education had 600 staff. When Erica Stanford picked up the reins in 2023, it had close to 5,000.
1: Labor won't release key details around a major policy until after the election. The party says it can't specify the Crown cost of its future fund, which would be built on dividends from state-owned enterprises. It would invest in Kiwi businesses, giving an initial $200 million government boost. But finance spokesperson Barbara Edmonds says the party can't yet know which assets will go towards it. She's clarified the party won't know until it gets official advice post-election. Experts are flagging the dangers of some sleeping devices after a five-month-old's death in 2022. The baby boy was found unresponsive and died after being left in his sleeping pod on his stomach with blankets around his face. The coroner says the pods, also called lounges, are unsafe and recommended more restrictions. Emeritus Paediatrics Professor Barry Taylor says sleeping pods differ from pepe pods made of hard plastic.
3: And if you put your face hard against that hard surface, you've still got spaces in the creases between the nose, so it's not like it's moulded against the face.
1: The Plymouth Brethren Christian Church has reportedly ordered members to get rid of pets, leaving sect followers across Australia and New Zealand heartbroken. Australian publication The Age has found that members have already started following the order. The directives come after a dog attack last month on a young family member of church leader Bruce Hales. A letter read out in Brethren meetings told members ownership of an animal is clearly wrong. An innovative gondola might help solve looming infrastructure.

0: despite Tanner Boyd's suspected season-ending injury and the delicate situation surrounding the departing Luke Metcalf. Cronk has made a definitive statement on the Matty and Cronk show.
1: I'm not worried about next year for the Warriors. I feel like this could be their year. And Metcalf is very much still a Warrior and he's very much a big part of their plan.
0: Victor Wembanyama has led the way for the San Antonio Spurs to take a 1-0 lead on the road over the Oklahoma City Thunder in their NBA Western Conference final 122-115. The Frenchman feasted with 41 points and 24 rebounds. That is news and sport. I'm Raylene Ramsey.
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3: Rima weather.
4: Kia ora, good evening. Taking a look at the weather forecast for all of New Zealand. Overnight tonight and all of tomorrow, first in Northland, cloudy periods and a few showers mainly in the east. Auckland, Coromandel, Bay of Plenty and Taupo, it is mainly fine and clear overnight, although isolated showers about northern Auckland and also Coromandel from this evening. Waikato to Wellington, including Tomarirui, Taihape and Wairarapa, it is mostly fine, again clear overnight, areas of frost and valley fog night and morning. Gisborne and Hawke's Bay, showers mainly north of Napier, clearing this evening, fine periods increasing in Hawke's Bay as well, should be clear overnight. Now the South Island, first up Nelson, Buller to the Grey District, also Marlborough to Southland, so right down the east coast as well. It is mainly fine with frosts night and morning, areas of low cloud or fog in inland valleys and coastal Canterbury, but also persisting in central Otago through to tomorrow afternoon. High cloud developing in Southland tonight and then in Otago and Canterbury later tomorrow. For Fiordland, cloudy periods with a few showers clearing tomorrow morning. And finally, the Chathams, mostly cloudy.
5: From the Bible. So this is what the Sovereign Lord says. See, I lay a stone in Zion, a tested stone, a precious cornerstone for a sure foundation. The one who relies on it will never be stricken with panic. Words to live by on Rema.
4: Words of wisdom and, well, blessing, really, from the book of Isaiah, chapter 28 and verse 16. It's just coming up on 6 past 6 on Rema.
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4: Kia ora e te whānau, pō marie, no mai haere mai, piki mai, kāke mai. 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Tēnā koutou katoa, ko Andrew Urquhart tēnei. Thanks so much for your company. Thoughts and Comments Evening Edition. Some important things that we'll be sharing today that you may have a thought or a comment on. Don't be shy, get on board. 8168, the number to text. Start your message with the first word comments. Oh, and a big thanks once again, Kat McCormick. Drive with Kat, excellent show. Glad to have her back on the radio, and it sounds like she's thoroughly refreshed from her time away, time of holiday with the family. Hey, good things are coming up. As I say, we'll get into the details of all of this in just a moment. But first up, let's get the music underway. A wonderful song from Tyrion on Rima. This is Testimony.

0: That is Tyrion on Reema with a song called Testimony. Well, tonight's Evening Edition, all about the testimony of a man called Jonathan Noyes. Now, I described him as a professional ex-atheist. Used to be quite an aggressive atheist and enjoyed picking a fight with Christians and showing up just how shallow their faith was. A bit aggressive in that stance. But actually, since that time, has come to faith. Now, the full testimony of that process is available on our YouTube channel, thoughtsandcomments.co.nz, but coming up is an edited version of that conversation I had with him. Perhaps you know somebody who has some big questions about faith, who gets stuck on some issues that says, hey, I find it difficult to believe because how do I know God is real? If there's a God and he's so compassionate, how can he allow suffering? All these sorts of questions. Well, my guest today is someone who asked those questions with skepticism. He used to go looking to pick fights with believers. Now he's part of a ministry helping Christians stand their ground and be ready to defend their faith if the fight comes to them. Former atheist Jonathan Noyes is a public speaker and trainer with Stand Your Reason. He's touring New Zealand with the apologetics group Thinking Matters. Now we'll have details on how you can connect with the events that he's speaking at whilst he's here in New Zealand. That's coming up a little bit later in the program. But sharing part of that conversation with Jonathan Noyes, it's coming up on Evening Edition in just a moment.
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0: That is Jeremy Camp on Reamer, a song from him called Again. It is just on 18 minutes after 6 o'clock. Andrew Urquhart with the evening edition of Thoughts and Comments. And playing out part of a conversation I had with Jonathan Noyes. His Atheist Encounter speaking tour coming to a town near you, thanks to the good folk at Thinking Matters. thinkingmatters.org.nz to find out more about that. Now, the full conversation is available for you to check out on our website, which is, of course, thoughtsandcomments.co.nz. If you're looking for it there, you'll find it on our YouTube channel. It's called Answering the Toughest Atheist Questions. And the full interview includes the testimony of John, how he came to faith, some of the obstacles that he encountered. And, of course, he trains Christians to be able to overcome those obstacles. You can watch the full interview about his conversion from atheism. And we'd love to get your thoughts, comments and feedback to that. And also, of course, feel free to share with friends and family as well. Right now, though, let's have a listen to what Jonathan says about how Christians are getting it wrong and how we speak to atheists and set out to disprove God's existence. Now, we jump into the conversation. John and I had been comparing how universities in particular can be a place which is a stumbling block for young people when it comes to their faith. Things have changed since you and I were at university and at that time of life. Yeah. But that sort of crucible of learning at a university, has that changed? Is there more opportunity, particularly with a younger generation? Is there more of a spiritual hunger and openness?
1: 100%. We've seen this in the States. I don't know what I'm interested to talk to you guys here. I mean, maybe you can clue me in right now as to the kind of the light or what's happening in New Zealand in the States. Since we've noticed a dramatic difference since the assassination of Charlie Kirk, for example, there's a hunger for students. And even before that, I noticed a shift maybe 5 or 6 years ago when I'm going to the college campuses. The students, they're not their questions are changing and they're not combative. They're not asking, the normal problem of evil, cosmological stuff. They're asking, God exists. Why does that matter?
0: Yeah.
1: You know, they're looking for meaning and purpose. They're looking for identity. And I think that's what they're looking for, hope. Mm-hmm. I think our culture is in the U.S. at least, is anemic when it comes to hope. Because what happens is we've been trained as relativists, but relativists go on to be naturalists, right? Yeah. So if you believe in naturalism, the idea that everything that exists is the product of a purely physical process, that means you and me right here, as we stand across from each other, we're just molecules in motion. We're just moist robots. Well, if we're just moist robots, where do we get meaning, purpose? Where do we get hope from? Well, human effort.
0: Yeah.
1: So like money and sex and fame and education, we chase these things, but then they fail us every time.
0: Mm-hmm.
1: And then we have to pick ourselves up by our own bootstraps and then we fail again. Because naturalism, what happens is people are finding out it's a materialistic, narcissistic view of reality, and it leaves its proponents completely devoid of purpose, meaning, and hope.
0: We're seeing the consequences of that, particularly within younger generations,
1: yeah.
0: And social media is helping to kick that debate into the next level. You're talking beforehand about the new atheists, not so new anymore, of course,
1: old.
0: But Dawkins and the like.
1: Yeah.
0: Has that movement been a failure? Has that movement died?
1: That's a great question. You know, I think I don't think it's a failure in that I think it had an impact on the world, but I don't think it's working anymore. And even now you start talking to those talk to Dawkins, who now I think recently he said that he's a cultural Christian, which makes absolutely no sense, by the way. Like, it drives me nuts. There's no such thing as a cultural Christian.
0: Yeah.
1: But this is the man who wrote in his Beyond Eden book, you know, that the universe that we observe has precisely the qualities that we should expect if there is at bottom no design, no purpose, nothing but pitiless indifference.
0: Mm-hmm.
1: So like he wrote those words, you know, and now all of a sudden, wait a second.
0: Yeah.
1: What about the pitiless indifference, Mr. Dawkins or Dr. Dawkins?
0: Yeah, it is a changing circumstance there.
1: Yeah.
0: And I suppose with that comes an opportunity. But I suppose here is your challenge. Are we equipped as a church community to make the most of this opportunity? Because for most people, the idea of talking to an atheist and trying to talk them into Christianity, as we say, that's not a great strategy, but the very idea of that is terrifying.
1: Oh, yeah.
0: If the pastor said, hey, this is what we're going to do over the next few weeks at church, people would stop coming.
1: So a quick story. My church, okay, I'm the pastor. Well, there's four of us pastors, no lead. We're all equal. I'm the founding, one of the founding four pastors of this church. I say, hey, you guys have been asking to be trained in some pro-life apologetics.
0: Yep.
1: So I want to train you in pro-life apologetics. We'll have a weekly meeting at my house, 6 weeks. And then I say, and then what we'll do is we'll go out onto the street.
0: Oh, cool.
1: And put it in. guess how many people showed up?
0: It'll be just you?
1: Just my family.
0: Oh, my goodness.
1: And that's at my church.
0: Yeah, yeah, yeah.
1: So your question was, are we being effective? You know, I think it depends. I don't want to be too hard on us.
0: Yeah.
1: Are we equipped, is what you asked.
0: Yeah, yeah.
1: One, I want to encourage your listeners. We are equipped.
0: Mm-hmm.
1: If you're a church-going Christian, week in and week out, you're going to church.
0: Yeah.
1: You're getting equipped every single week.
0: Mm-hmm.
1: These things that you're going to on church, you're not listening, hopefully, to messages that are just there to build you up, to make you feel better about yourself. They're equipping you to do the work of the ministry is what the pastor's job is.
0: Yeah, yeah.
1: And we are to be out hearing Jesus' call to go and make disciples of all the nations, baptizing them in the Father, the Son, the Holy Spirit. And I'm not saying Andrew, you and I are unique.
0: Okay.
1: We don't want a bunch of Andrews and Johns running around. Mm-hmm. The world would be awfully messy.
0: Yeah, it'd be so obnoxious.
1: But
0: I'm just talking about me,
1: John. Yeah, yeah, no, me too. I know where I'm at. Like, I'm like, you don't want a bunch of me. Like, I love conflict. I'm running into it.
0: Yep.
1: You know, like, you don't want that everywhere. But what we need to do as Christians is we need to understand that we are equipped. We have been equipped. You know why? Because not only are we relying on ourselves, but we have the help of the Holy Spirit in us.
0: There's a little bit of David and Goliath vibe here. And in some ways, okay, we're going out in the power of God. But also there's that the head games that you play. Because
1: sure.
0: As we were saying beforehand, chances are that atheist that you're coming up against knows his Bible, knows all the weird scriptures to throw at you. They're trained and equipped. They're martial arts level of training in this regard. Honestly, and if it just becomes a wrestling match, if it just becomes throwing facts and scriptures at each other, then we're kind of missing the point, because there's always going to be an atheist that's a little bit sharper, that knows his Bible better than us, that it can be terrifying. Because, look, if we fail in this regard, we're not just letting ourselves down and looking stupid or feeling stupid, and perhaps
1: right.
0: we are
1: this
0: stupid,
1: is so good.
0: But we're failing God, right?
1: Yeah, making Jesus look stupid.
0: So I'd rather not try than make God look stupid.
1: Yeah, but this is I understand that, but this is this is where we need training,
0: yeah.
1: right? The reason why I feel that way is because we haven't been equipped. You know, we need training before we go out.
0: Yeah.
1: And so, you know, when the military doesn't wait to go into battle and then do the training.
0: Yeah, yeah.
1: Like, we're in a battle, and I mean, Paul is clear about this, right? We're a battle among the powers and principalities of the air. Like, what we need to do is we need to start training. And once we get some tactics under our belts, like some solid training, like, for example, okay, I love that you just said you don't look stupid.
0: Yeah.
1: What if you could learn it? What if I could teach your listeners right now in 3 minutes a tactic that they could have a conversation with anybody about any topic, for the most part, no matter how little you know or how much the person across the
0: table. Okay, let's role play. I'm the atheist.
1: Absolutely.
0: Come at me, bro.
1: Well, you're the atheist?
0: Yeah, yeah.
1: Well, I would just say, hey, what do you think is good about the culture?
0: I think inclusion is really important, and
1: yeah.
0: that everybody can, you know, there's a space for everybody, you know, regardless of you know, their lifestyle and background and choices.
1: Yeah, I agree with that. Why do you think people should be included? What's special about people?
0: Yeah, I think, you know, the people have fundamental human rights, and they shouldn't be told, you know, who they are. That there's a potential with people, and they should just be true to who they are.
1: Yeah, I love that, because I want to be true to who I am. But what happens? I'm just saying this, Andrew. Like, I'm not trying to offend you at all. But what happens if me being true to myself flies in the face of you being true to yourself? What if I want to go? How about this, Andrew? Like,
0: yeah.
1: What if I want to go? Being true to myself is, let's go to the Sheltie. I want to adopt 15 puppies and I want to light them on fire. Is that good or bad?
0: That's bad.
1: Why is that bad?
0: Because you shouldn't be cruel. You shouldn't. You know, I mean, that's obviously something that is hateful.
1: Yeah, I agree with that, and I think I have a basis for that from my Christian worldview. But I'm wondering what your basis is for you ought not be cruel to anything. Like, what's your basis?
0: Well, I think, you know, this is something that the universe tells us. You know, that you should be kind in the way in which yeah. you treat other animals, and I think animals are as important as people, right?
1: I love that. I agree with that, but I don't think the universe tells us, because
0: okay.
1: the universe doesn't tell us anything, does it? Does the universe speak to you?
0: Yeah, sometimes I feel it's like a guidance.
1: What's
0: for me.
1: The universe sound like?
0: Well, it's I don't know. It's sometimes I feel like I'm guided towards certain situations.
1: Yeah.
0: I feel right within myself.
1: Do you ever feel wrong within yourself?
0: Yeah, sometimes, but I think that's just guilt that other people put on me.
1: No matter what. So what if...
0: Hey, look, this is fun. We could do this all day, John, but...
1: This is so good, Andrew.
0: Yeah.
1: What if the reason... I'm getting excited here.
0: Yeah.
1: What if the reason... people don't get this. What if the reason we feel guilty is because we are guilty? Do you understand?
0: Yeah.
1: Do you see? Every one of us, whether you're atheist or not... And if you're honest at night, because this is true of me, it might have been true of you. I think it probably was. Even as an atheist, there were moments in our life when we let the truth slip, whether in the darkness of night, comforted by the weight of our blankets at night, that we felt guilty. But Andrew, if we're just random molecules, if we're just a quantification of molecules dancing to our DNA, why feel guilty about anything?
0: John, here's the problem. Because you're so good at this. Even though I talk too much for a living, now I'm intimidated and thought I could never be as good as that. This guy's fantastic. No, listen.
1: I want to point something out, Andrew. This is what I said. Give me 2 minutes.
0: Yeah.
1: All your listeners have to do is memorize 2 questions.
0: Okay.
1: Notice that all I asked is questions.
0: Yeah.
1: Jesus, all he did is ask questions. He asked nearly 400 questions over the 4 Gospels. We want to imitate Jesus. Jesus asked questions because he understood the rhetorical power of questions.
0: Yeah.
1: Also, when we're asking questions, Andrew, we're steering the conversation. I was in control of that conversation.
0: Yeah.
1: If I didn't like where we were going, I was just going to ask another question.
0: Mm-hmm.
1: First question is, what do you mean by that?
0: Yeah.
1: What do you mean by that? Listen to somebody and listen to what they're saying. If you don't get what they're saying, the universe, tell me about that. What do you mean the universe is saying something? What do you mean by that? It's a clarifying question. You're getting more information to find out what it is that they believe. I would say 50% of the time, people who say stuff, they don't know what they're saying because they're repeating a tweet.
0: Yeah.
1: Next question. So what do you mean by that? Next question, we're moving into a more aggressive posture and we're asking them to prove their position. Mm. How did you come to that conclusion?
0: Okay.
1: How'd you come to that conclusion? Okay, the universe. So how have you come to conclude that the universe speaks? That's because the universe, I would think, is, well, depending on how you find it, that'd be a great question. What do you mean by universe? First. And then, so now what you're saying is you're making a claim. Now it's time for you. Why should I believe your claim?
0: Mm-hmm.
1: What do you mean by that? How'd you come to that conclusion? Practice this. These are the things, and this isn't my stuff, by the way. My boss, Greg Kolko, wrote a book called Tactics.
0: Yeah.
1: This is one of the tactics, and it's called Columbo.
0: Mm-hmm.
1: I'm telling you what, it works.
0: Yeah.
1: Read the book. It's so easy. Or just memorize these. Start asking people when they say something that sounds kind of ridiculous. Okay. All truth is relative.
0: Mm-hmm.
1: Well, is that statement relative? You know, it's a question, and you're throwing it back.
0: Yeah.
1: Or people say, anything. They can say anything. It doesn't even have to be an argument against the existence of God. It doesn't even have to be worldview-wise. Just ask one of those questions.
0: Yeah.
1: And then when somebody makes a claim, we as Christians, what we've done is we've become too accustomed to trying to disprove everybody and handling every argument. There's a rule, and my kids are homeschooled, right? So two of them. And so we teach them logic. And there's two paths to every argument. There's the claim or the assertion, and then there's the evidence for the assertion.
0: Mm-hmm.
1: Before the evidence and before the claim, you don't have an argument.
0: Yeah.
1: So when somebody is just spinning a ball of yarn of claims, all they're doing is making a claim.
0: Yeah.
1: You don't have anything to answer. You need the claim and the evidence. They make a claim, say, give me the evidence. Why should I believe that? And this is crazy. When you start asking the how'd you come to that conclusion question, 90% of the time, it's crickets, man.
0: Loving this. And a tactics, wonderful resource that people can jump into.
1: Book.
0: And hey, would encourage people to find out more, to see you with some of the events that you're involved with in New Zealand, thinkingmatters.org.nz for details like this. Noise on the street now, N-O-Y-E-S on the street. That's how that streets.
1: On the streets.
0: Streets, yeah.
1: And this is, so go there and I'm not trying to prompt, I'm not a YouTube guy.
0: Yeah.
1: I'm not. I'm not, but if you go there, you'll see that what I just said, you'll see these tactics in play in real time and how they work.
0: And this is the marketplace now. There's people turning up at churches that watched you or other people on YouTube and went, hey, he's got a point.
1: Amen. I hope so.
0: Yeah.
1: I hope so.
0: Just wanting to finish here, John, because I know there'll be people who are engaging with this at the moment. And there's some people in their life that they're praying for.
1: Yeah.
0: Maybe it's family, maybe it's their own kids.
1: Yeah.
0: And they've done their best to point them towards Jesus, and that hasn't worked out for them.
1: Yeah.
0: And it breaks their hearts every single day. Sometimes relationally, we are so close to people that, hey, it's one thing to have a fun conversation over coffee with somebody that you disagree with, that you've met for the first time. But when it's our own family, That's a heavy burden. Talk to that person. What can we do to engage with the atheists in our own circle?
1: That's really close to me because I'm the only believer in my family. I mean, my kids are being raised Christian. My wife's Christian. My brother is a very ardent, aggressive atheist. His wife, they're raising his kids. My sister, and the same story. So I get it.
0: Yeah.
1: Man, first and foremost, something changed in me, and this might sound... This isn't your typical apologetics answer, okay?
0: Yeah.
1: I used to pray that God would come quick.
0: Mm-hmm.
1: Come quickly. And then about 4 years ago, something shifted in me because I realized that if God came at midnight, if Jesus came back at midnight tonight, where would the people I love most be at 12:01?
0: Yeah.
1: You know, the word says that God doesn't count patience as we count patience, but he's slow in acting so that all should repent and they will not perish.
0: Mm.
1: You know, so my prayer life has changed. First and foremost, I pray that I would see people as God sees them. Because
0: mm-hmm.
1: God so loved the world that he gave his only son for them.
0: Yeah.
1: You know, God loves those non-believers in our life. He loves them more than I do.
0: Yeah, exactly.
1: And he's proved that through the cross. So I'm praying that God would allow me to see people as they do. And I'm praying that God would stay his final judgment. Just give me one more day to have a conversation.
0: Yeah.
1: Now, this is the prayer aspect. Prayer should move us into actual movement. Now, what do I do? With my family, I listen
0: mm-hmm.
1: a lot.
0: Yeah.
1: And I ask more questions. When my family says something that doesn't make sense, I'm going to point it out in a very loving way. I'm going to be like, Dan, you're an atheist. Like, my brother works for an inner city nonprofit in Boston.
0: Mm-hmm.
1: He headed it up. He helps so many people. And I'll ask him, why do you do that, Dan?
0: Yeah.
1: Because it's not out of your worldview. That's out of my worldview.
0: Yeah.
1: My worldview, my master tells me to love the least of these.
0: Mm-hmm.
1: Your master, the universe,
0: says
1: it's a dog-eat-dog world. Get busy living and dying. It doesn't matter which one, you know?
0: Yeah.
1: So why are you doing that? You know, I'm going to ask him these types of worldview questions. I'm going to stand the gap and love my family in ways that they don't even understand. When they offend me, here's the thing. I think as Christians, we should be the least offendable people on the planet.
0: Mm-hmm.
1: We have Jesus.
0: Yeah.
1: And because we have Jesus, we have eternity waiting for us
0: in
1: glory where everything's going to be perfect. Everybody who doesn't believe in Jesus, my family today is the very best it's going to get for them. And that should break our hearts.
0: Yeah.
1: And that should motivate us. We don't pity them. It should motivate us to talk to them, ask questions, listen, look for moments when they're being inconsistent with their worldview and point it out. You know, but then in our own lives, you know, we are to judge. Jesus tells us to judge, but only after we judge ourselves.
0: Yeah, exactly. And do you think sometimes we're too close to that? That maybe the opportunity is to step back, to pray that maybe somebody else has that conversation with them?
1: I got to tell you, like, this is why my goal in every conversation, it's not conversion.
0: Yeah.
1: If the Lord gives me somebody and I get to lead them in his footsteps, like his footstool, like fantastic.
0: Yeah.
1: But my goal is to, like I said before, put a stone in somebody's shoe.
0: Mm-hmm.
1: All I'm trying to do is have a good conversation with an image bearer of God.
0: Yeah.
1: And I'm trying to make them walk away thinking about an important topic or an issue different than they have in the past. Stone in the shoe. It's like you limp away. It doesn't kill you.
0: Yeah.
1: You limp a little bit. And I want some people limping in a good way. And that's why, and keep in mind also, Andrew, this is so important. We don't save anything.
0: Yeah.
1: People's salvation is up to God.
0: Mm-hmm.
1: Sometimes we put so much pressure on ourselves that we feel like if we don't get to the gospel, or if we don't save our brother or sister or our cousin, then we've lost or we've failed.
0: Yeah.
1: No. God has a plan. You know, we want to be what my boss calls it. We want to be a gardener as opposed to a harvester. We want to till soil, plant seeds, water, and then let God sort out when the tree fruits, when the fruit's going to drop in the basket. We just want to be faithful gardeners and keep these things in mind. And then you can move towards people without that pressure.
0: Such good stuff there from John Noyes, Noyes. John No Yes, he calls himself. So that's easy to remember. And actually, if you wanted to check out some of the other work that he's done, he has his own YouTube channel, Noyes on the Streets, Noyes on the Streets. You can check that out on YouTube. And of course, check out what he's doing here in New Zealand. As a guest of Thinking Matters, you can connect with him while he is on tour. Thinkingmatters.org.nz for more information on that as well. Now, we have had quite a bit of feedback to the interview that we posted on YouTube. Somebody got in contact to say, why don't you talk about prophecy? And of course, prophecy in Scripture and the fulfillment of prophecy in Jesus, it can certainly be a strong argument for faith as well. And we also had this comment came through. Now, this is quite a bit of a longer comment, so I'll paraphrase on this one. Talking about how some Christians don't necessarily live in a Jesus-centered way. But that doesn't mean that people have to be obnoxious no matter what your worldview is. I also think that requires some introspection as a person rather than simply just blaming the worldview of the other person. It's not that simple. There are plenty of nice atheists and angry Christians out there, and your point made, and certainly agree with that. You can join the conversation, as I say, on our YouTube channel, thoughtsandcomments.co.nz. 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Love to get your thoughts and comments to what John had to share on the program. You can, of course, text through any time. 8168, that's the number to text. Start your message with the first word comments.
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0: Kiwi artist Strawn on Rima. Good stuff for New Zealand Music Month. A song called Help Me Believe. And hey, flowing on from what we were talking about beforehand with Atheist Encounters and Jonathan Noyes and all of that stuff. Now, that song that we just heard actually featured in the credits of a fantastic film called The Case for Christ, which told the story of Lee Strobel, who was an atheist and an investigative journalist with the Chicago Tribune. He was annoyed that his wife had become a Christian. He wanted to prove her wrong, so jumped into the evidence and actually talked himself into Christianity with, of course, some prompting from the Holy Spirit as well. If you haven't seen the film, it's fantastic. It is available on digital media, including Shine TV. Do check it out, shinetv.co.nz. But I think making the point that John and I were talking about earlier, that actually sometimes atheists know more about our faith, nor about the scriptures, than Christians do. So perhaps we, take that one on the chin and say, how can we do better in that space? We encourage you, actually, John is touring New Zealand with Thinking Matters at the moment, but not just John and his tour, but Thinking Matters do some really good work in this area. We encourage you to connect with them. They have a conference coming up later in the year, and lots of events throughout the year and different ways of supporting and engaging with that material. If you want to be better at giving a reason for the hope that you have, I would encourage you to head to thinkingmatters.org.nz and also briefly consider supporting the work that they do. It is not too far away from 7 o'clock. Of course, news headlines updated at 7. Rosemary Jane will be along after 7 o'clock with the Rima Nights show, and some great things are lined up for us there, kicking it off with a focus on the family. And a really important topic, actually. This is a continuation from yesterday, looking at the topic of handling anxiety God's way with Curtis Chang. So, such a good program there. I will be back tomorrow morning just after 10 o'clock for the daytime edition of Thoughts and Comments. Don't forget this week and, for the next few days, actually, for people that text through 8168 first word comments, we are selecting some of the best texts and comments that come through to win a Thoughts and Comments Keep Cup. So if you were thinking of doing it anyway, now's a good strategic time to get on board with your comments, not just to say, yes, please, I'd like a cup, but actually to join the conversation, engaging with some of the interviews and topics that I talk about on the show, be it evening edition or the daytime edition. Be a part of the conversation, be a part of the program by texting through 8168, the number to text. Start your message with the first word comments. And at the end of each week, we'll select what we consider to be some of the most thought-provoking texts that have come through. And then we'll get in contact with those people and send them the Thoughts and Comments Keep Cup. So, extra incentive to be a part of the program. Hey, whenever we connect together and continue this conversation again, until then, keep thinking and keep the comments coming. Ka kite anō, mā te wā.
1: Hebrews 4:12 says, "For the word of God is alive and active, sharper than any double-edged sword." 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

0: jobs. Keeping you in the know. This is Rima News.
1: In this update, the New Zealand Initiative's praising the government's plans to slash almost 9,000 public service roles by mid-2029. It also intends to reduce government departments and immediately start cutting agency budgets. The free market think tank says it's a great step, but ministerial portfolios should also be cut. Board Chair Roger Partridge says there's too much duplication.
2: Some policy areas like housing report to as many as 10 different portfolio holding ministers, and some departments like MB report to over 20 ministers.
1: Police have arrested four teens after a series of attacks related to dating apps in Southlands and Invercargill. Two 15-year-old males and two 16-year-old males have each been charged with aggravated burglary following four incidents where people were allegedly lured to secluded locations before being attacked. Two people were seriously injured and police expect to make more arrests and charges. Winston Peters has hit back at his coalition partners who are rejecting his proposal to buy back BNZ. The New Zealand First leader announced the policy on Sunday before National leader Chris Luxon laughed it off yesterday, calling it fanciful. Axe David Seymour says it wouldn't make sense. But Peters says Australian banks take advantage of New Zealand.
3: They're making bigger profits in a smaller market in New Zealand than they're making in Australia. Does Mr. Seymour or Mr. Luxon understand economics? These are fundamental things I'm saying.
1: Experts are flagging the dangers of some sleeping devices after a five-month-old's death in 2022. The baby boy was found unresponsive and died after being left in his sleeping pod on his stomach with blankets around his face. The coroner says the pods, also called lounges, are unsafe and recommended more restrictions. Emeritus Paediatrics Professor Barry Taylor says sleeping pods differ from peppy pods made of hard plastic.
4: And if you put your face hard against that hard surface, you've still got spaces in the creases between the nose, so it's not like it's moulded against the face.
1: In sport, Te Māori Martin has been given first crack at replacing Tanner Boyd in the Warriors' number 7 jersey. Martin has been named to start against St George Illawarra in Saturday's NRL match across the Tasman, replacing Boyd, whose season is over with a ruptured ACL. The club had already flagged Dragons-bound Luke Metcalf was unlikely to play his future side. Elsewhere, Jackson Ford and Jacob Laban come into the run-on side for State of Origin duo Mitchell Barnett and Kurt Capewell. Roger Tuivasa-Sheck has a chance of return from a shoulder issue, named on the reserves. The Highlanders are rallying around wing Caleb Tangito as they return to training without him. The All Blacks contender suffered a season-ending Achilles injury to the loss to the Chiefs in Hamilton. As they focus on what is likely their final game of the season against the Hurricanes on Saturday, assistant coach Ben Smith says they're feeling for Tangito.
5: Got plenty of rugby in front of him, and he'll do the. We've got a good S&C and medical team that'll do a good job around his recovery, and he'll do that right so that he can come back.
1: To the weather, Northland and Coromandel Peninsula cloud.

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1: From the Bible. And without faith, it is impossible to please God, because anyone who comes to Him must believe that He exists and that He rewards those who earnestly seek Him. 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
2: He rewards those who earnestly seek Him, Hebrews 11:6. Welcome along to your Rema tonight. I'm Rosemary Jane. It is the beginning of the evening, and I hope all is well at your place, the beginning of a new week. Coming up, we've got music for you from Zach Williams and Ben Fuller later. Also, our regular lineup in the teaching programs, which is a big focus of the evenings, including Focus on the Family in just a moment. Also, 15 minutes in the Word with Joyce Marsh. She's going to be concluding her series, Recognizing and Dealing with Strife, tonight. That's around about 7:40. After 8, you can catch Family Life Today. More from our series with Alicia Michelle, which we began last night on Mastering Your Emotions at 8:45. Tark Barner will be running with fire, talking about the importance of the quality of your heart, the mystery of the soils, that parable. Just after 9, Insight for Living with Chuck Swindoll is back as we learn more from Esther in the Bible, the woman of great strength and dignity. At 9:45, Foundations, learning about the history of Mashiach, our Messiah, and the forbidden chapter in the Bible. Chapter is Isaiah 53, actually, and it is forbidden in some circles with the Jewish teachers because it speaks so strongly of Jesus. Apparently some reason that is left out of the teaching. Fascinating look as we wrap up this series on the effect on one Jewish man when he heard that scripture for the first time. He actually said, I already told you, don't tell me any scriptures from the New Testament, because he knew this was talking about Jesus. He'd never heard the scripture before, and yet it was a scripture from the Old Testament speaking of the Messiah to come. And he'd never been taught that in the circles that he'd been in. Really interesting look at that. Also, just after 10, Turning Point with Dr. David Jeremiah, learning more of the answers to questions people ask about faith. God, I Need an Answer, the title of this series. And how can you be truly forgiven? If you struggle with forgiveness, this could be just for you. And Psalms is where we find the answer to this with David later. At 10:45, A Different Perspective with Bernie Dimet. Tonight, more from his series about the importance of being on solid ground. How do you find that solid ground? Also, after 11 o'clock, we're going to get into worship. And we've got your word for today. Well, let's begin with Focus on the Family. Tonight, Handling Anxiety God's Way. This is with Curtis Chang, who joined us for part one last night. He is explaining an understanding of anxiety from his perspective. He's written a book on this called The Anxiety Opportunity, would you believe? How Worry is the Doorway to Your Best Self.

0: What's happening in anxiety is we are facing some loss, but what's happening is rather than realizing it's a future loss, we think it's happening right now.
1: Well, that's Curtis Chang, and he's our guest again today on Focus on the Family with Jim Daly. Thanks for joining us. I'm John Fuller.
2: You know, John, I hate to use everyone and everybody, but I would think most people experience anxiety in some way. It may be episodic. You know, there's a situation that the anxiety rises up, loss of a job, a difficulty in your marriage, a pending divorce, whatever it might be. Those are situations that anxiety is created. Then there's other times when anxiety is a day-by-day thing. And we're thinking, as we learned last time with our guests, that we don't live in the present. We look to the future, and then we get anxiety about it. What could happen? The catastrophe of what might be there. And just the need to seek the Lord to get that under control, to manage it, not to do away with it. Anxiety is present. We talked last time about how Jesus himself in the garden was anxious about the pending crucifixion and his death. Mm-hmm. And he said, not my will be done, but thy will be done. It's the same kind of attitude that we need to give it over to the Lord and trust in him.
1: Yeah.

0: and we so appreciate our guest. He's been very transparent and very accessible in terms of his own struggles, and he's brought a great overview of Scripture and just good mental health practice to the table. He's written a great book. It's called The Anxiety Opportunity, How Worry is the Doorway to Your Best Self.
1: Curtis, welcome back to Focus. So appreciate it.
2: It's great to be here.
1: You know, last time we talked about your management and dealing with anxiety as a boy, as a latchkey kid, and coming home full of anxiety. And I could relate to that. I, too, was a latchkey kid before probably the term was latchkey.
2: Right.
1: What would it be that it's so old? Mm-hmm. Yes, it's the dungeon door that was locked. No. But, you know, I think in my way, when I was thinking about that for you, you know, being from a poor family, which I was, that caused me anxiety. I never really thought of naming it that way, yeah. But I would make excuses for why I didn't get the new baseball mitt or why I didn't have the football uniform. And, you know, well, yeah, my dad's looking for it. He just hasn't picked out the right one. That's, yeah. You know, that line of embarrassment versus anxiety. Speak to that understanding. You know, when are we anxious and when are we just embarrassed about our surroundings or our circumstances?
2: I think it's important to recognize how much shame there is over anxiety. There's this sense that, especially if it's been spiritualized as a sin or a lack of faith, there's a lot of shame. But just generally, you feel weak. You feel not in control. And so invariably, we are tempted to be ashamed about that. And when Scripture tells us, one of the ways we cope with shame is by hiding. This was the first reaction from Adam and Eve, right?
1: Yeah.
2: And so we can hide our anxiety by pushing it away, re-narrating it, pretending it's something else. I tell the story in this book of the time where I was pitching in Little League as a, I think it was a 10 or 12 year old.
1: Everybody has a bad Little League story.
2: Highly traumatic.
1: Why
2: That's
1: do we
2: right.
1: do this?
2: That's right. And in my case, I was the pitch. I was being brought into pitch for the first time, and I just could not throw a pitch anywhere near the strike zone. And it was because I was anxious,
1: right.
2: I was anxious. And when you get anxious, your body reacts a certain way. It tenses up, it clenches, it the fluid motion you need to pitch completely, you know, departs from you. But I couldn't, right there on the pitching mound, name the reality that I was feeling anxious, just like later in my adulthood as a pastor standing on the stage, I could not name the reality that I was feeling anxious. And so you come up with cover stories. You come up with ways to actually make it something that it's not. And that particular story was I was trying to indicate that the real reason I was having trouble pitching wasn't because I was anxious.
1: Right.
2: It was because the sun was in my eyes. And so I would do this very elaborate, like, you know, like, oh my gosh, I'm just being blinded. I'm pulling my cap down, throwing my glove up to shield. And that worked enough till I somehow managed to get three outs through some miraculous intervention of God. And then I walked off and I broke down in tears as soon as I hit the sidelines because I couldn't keep up the cover story anymore. And so what that illustrates is we all have cover stories that we are prone to hiding our anxiety. And that actually gives anxiety more power. The things that we keep hidden actually have more power in our lives, and more power precisely because we're not looking at them. We're not naming them. And so they end up actually causing a lot of damage, not just on the field of Little League, but actually in the field of our marriages, our parenting, our jobs, where unrecognized and unnamed anxiety actually are in control, but we just don't know it.
1: Well, and what you're describing is that we learn these things in childhood.
2: Yeah.
1: I mean, that's what you're saying. We learn to cover up. We learn the ways of Adam and Eve.
2: That's right.
1: In essence, to cover up and to make excuses for things, and then we just carry that into teenhood, adulthood, et cetera, if we don't deal with them. In that context, you know, some of the terminology that you're using sounds very rooted in psychology, but these are biblical things. I mean, we, in the Christian community, we'll talk about, does the Lord have access to that closed closet door?
2: Right.
1: That's what you're relating to, these things that we don't want the Lord to see, these hidden things about our behavior, our attitudes, etc.
2: Right, and it's not just an issue that prevents us from managing anxiety. At some level, we do need to manage our anxiety so that it doesn't control us.
1: Right.
2: But the real opportunity, why I wrote the book, titled it The Anxiety Opportunity and not The Anxiety Management,
1: right,
2: is because actually the deepest invitation of God is to actually go through our anxiety as an opportunity for spiritual growth, to get at the parts of our heart that we ourselves don't want to look at or actually have some cover story around. Anxiety, if we're willing to actually follow its path and go through it, actually, it's like the breadcrumbs that lead us to the actual state of our soul. That if we can follow that Psalm 139 injunction to say, search me, O God, know my anxious thoughts, know my innermost being, we will find actually deep, deep realities that are actually like the keyhole to profound spiritual growth.
1: And so we all say, how do we get there?
2: Yeah. Well, we get there by recognizing that anxiety is the fear of some future loss. So one of the ways in which anxiety then becomes this opportunity, it becomes an opportunity to have God examine how do we actually think and feel about loss? Because this is, again, I think one of the most important things for Christians to recognize is that Christianity, the life of following Jesus, is not a life of loss avoidance. We are so tempted to think that when we follow Jesus, what he promises us is a life devoid of loss, right? And which is why the anxiety becomes a problem, because we're like, wait a minute, what's going on? I'm feeling anxious. Well, you're feeling anxious because you are contemplating the possibility of loss. And if your only response to loss is, Jesus, make that loss go away, we will be disappointed, and we will have a crisis of faith, because God actually never promises us a life devoid of loss. Quite the contrary, Jesus says, if you want to follow me, you must lose your life, right? You must actually experience loss, because the real promise of the gospel is not loss avoidance or loss prevention or loss insurance. The real promise of the gospel is loss restoration. It's resurrection.
1: Right.
2: It's resurrection. And resurrection, you only get to resurrection through death. Right? So this is fundamental to the Christian life, is we have to go through loss to get life.
1: In that context, in the book, you say there's two main types of habits that people fall into. Psychology would say this is right out of your brainstem, fight or flight.
2: Yeah.
1: So discuss that. What is that mechanism, and why is it there for everybody, and what does it do for us?
2: Sure. So this is a helpful way to understand what's happening in anxiety. What's happening in anxiety is we are facing some loss. But that what's happening is, rather than realizing it's a future loss, we think it's happening right now. Because we've been hijacked into the future, right? So the job loss, the loss of this relationship, wondering what's going to happen to our kids, that we think it's happening right now. And so our body is reacting with the same mechanisms that God gave us to handle threats in the present, right? So if there was a fire breaking down, if there was a wolf before us, our bodies are wired to respond with a fight or flight response. Psychologists have added more, like freeze and other things, but let's stick with the basics of fight or flight. So fight is, I'm going to rally my body's resources and my mind's resources to fight the thing ahead of in front of me. I'm going to deal with it, okay? Flight is, oh my gosh, it's too big. I'm going to run away from it. And this pattern of fight or flight really characterizes, I think, a lot of people's different responses to anxiety, is because different people are fight or flight people. So I, for example, I'm a fight person. If I have a problem before me, if my daughters are struggling in school, I'm going to go into consultant dad mode. I'm going to be like, how do we get you more tutoring? How do we solve get you into a better class? And my way of then getting anxious is what I call rumination, rumination. This is where your mind just turns over and over and over, because you're fighting to get to a solution, right, to that will make this loss go away. You're turning it over and over, around and around. You're fighting with it. Other people, like my wife, they're more flight people. They want to avoid the issue. So they want to change the topic. They don't want to talk about money if money makes them anxious, and they just want to distract themselves. They want to watch a movie. They want to go on social media. Frankly, a lot of addictive behaviors, almost all addictive behaviors, frankly, often people are dealing with some underlying anxiety by trying to distract themselves away from it through some other stimuli.
1: A coping mechanism.
2: Pornography, gambling,
1: drinking,
2: and so forth. And so what's helpful is for us, each of us, and this is another of the opportunity for spiritual growth that anxiety presents us, is it helps us to identify, wait, am I a fight or flight person? And what's going on there? And how can I actually, one, get back to the present, and then in the present, ask the Holy Spirit to give me some different responses rather than the fight or flight response.
1: You know, I've never thought about this, but in marriage connection, I mean, typically, not always, and I get this, but typically we marry people that are generally opposite, extrovert with introvert. Yeah. I've never applied it to the fight or flight mechanism. Right. Like a fight person, I would put myself in that category. Yeah. Let's take it on. Let's go.
2: Yeah.
1: Marrying a flight person, what kind of conflict that can that create in a relationship?
2: It creates enormous conflict because what happens if we don't realize that what's going on for both parties is anxiety, we then attach moral judgments to these different responses. Mm. So this happens all the time in my marriage where I want to deal with something and my wife will be like, you're being obsessive, you're being, you know, or anxious, or you're being compulsive and stuff like that. And that feels like a moral judgment on my anxiety, but I don't realize what's going on. Whereas I will judge her and saying, you're being avoidant, you're being, you know, delaying, you're procrastinating and so forth. And so we're actually judging each other for these sort of surface level reactions when underneath we're actually both anxious about the same thing, but we're just responding to it very differently. And now we're judging each other because of it.
1: How do you manage that?
2: Well, this is where, again, if we invite God to actually come investigate, to name our anxiety, we can actually bring it to the surface and realize, oh, this is what's going on. So now we have a shortcut in my marriage with Jody where we just say, oh, wait, I'm doing the fight thing. And she will oftentimes will just do a running motion like this to signal.
1: I'm playful with it.
2: And we're playful with it. We name it. We realize what's going on and realize let's get to the underlying anxiety rather than our response.
1: Well, and it's good to know those mechanisms are at work in you. And you, most of the time, you're not even going to know it
2: until you
1: stop and name it, like you said. We've got a little bit of time. How do we stop avoiding loss and start holding it like you describe? And what does that mean to hold your loss?
2: Yeah. One way to think about holding loss is to imagine loss as a rubber ball, right? Just imagine the thing you fear losing in your life. Again, your children, your job, your self-image, and so forth. If you imagine it as a ball in your hand, think of the avoidance moves as you're pushing it away. Or you're turning it over and over in your head. This is the rumination, the around, right? You're getting stuck with it, thinking with one more turn, I will come up to the scenario where this loss goes away. Think then and imagine holding loss as just holding that loss in your hand, feeling the full weight of it. Another biblical term for this is grieving. Grieving is holding loss. Grieving is actually just not pushing it away or trying to come with a scenario where it won't happen. It's just saying it happened. It is happening, or it could happen. And if it does happen, it will be grievous. I will grieve it. And when we can actually grieve losses, we recognize, oh, you can endure it. You can actually hold loss. It's not something we have to run away from or turn around it to make go away. Grieving teaches us that actually loss is holdable. And that's what Jesus did. Jesus grieved in the Garden of Gethsemane. And then I would say the second thing that Jesus did in Gethsemane is he didn't grieve alone. He wanted to grieve with his friends, his disciples. Now, it turns out his disciples could not stay awake and be with him, but Jesus wanted that. He recognized that grief, loss, was not meant to be endured alone. Mm. It was meant to be endured with others, with our friends, with our family, ultimately with God. Such that even if we are abandoned and all our friends fall asleep at the wheel, like Jesus experienced, we still have the Father. But the best design that Jesus was signaling was do this with others, do this with friends. And then, of course, we learn the practices of prayer where we are reminded that this loss is not final. This loss is held in the resurrection promise of the gospel.
1: Wow, there is so much in here. When does anxiety point to underlying idolatry?
2: Oh, that's a great question. I would not say that every anxiety that people experience is a evidence that there is underlying idolatry, only that it could be. And this is why Psalm 139 says, search me and know me, see if there's any offensive way within me. Other translations say, is there any idolatrous way within me? Hmm. Because what idols are false promises that are been created by the world or by ourselves that promise you can avoid loss. If you worship me, you can avoid loss. If you obey me, you can avoid loss. This is from the very beginning in the biblical times, before travelers would go on a journey of uncertainty or a child would be sick. They would sacrifice to an idol because idols are, they prey on our anxieties because they make a false promise. If you obey and worship me, you can avoid loss. And this is why anxiety is a profound opportunity for spiritual growth, because it's an opportunity for God through the Spirit to investigate our anxieties and see, as Psalm 139 says, is there any idolatrous way within me? Am I clinging on to some idol here to deal with my fear of loss rather than the resurrection promise?
1: Yeah, that is so profound. Since I was a kid, I've always scratched my head why people knock on wood. You know, to not be injured, to not be hurt.
2: That's,
1: you know,
2: right.
1: That's never happened to me. And then they knock on wood. I remember being 8 years old going, why are they knocking on wood?
2: Well, you know, human beings deep down hate loss. We want to avoid loss. So we will go to superstition. We'll go to idols. We will distort the gospel even to make it to be a loss avoidance scheme.
1: Mm-hmm. Well, that's powerful. And I think we need to be mindful of it, that somehow deep rooted in our human nature is this desire.
2: Totally.
1: And it's kind of getting to the core issue, isn't it?
2: Yeah. And the desire is natural. Like, the question is, are we able to actually bring that to God and submit our fear of loss to God's promises?
1: Putting that in the parenting context, I mean, for Gene and I, this has always been, you know, the mountain and the molehill.
2: Yeah.
1: You know, hun, that's a molehill. No, it's not. It's a mountain. And I could see that anxiety in the parenting picture bright and clear.
2: Yeah.
1: And usually one of the husband-wife team is not as worried and the other one's hyper-worried.
2: Yeah.
1: But generally, we kind of catastrophize, whatever that word is, the idea of what our future children are going to be like.
2: Totally. I write about this a lot in my book because that is a paramount anxiety I suffer from. Behind every anxious teenager are anxious parents, right? So, and I think listeners out there are probably know what I'm talking about, is when your kids are anxious, you are anxious. And so this then is actually an opportunity for spiritual growth for the parents, for the parents. The parents have to do their own work.
3: So this isn't a teaching opportunity per se for the child. It's really for me.
2: Exactly. It's both, right? But the temptation is to externalize all of it and say, you get fixed, not realizing, actually, I have my own anxiety I'm bringing into this whole equation. And even my desire to fix my child is deeply bathed often in my own anxiety that they're not going to be okay. I got to get them okay and so forth. So anxiety of our kids is an opportunity for spiritual growth to deal with the anxiety of the parents and for all of our own sort of coping mechanisms that are in play, all of our own false beliefs. Mm. For me, the anxiety of my children was a recognition through this, you know, search me, know my anxious heart process with God, was recognizing that I had an idol in my own parenting. My idol was the cultural idol that I grew up with as a Chinese American, where my kids are a reflection of me. They're an extension of my identity. So how they are in the world is an expression of how I am in the world. And that's, I'm making them a little idol, right? To say they've got to be okay for me to be okay.
1: Mm-hmm.
2: And parenting is done poorly when you are living with that kind of idolatry of your children.
1: I don't think that's an Asian American thing. I think it's everybody's
2: thing. It's especially intense in Asian Americans, right? Because our face, our reputation in the community is so attached to how our children do
1: it. The behavior,
2: their performance, what schools they get into, and so forth. And this was my opportunity for spiritual growth, was to realize, oh, the anxiety of my kids is triggering my own anxiety. And that anxiety, if I actually ask God to investigate it, is there is an idolatry underneath all of that.
1: No, and that's so powerful. And, you know, the key is, how can parents help their kids who are dealing with that anxiety? And in practical ways, what can we do to help our children if they're tipping toward not just managing or mismanaging anxiety, but they're becoming compulsive with anxiety?
2: Well, I think obviously get them the help they need, and that's going to be on a very individual basis, whether it is counseling, medication, therapy, group support, whatever. So there's no one size fits all prescription here. So get them the help they need. But I also think, as we've been talking about, is also recognize that you have your own anxiety in play, and do the spiritual work of actually growing through that anxiety. And I think if they do that, this will enable them to actually apply the most powerful parental intervention that a parent can apply to their child, which is actually more powerful than even get them to see the right therapist or get them on the right medication, which is acceptance, which is deep, deep acceptance. Because that is the one thing that actually parents can deliver more than anybody else, more than any professional can, is that they are accepted. And that is a deeply reassuring truth and reality for any anxious person to experience.
1: And I really want to punch this, because on the other side of that, we also have the power to communicate not being accepted.
2: Disapproval, right?
1: I mean, that's as high as the other.
2: That's
1: and we've got to be very mindful as a parent to make sure that we are showing our children acceptance and love versus pushing them toward groups that will also offer acceptance.
2: Yeah.
1: But it's unhealthy.
2: That's right.
1: Right? Right at the end again, let's hit it. How can Christians tangibly remember the promise of the resurrection? You mentioned it. I'd love to end there.
2: Yeah.
1: Why not? This is what it's all about, is the resurrection of Jesus and what he sees in us. So the importance of that once again.
2: Well, this is a larger topic, but I think anxiety actually offers an opportunity, because it actually says, okay, if I can actually name the loss that I'm feeling that is triggering this anxiety, I can imagine that loss. And then can you imagine going through that loss and having the resurrection on the other side, where that loss is restored to us? So if I'm fearing the loss of a job and the economic insecurity, can I imagine going through that and the resurrection day when the feast is laid out on the Mount Zion, where there's no want, there's no need anymore, right? So I think there is actually something here to cultivate the Christian imagination for what happens on the other side of loss, which is a beautiful picture of bodily resurrection and the restoration of all things.
1: Well, and frankly, the answer is hope.
2: Yeah.
1: The hope for that.
2: Yeah.
1: This is only the dry run, you know, down here, and we're going to hit obstacles, and the Lord said that.
2: Yeah.
1: And, you know, they're going to persecute you because they first persecuted me. How about that one? And I think in that context, that's why I was so excited, Curtis, to have you on the program and to talk about this great resource, The Anxiety Opportunity. It's a different approach about how we see anxiety, and especially in a culture that anxiety is growing exponentially, for the Christian community to go deeper and better understand the tool that God provides us here to get closer to him. This is brilliant. So thank you for being with us.
2: It's been a pleasure to be with you guys.
3: Well, wow, what a really impactful conversation we've enjoyed with you, Curtis, about walking through anxiety with God. Curtis Chang has more insights for you in his book, The Anxiety Opportunity: How Worry is the Doorway to Your Best Self. 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
5: 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Coming up, we've got music for you shortly from Zach Williams and Ben Fuller before we join Joyce Marr for 15 minutes in the Word. 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

0: Wait For Me, Zach Williams. And Ben Fuller there, just after 7:30 now. Thank you for joining me this evening on Rhema as we catch up with Joyce Meyer in a couple of minutes. 15 minutes in The Word with Joyce, recognising and dealing with strife, series she's been going through for a while now. Tonight we are concluding that, the importance of peace in your life. That's on the way.
1: It's midnight at Rhema, and out from us here comes a message for you that will brighten your year. 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
8: Welcome to 15 Minutes in the Word with New York Times bestselling author Joyce Meyer. On today's program, Joyce will be teaching from her series, Recognizing and Dealing with Strife. Everywhere we look, it seems there is something or someone we can choose to be upset with. We can bicker about any topic on social media or criticize others for their opinions and beliefs. Often we get that uneasy feeling that everything is just not okay. There is good news. With God's help, we can improve and even have unity in our relationships. Be encouraged as Joy shares how we can overcome strife and receive God's peace for our lives. Now, here's Joyce with today's teaching.
9: We're talking about the importance of peace and the danger of strife. And strife, if you look up the definition, is bickering, arguing, heated disagreement, and an angry undercurrent. And that angry undercurrent is the dangerous part of strife. That's like maybe, say, at church. And I can remember doing this. I can well remember going to church with my friends, and on Sundays we would go out and eat breakfast after church, and we would have the pastor for lunch. And enjoyed it. I didn't know any better then. I was going to church, but I wasn't living for God. And I actually believed that I was born again. I just didn't know anything. And you know, no matter how born again you are, if you don't know anything, people perish for a lack of knowledge. That's why it's important for you to read good books and hear good, anointed, truthful preaching. The Bible says in the last days that people will have itching ears and they will search around until they find somebody that's saying what they want to hear, not necessarily what they need to hear. And so as a minister, I'm committed, and if there are any other teachers here who teach the Bible, we must be committed to saying what God wants us to say, not what people want to hear. Amen? And you might ruffle somebody's feathers once in a while, but I would much rather you not like me for a while than for God not to approve of what I'm preaching as his representative. Amen? We are living in very dangerous times, and the Bible tells us very plainly what it's going to be like, and it is. Just exactly what the Bible says in Timothy, that's exactly what's going on right now. And one of the signs of the end times in Matthew 24 is that many people will be offended and fall away. And the love of the great body of people will grow cold because of all the multiplied wickedness and lawlessness in the land. So we have to keep our mind and our focus on what God wants us to do, not what's going on in the world. And you can do what you want to about the news, but I don't pay much attention to it because there's nothing positive about it. And I believe that God is good and there's still more good going on than there is bad. We just don't hear about it. And I trust that if there's something going on that I really need to know, that God will make sure that I know it. I look at the headlines on my phone in the morning, but it takes me just a few seconds. If it's nonsense, then I just don't pay any attention to it. I've got better things to do than just fill myself full of garbage and negativity. But that angry undercurrent of strife is the thing that is so dangerous. Let's just say, for example, you go to a church. Maybe you're part of the worship team. But there's somebody that doesn't like the worship leader. They think they've got a better voice than the worship leader. And so they're like, they say to somebody, well, she couldn't sing her way out of a paper bag. And then if somebody bites on that and they add a little to it, and then they tell somebody else and they add a little bit to it, and then every person that you tell it to, it grows a little bit and gets a little bit more distorted. But everybody's acting like everything's fine. That is so dangerous. Go and tell somebody that you love them with the love of the Lord. And you know what we do? Because I've done this. You head towards somebody you don't like and you turn around and go in another direction. Come on, we go to church with people we're mad at all the time. And we have to stop the anger, value peace, humble ourselves under the mighty hand of God, and wait on him to exalt us and lift us up. You don't have to try to prove that you're right. Jesus never one time tried to prove to anybody that he was right about anything. No matter what they said, he just said, well, whatever you think. So if you know who you are and you know whose you are, then you can save yourself a lot of time and energy not trying to convince everybody that you're okay. You know, you're never free until you no longer need to impress people. Amen? So, this was my message for this weekend. And I've done this much. And I'm definitely not going to get this much done this afternoon. So, Father, I pray that you'll help me say the parts of this that are the most important for them to hear this afternoon, in Jesus' name. Now, Proverbs 17:1 says, better is a dry morsel with quietness than a house full of feasting with strife. So, no matter what you have, you don't have anything if you don't have peace. Let me say it again. No matter what you have, no matter what I have, we don't have anything if we don't have peace. Peace is wonderful. I love the early hours in the morning. I get up early. I like to get up at 5 o'clock, get my coffee, go sit. I like to actually sit in the dark and just talk to Jesus. And sometimes I just sit there and I just love the quiet. They that wait upon the Lord shall renew their strength. Mount up with wings as eagles. Run and not be weary. Walk and not faint. You're making a mistake if you don't spend quiet time with God. I said you're making a mistake if you don't spend quiet time with God. Amen. You don't always have to be talking. You don't always have to be doing something. Sometimes just to sit there and be quiet is like healing for your soul. We live in the midst of such a noisy world today. Always got to have something going on. TV's got to be on. Radio's got to be on. Got to have music on. Got to have our phone there. Goodness sake, somebody might call us and the world would end if we weren't there to answer their call. So we need to really value peace, and we need to change whatever we need to change in order to have peace. And I made a decision, I guess now it's probably been 25 years ago, that I was going to have peace. I was just tired of it. I mean, I'd been fighting and arguing and trying to get my way and just arguing about silly stuff all my life. My dad sexually abused me, and so I started out angry and guilty. And the work that God has done in my life is nothing less than miraculous. And somebody asked me recently, what was the last miracle that you saw? And I said, you know what? We're mixed up about what miracles are. I think the greatest miracle, and I see it all the time, is God changing a person. Completely changing them. Now, my dad was abusive and he was mean. It was just awful living in the house with him. And I don't have time to get into all that, but finally at the age of 83, he apologized to me for what he did to me when I was little, and I asked him if he wanted to be saved. And so Dave and I prayed with him, and he asked us to baptize him, which we did about 10 days later. And I can tell you that he had a filthy mouth. I mean, he cussed all the time and used bad language. I never heard him use a cuss word after that. Not once. That changed just like that. Now, he didn't have a lot of knowledge, so I'm not going to say that he turned into this perfect guy, but he became sweeter. He became more tender-hearted. And I saw a definite change in him. And to me, watching God change a person is the greatest miracle that we can ever see. You know, Jesus said that you not only will do the works that I have done, but greater things than these will you do. And for a long time, I didn't understand that. It's like, how could anybody do anything greater than what Jesus did? And I certainly don't mean this in an attitude of pride at all, but what we're recording here this weekend is going to go all over the world in 100 different languages. And so in 1 hour here, I will reach more people than Jesus reached in his whole life. And that's what he wants. He wants that. He left those 12 men to spread the gospel around the world. And we are God's representatives, and we need to just, if you just make a decision that you're just going to, I'm not asking you to do any big thing. You don't have to start a big ministry. You don't have to preach to everybody at work. I'm just asking you to make a decision to get out in the world and just live the way that you're supposed to live as a Christian. Try being nice. Be sweet. Give people mercy. When people have a need, meet their need. Be encouraging. Be positive. Be different than the rest of the world. Be not conformed to this world, but be transformed by the entire renewal of your mind. Learn to think like God thinks and talk the way he talks. And we never see Jesus ever lose his peace. When I first made my mind up many, many years ago that I was going to have peace, I kind of had to back into it. I had to start by paying attention to what caused me to lose my peace. And I found out, for example, you'll see some very practical things if you do this. Like the next time you get upset, stop and ask yourself, now, what really happened here? Like, I don't do well if I have to hurry a lot. If I let myself get in a position where I have to hurry a lot, or I've got too many things coming at me at one time, more than likely I'm going to lose my peace. Like when we get out on the road like this, it's a pretty intense schedule. And I don't always get a lot of sleep. Last night I got 5 hours sleep. And the night before that I got about 5.5 hours sleep. And so I'll need to make up for that when I get home. And I'll be tired tomorrow, and I've kind of learned when I'm tired, I need to just purposely just be a little bit quieter. Because, you know, when you're really tired, you're more than likely going to say the wrong thing.
10: Thanks for listening. Remember Jesus' words from John 14:27. Peace I leave with you. My peace I give you. I do not give to you as the world gives. Do not let your hearts be troubled, and do not be afraid. No matter what strife we may be facing, we have Jesus' peace in our hearts, encouraging and guiding us to a more unified place with those around us. Let's begin pursuing his peace in every area and enjoy a life without strife. Thank you for listening to 15 Minutes in the Word with Joyce.
0: Joyce Meyer back with us tomorrow night with a new series. What is Love is the title of this one. So that's around about 7:40. You can catch Joyce tomorrow night. Heading towards your news update shortly at 8. News, sport and our weather, which is looking pretty nice in many places at the moment, which is good. Then we'll get into our next program with Family Life Today. And tonight, part two of our talk with Alicia Michelle. Why you're still stuck. Now, this is when it comes to your emotions, mastering your emotions. Also at 8:45, Tark Barner will be running with fire. He's talking about the mystery of the soils. This is taken from Mark 4, where we talk about the condition of your heart and how receptive you are to the God of Word according to where your heart is actually at. So more on that coming up after the news.

0: 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This is Rima News.
1: In this update, hopes for more public service cuts on top of today's pre-budget announcement. Nicola Willis has revealed almost 9,000 jobs and entire government departments will go on the chopping block. Free market think tank, the New Zealand Initiative, says it's more substantial than previous plans and ministerial portfolios should be slashed next. Board Chair Roger Partridge says some departments have ballooned.
2: In 2000, the Ministry of Education had 600 staff. When Erica Stanford picked up the reins in 2023, it had close to 5,000.
1: An expert says babies should never be placed with their face against a soft surface, as a coroner recommends change after reviewing a five-month-old's 2022 death. The infant had been left on his stomach in a sleeping pod with blankets near his face. Unlike whakakura and pepi pods, sleeping pods and lounges have soft surfaces. Emeritus Paediatrics Professor Barry Taylor says almost continuous supervision is needed.
3: Babies don't start turning over until they're about 4 or 5 months of age. So to put a baby on its front, unable to turn over because they're not yet at that developmental stage, you're setting yourself up for trouble.
1: Food company Hellers is recalling its sweet chilli pork tenders, which may possibly contain pieces of hard plastic. New Zealand Food Safety says people shouldn't eat the 600-gram packets with a best before date of June 6, 2026. Customers should contact their retailer for a refund or throw the tenders out. And Kiwis continue to trim their cloth in the face of a tough economy. StatsNZ data shows retail electronic card purchases fell 1.3% last month. Spending dropped across the board, particularly for vehicles and food. People appear to be driving less, with less going on fuel, with petrol and diesel prices still surging. Compared to this time last year, New Zealanders are spending more overall, but buying less or cheaper food and continuing to cut back on their clothing budget. In sport, Highlanders assistant coach Ben Smith is urging his side to lift this week ahead of their probable last game of the 2026 season. The Southernmost Super Rugby side meet top-of-the-table Hurricanes on Saturday in Wellington, with their top six playoff hopes almost extinguished. They are 4 points outside the top playoffs and have the bye the following week in the final round of the regular season. Smith says he expects them to go out on a high.
4: Done their homework around the opposition this week and what's needed. So, we prepare really well every week. And, yeah, with this opposition this week, we'll need to do that really well.
1: The San Antonio Spurs have finally broken the Oklahoma City Thunder in the second period of overtime to take Game 1 of the NBA's Western Conference Finals. The Spurs have won 122-115 after scores were level at 101-all at the end of regulation, then 108-all after the first five-minute period of overtime. Victor Wembanyama dropped 41 points and pulled down 24 rebounds. To the weather. Northland and Coromandel Peninsula, cloudy periods and a few showers. Auckland, Bay of Plenty and Taupo, mainly fine. Isolated showers for northern Auckland. Waikato to Wellington, Taumarunui, Taihape and Wairarapa, mostly fine. Gisborne and Hawke's Bay, showers north of Mahia, clearing with fine spells increasing in Hawke's Bay. Westland and Fiordland, fine for Westland, mostly cloudy with a few showers in Fiordland. The remainder of the South Island, mainly fine with frost, high cloud in Southland, and the Chatham Islands, mostly cloudy. That's News, Sport and Weather. I'm Nina Burton.
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0: we start thinking through what aspect of this is a lie, what aspect of this is true, what would God say about this? And we have to discern, I don't want that to drag me down that path again, because that's not where God wants me to go. So the discern step is saying what is true and what is not true, asking the Holy Spirit for his clarity on how to find that answer so we know what to do with it next.
1: 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I'm Dave Wilson.
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1: We've got an emotional coach back with us.
2: How do you feel about that? Alicia, how do you like Michelle talking about all these emotions?
1: I actually do, as long as she doesn't counsel me or, you know, jump into my life. But no, she is. It's really, really helpful stuff, and you're going to love it. She wrote a book called Emotional Confidence, and we're going to jump in right now. Let's go.
2: Let me ask you, because I'll ask women a lot of times as we go through trauma or just lies from the past.
3: Yeah.
2: What is the lie that you started to believe about yourself and the lie you started to believe about God?
3: Yes.
2: Were there any lies? Like, I can hear the lies you're believing about yourself. I have to be perfect. What about God? Was there anything skewed in your view of God?
3: That is the thing that I think a lot of men and women, I work specifically with women, but it's amazing. When we start digging into this, we can see, yes, I'm believing a lie. But as part of that, there's been so many things that have happened that are challenging or difficult or painful. And there's this slow little crack in our foundation of faith in God that's developed. Mm. And we can't move forward in that confidence in Christ if we have this little crack of, yeah, but is he going to come through? Is he really good? Because if he's really good, then why did my mom die? Why did he allow that to happen to my son?
2: Why did I go through this terrible divorce?
3: Why did I go through this terrible divorce? And even if we're like, we can sit on the outside and go, God is good. We trust him. We love him. But if there's that little bit of, yeah, but this is why dealing with the emotions is so important, because it's building inside and it is separating us from God, so that suddenly we find, you know what? It's really hard for me to trust God again. It's really hard for me to have faith that he's going to change this. I don't know if I'm going to walk away from my faith, but you know, how do I move forward?
2: I think Dave and I experienced it. I have sexual abuse. Mm. Lord, like, where were you?
3: Yes.
2: Dave's dad walked out on them.
3: Wow.
2: That was a big one for you. Like, God.
1: Oh, my brother dying. I was 7 years old. I mean, you gotta be kidding me.
2: Yeah.
1: Yeah. I didn't know it. I don't think we do at that age, but I believe the lie that I have no one taking care of me. I take care of me. Mm. I had an amazing mom. I felt like she cared for me, but it's like, there's no God.
3: Yes.
1: I mean, my mom believes in him. And I used to sort of snicker like, how do you believe in a God that let this happen?
3: Yeah.
1: And so I think I developed the lie, I got to be good. Mm-hmm. And I'm gifted at this. So that's my ticket. I'll be loved and approved and, you know, get all the accolades and walk into the high school and everybody will know me who I am because I can do something on a football field.
3: Exactly.
1: That was my lie. And then the question is, you know, again, I come to Christ in college and I'm a new creature in Christ, but I bring that into our marriage.
2: And so do I.
1: And don't realize you're bringing that into your marriage. I mean, we had Deborah Flayta on here several times and Deborah has a quote that says, marriage is a mirror to your wounds.
3: Oh, wow.
1: And you know, when she said that, I'm like, she's right.
3: So
1: it's like you get this gift, which you hate, because they're showing you who you are. You know, you hate that, but it's a gift. It's like she or he is like, I'm reflecting back. Mm. Some of these wounds, you don't really realize they're there. They're going to come out. It's like marriage has that amazing ability to bring it all out. And then you got to deal with it, and a lot don't.
3: Well,
1: and they can't make it.
2: And maybe this is a good time to get into your book.
3: Yeah.
2: And talk about your ADD principles.
3: Yes.
2: You know, of how we, like, that could be a good way to enter into this conversation.
3: Yeah. Before we enter in, and we can talk about that in a second, I wanted to comment on what you said. I think what's the hardest part is that you can sit here and say that you have all that happening. You have the awareness.
1: Yeah.
3: But imagine if you're just going through life and if you haven't given yourself permission, or it's too painful, you don't want to look at that. All you know is it's just hard to trust God.

0: bad, or I'm constantly angry. I'm constantly frustrated. I don't know how to get over this. I don't know how to get past this.
1: Right.
0: If you haven't made that connection and felt like you have the ability, like, what do you do with that?
2: Yeah.
0: So this is why so many people are stuck in this overwhelm, exhaustion, rut of survival, because they're just like, they have all this going on, but they don't even know what it's coming from.
2: And they probably feel guilty about having these doubts and wondering if God is there.
0: Why can't I just believe it?
2: They can't even say it out loud.
0: Yes.
2: But you're saying, no, if you're having that, that's a good indicator. Oh, I need to go back and see where that crack started. Yeah.
0: This is why, kind of to answer your question, Anne, with the model of ADD, the very first step is acknowledge. There is so much freedom in just acknowledging what's happening. And we can acknowledge with compassion, because that is the Holy Spirit's response to our pain. It's compassion. He doesn't look at our pain and say, you know what? You should just get over that. Why do you still deal with that? What is wrong with you? Why do you doubt? Like, oh, haven't I proven myself to you? He sees, you know what? I understand why you were driven, Dave, because of what happened in your family. I understand why it's there. So let's just see it and acknowledge it for what it is without judging it, but just seeing it, bringing it out into the open.
1: I mean, do you sometimes need somebody like you or somebody beside you to go, because other times I think I couldn't see it.
0: Of course.
1: And so somebody say, acknowledge it. And I'd be like, acknowledge what? And
0: they're
1: like, they're looking at me, especially Anne, like, are you kidding me? You know, because it's
0: that big elephant right there.
1: Exactly.
0: Did you see it?
1: But a lot of times when you're living it, you're like, is it really that bad? And they're like, you can't see it.
2: And how do you do that if you're a spouse and you see it in each other? Ooh. How do you step into that? And should we?
0: That's a huge other can of worms.
1: Go, girls, I want to hear it.
0: So what would you say, Anne, about, especially in light of your book, and not wanting to taboo on your husband, as you say.
2: Taboo on your husband.
0: Yeah.
2: I think personality-wise, I'm the type will be like, do you not see this? And I probably didn't say it nice at the beginning.
0: Yeah.
2: Other people, I think, just get resentful.
0: Exactly.
2: They're not as verbal and vocal.
0: Yeah.
2: So then this bitterness will kind of just take this root.
0: Yeah.
2: And then you don't even like your spouse.
0: Yeah.
2: But I think, and you can coach us all, but for me, it was a matter of prayer.
0: Mm-hmm.
2: And also, I'll just be honest. I had to get to the point where I've got my own junk. Maybe I should be looking at my stuff first.
0: Yeah.
2: But I do know that Dave doesn't verbalize as much when he sees things in me. I wish he would, because I want to be better and I can't see it. And sometimes I need him to say it.
0: Exactly.
2: And so I think if we would look at it in a way like we're here as a team.
0: Right.
2: And we're going to help each other to be better, to not be so defensive. I think there's such a beauty in marriage because God put us together to maybe gently say, hey, your past, man, I don't even know what that was could have been like. I don't know if I could have survived it.
0: How this could be a connection.
2: That you don't even want to talk about any of it.
1: One time with the guys that I was doing life at the time, three guys, we met every Wednesday, a couple hours. We were in each other's lives for decades. And I remember when I came in, and this was because Anne said to me in the kitchen that week, she said something and I blew up. And she just turned, and I can still see her. We had little boys at the time, little tiny kitchen. She just goes, you know, every time I bring something up, that's what you do. I'm not bringing stuff up anymore. She walks away. You know, just turned, not mad, just like sort of exhausted. Like, and I remember looking at her, and I think I said, what do you mean? And she goes, you know, like exhibit A. And so I sit with these guys like 2 days later, and I go, and I'll never forget this. I go, guys, I didn't tell them that. I just said, hey, I got a question. They're like, what's up? I go, of all the emotions that we experience as guys, what do you experience the most? Which one? And I'm not kidding. All three guys go, emotions? Like what?
0: Yeah.
1: They didn't even have
0: So
1: I had to throw it out. Like, okay, sadness, happiness, joy, anger. And every guy goes, that's easy.
0: Yeah.
1: I go, what? They go, anger.
0: Anger,
1: And then they're like, Wilson, why are you asking this? And I told them that story. And I realized, okay, that's a very common emotion. Maybe for women, I don't know. But for guys, it was. And I go on a study then to understand anger.
0: Yeah.
1: And I didn't know anything about it because I'm like, I think I have a problem. She's identified it.
0: Yeah.
1: I better look into it.
0: So anger is a really interesting emotion in that it is kind of what we could call a surface emotion.
1: Yeah.
0: Anger, frustration, they're kind of all the same world. They're often those emotions we feel first because it's just, if you think of like a pot of boiling water on a stove, our emotions might be the water inside there. If we don't keep track of the heat underneath or we're not monitoring how that's going, the water's going to boil over. And so a lot of times it's not surprising that you're saying that as a guy, that anger is the main emotion. I'd heard that before too, but just that you're testifying to that, because if you don't know what's going on, you're not going to know why the water's boiling. You're just going to see it boiling over, and that's anger. Yeah. That's overwhelm.
1: Yeah.
0: That's exhaustion. So that's where a lot of people start, is just that, because that's the most obvious. That's the one that's right there. However, as we dig underneath that, we see, oh, it's not just, it's sadness. There's bitterness. There's loss. Mm. There's jealousy. These other things. And I can deal with the anger, you know, but if I don't address the root behind the anger, then I'm just putting a Band-Aid on it over and over and over again. But as a guy, if you're not thinking about your emotions or dealing with them, it makes sense that anger was the first one that you're going to feel. I think in the first chapter of the book, I say, I'm going to tell you why it's emotions of, you know, are causing problems in our culture, et cetera, et cetera. But the point of this is you need to be at a place where it's, you're in pain enough to do something about it. You have come to a point like you did, Dave, where you're like, I don't want this to be my legacy. Yeah. I love my wife. I don't want her to think I'm angry at
1: right,
0: her.
1: Right.
0: So if we are not frustrated enough about where the way we're living, we're not going to make a change to begin to investigate it. But the great news is that there are ways. There are tools that we can learn. There are things that we can help ourselves about our body, about our mind, to understand those things, and then to invite the Holy Spirit in to help us.
1: Yeah, that's a key.
0: So that's what's so
2: I love.
0: Cool.
1: I got into
2: I
1: it.
2: Love that. I love the A for acknowledge. Mm-hmm. Even Dave, you acknowledging that you're angry. Like for a spouse to say, I'm angry.
0: Yeah.
2: And I need to figure out what's underneath this.
0: No, I think it's really important. This interesting conversation about this in marriage, because there are many times, especially if there's this difference between one spouse is super aware of their emotions and the other one's kind of like, huh, you know about it.
1: Yeah.
0: At least this is what God has had to teach me. And we're going to be married 25 years in March. So the fact that just because I'm feeling it, and it may be even something that's happening and it's real, it doesn't mean I have to bring it up.
1: Mm. Explain
0: that. You're laughing because you get it.
2: I get it.
0: Because sometimes it's just something that I need to work through with the Lord, this emotion. I keep bringing it to him and it keeps coming up and you know, there's not a lot of resolution. Then maybe I bring it to my husband. But I used to, in the beginning, be like, blah, blah, blah, blah, blah, about everything. And he was like, what? You know, like, so God has had to teach me, which I think it flows really well into the whole idea of emotions, because we're talking to God about it. We're going to him about
2: it.
0: We're as part of this. It's not that it's a foreign concept, but just that, let me work this out with you, but is this something I need to bring to my husband?
1: I mean, is this part of the...
2: Wait.
1: Is this the discern?
2: And let me add this too. This is true about your kids too.
0: Oh, yes.
2: Because sometimes, especially as our kids get older, we're constantly on them. And so to ask God, should I say this?
0: Mm.
2: Just because we feel it doesn't mean we should say it. And especially with adult kids.
0: Yes, girl.
1: But at the other side, you don't want to stuff it.
0: No.
1: You don't want to stuff those emotions.
0: So we're not talking about stuffing, though.
2: No, you're talking to God.
0: We're talking about, we're getting it out. We're speaking to the Lord. We're not stuffing. We're not running. But what are we doing with it after that?
2: Good distinction.
0: Yeah. Right? Because you need to get it out. God wants us to get it out, but we don't have to get it out and give it to someone else. But the thing with adult kids, boy, you are right on track. In fact, the other night, so 23, 21, 18, and 14 are my kids' ages. There was a conversation that we had with a child who, you know, we have a pretty good relationship at this point. And he walked away. The child walked away. And my husband turns to me and he goes, you know, I don't think we need to ask him anymore about this certain thing.
1: Mm.
0: I think that we just need to let him do it and let him figure it out. And I'm like, but he's like, I know what you're thinking, honey, but I really think we just need to live that. And I'm like, okay, you know, like, what do you just have to, you just have to.
2: Yes.
0: And I remember a few episodes ago, you guys had, I think it's Kevin Thompson with Stay in Your Lane.
1: Yeah.
2: Yeah. Wasn't that so good?
0: Girl, stay I'm not even kidding. We shared that with our, we go to a small group Bible study that's parents of adult children.
2: Yeah.
0: Oh, I shared it with everyone in our group and they were like, man.
2: It's so good.
0: Because it's that concept. It's the same thing.
1: Yeah.
2: But I like that you said, you're not stuffing it. No. We're taking it to God and talking to him about it.
0: Right.
2: It's the best thing we can do with it.
0: Amen. Yeah.
1: Okay, you only did the A.
0: I only did the A.
1: I guess we're sort of talking about the...
0: We're kind of going into discern.
1: Acknowledge
0: is saying it makes sense that I feel this way because that's kind of a statement. So in the book and in the coaching that I do, we teach people how to make an ADD statement. So you're saying it makes sense I feel this way because that's the acknowledge. And then for discern, we're saying it's true that... this, but it's not true. This. Mm. So if you think of this whole process as like, we're going into a closet, a really messy closet. We're pulling all the stuff out onto the floor. Acknowledge is pulling all the yucky and the good out. It's all out there. The discern part is saying, what do I want to keep? First, what is helpful according and true according to scripture? And then is it helpful? It may not even be a scriptural point, but is it helpful for me to still have this piece of clothing, so to speak? So we start thinking through what aspect of this is a lie? What aspect of this is true? What would God say about this? Because everything is intertwined. It might be that voice from fourth grade telling me that I'm not good enough. And we have to discern. I don't want that to drag me down that path again, because that's not where God wants me to go. So the discern step is saying what is true and what is not true, asking the Holy Spirit for his clarity on how to find that answer so we know what to do with it next.
2: Give us an example of what that looks like.
0: Okay. So
2: besides the closet, I like the closet. So am I picking this up in the closet and deciding I'm holding it up thinking,
0: yeah. Am I going to keep that? Am I going to hang it back up? Is it time for it to go to Goodwill? Does it just need to go in the trash? You know, what do I do with this? God, show me, because it can get really tricky. We can think, but it feels like I'm afraid that she's going to say this. I'm afraid that this is going to happen. Well, that's, again, we're acknowledging that that makes sense. But is that fear something that we want to hold on to that's healthy? An example of that. If we can acknowledge this whole idea of being disappointed, a lot of times we feel disappointed about things. So we can acknowledge the disappointment is real. This really happened. I have, it makes sense that I'm feeling this way.
2: I'm sad about it.
0: I didn't like that it happened. And we can let the Lord give us compassion for that. But the discern part says, but is it true that this is my future, a hopeless future? Is it true that I won't ever find love again? Is it true that I'll never find a friend I can trust again? Is it true that my child's going to hurt me in the same way again? Whatever. Is that true? No, not necessarily. I don't know, right? It may be true, but I don't want that to be my truth that guides my days. What is true is that I am called to love. I'm called to believe in God's goodness and a plan that's beyond what I can understand. So I'm going to the next step, which is decide, what am I going to do with all of this? What's my next best step in light of what I've discovered? I'm going to choose to release the fear that I have that I'm going to be hurt again. The fear that, like we were talking about with the child, the fear that this child is going to blow up their life, right? I have to surrender that to you. And as a second half of decide, I'm going to dwell. Where am I going to emotionally dwell? So important. Because if we don't take that step, we're just going to go right back to the fear and the crazy. Where am I going to dwell? I'm going to dwell in your good promise. You keep me safe. You give me a fresh start. You love me. I believe that you can redeem this. That's what your word says. So I'm living in that. I'm living in that moving forward.
1: Does that does it apply to marriage where you're disappointed? Because I think every marriage at some point, and I mean that, every marriage at some point is disappointed. Usually it's somewhat early because you have such high expectations and the dating and the engagement are probably wonderful.
0: Right.
1: And then you get married and somewhere in the first couple, maybe 6 months, you're like, wow, I'm not as happy as I thought. Mm-hmm. And so there's this sense of disappointment. Mm-hmm. And it sounds like everything you just said applies right there. Mm-hmm. And this could happen at year 10 or 22.
0: Sure.
1: Where you're really disappointed. You've lived long enough to go, I don't think this is really ever going to change. So this disappointment is going to be a part of my life. It's never going to be what I thought. What do you do with that?
2: And what that disappointment can tend to do is go down the slope of hopelessness.
0: Right, exactly.
1: Yeah.
2: And that's just thinking, or bitterness.
1: So many listeners leaning in right now like, I'm really disappointed in my marriage.
0: Yeah.
1: You know, I think what you just said is what they need to do, right? The ADD really is a journey through any of that.
0: It is, yeah. It's a way to not shy away from the reality of what those feelings are. Mm. It's normal to feel shame and fear. And is this even going to work? And I don't know. I'm trying to cheer him on, but who knows? It's normal to feel those things. And I think in marriage, when you have disappointments, because you're right, we all struggle with that. There does come a point where God, and God's had to bring me to this point of like, so you've committed to this person for the rest of your life. You love this person, and you do. You love them. They're wonderful. But then there's this little part right here, right? So are you going to let this little part grow as a weed? Are you going to let this come and grow so that it is blocking the light of all these other beautiful parts of your relationship? Because guess what, Alicia? You have control over that.
2: Mm.
0: You get to decide if this disappointment that is real and plausible, okay, sure, if that is going to rule your marriage. And God's, you know, had to sit me down a few times with that. Mm. So the reality of it's almost like you bring a glass of water into a table or something. The water's there. It's real. But you're going to either let it sit there and become nasty and moldy over time, or you're going to have to release that water.
2: Mm.
0: So we have that individual choice, as painful, as excruciating it can be, to say, God, I am disappointed. Show me how to release this, because I don't want to live in this place anymore. I don't want this to poison my marriage.
1: Right. Yeah.
0: This little thing that has grown. And it's so interesting. I was looking recently at the statistics on women who divorce, that there's this trend now in divorce where women are doing the initiation of the divorce.
2: 70%.
1: You mean 70% of divorces are initiated by women?
0: Yes. And that it's usually at this point where it's just kind of like everything's fine, snap. Mm. So what that tells us is there's been this buildup.
2: Yep.
0: This mucky water that's been growing for years and years and years. And suddenly it's just like,
2: I'm out.
0: I'm done. Which makes sense because we all have that capacity. But I wonder if there is an earlier choice. Either choice can be made at any moment, but it's a lot easier when there's not all the other baggage you've got let grow there. I wonder if we can start to say, God, how do I deal with these real feelings so that they're not impacting my marriage or these other things in other ways?
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0: How Much Longer, 3:63 on Rima tonight. Coming up, music from Mika Tyler before we join Tark Barner for his next program, Running With Fire, talking about the condition of your heart and how receptive you are to God's word. Well, it is the season of Pentecost, praying for our nation, so important to do. It's not too late to sign up for a slot to join in the prayer team. 24/7 Prayer NZ is the place to go. 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
2: Kia ora, Hannah Frauenstein here from 24/7 Prayer New Zealand and the Well Church down in Ōtautahi Christchurch. Kia inoi tātou, let us pray. God of peace, your word calls us to pray for all people. So today we lift our world before you. We pray for places where conflict continues to rage, for communities living in fear, and for those who have been displaced or are grieving. Lord, bring your peace. Give wisdom to leaders. Give humility where power is held. Give courage to pursue justice and the ways of peace. We pray for Aotearoa New Zealand, for understanding between peoples, for healing where there has been hurt, and for wisdom as we walk forward together. Prince of Peace, let your peace take root in our hearts, in this land and across the globe. Make us, your people, peacemakers in our homes, our communities, our churches, and everywhere else that you send us. Lord, your kingdom coming on earth as it is in heaven is what we yearn for. We pray that at this time, in this hour, your kingdom would come and that your love would reign supreme in our world. Haere mai te wairua tapu. Come, Holy Spirit. Amen.

0: Hold On To You, the title of that track from One Common and A Live City. Mika Tyler before that, People Like Us featuring Emerson Day. Well, coming up, we are going to be joining Tark Barner shortly, Running With Fire. More from his new series, Mystery of the Soils. Now, this is based on Mark 4 from verse 3, talking about the parable that Jesus spoke of. The sower is Jesus, the seed is the word of God, and the soil, well, that is our hearts. How receptive we are to what God is wanting to do in our lives. More on this with Tark coming up.
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10: Talking about the parable of the sower, and we said it's a bit like the soil test, because the quality of our hearts determines the impact that God's word might have in our lives. We said yesterday, Jesus could turn up and preach to you and I, and the fruit in our lives still may be very minimal, because when he walked the earth, his preaching actually, to be honest, wasn't that successful. So many people stopped listening to him or walked away from him. But this parable has special significance to me. When I got saved, my first service was actually at the Valley Road Baptist Church. I only went there once because a guy led me to the Lord or was involved in me getting saved, went to that church. The first message I ever heard was the parable of the sower. And maybe one of the first prayers after salvation I ever prayed was, I said, Lord, let me be good soil that bears fruit 30, 60, and 100-fold. I hope God heard that prayer. Here's the good news. The soil of your heart can change. Wow, isn't that good? So we can remove the weeds, and you've got some and I've got some. The hardness, the hurts. But we've got to be careful that we don't let the soil of our hearts get contaminated. We've got to protect our soil, protect our hearts, because the fruit of God's word depends on the condition of our hearts. Proverbs 4:23, above all else, above everything else, what? Guard your heart, because everything flows from it, including the fruit of God's word in your life. The disciples maybe, I suggest, were discouraged because Jesus' preaching was having very little impact. And maybe Jesus uses this parable to explain that the problem was not his preaching. It was actually pretty good. The problem was the heart of the hearers. Another commentary puts it this way. You ready? Fasten your seatbelts. In churches around the world for centuries, many hearers sit evaluating the quality of the preacher and the word that he brings without realizing that what was actually happening was the word was evaluating them. Ouch! If a person thinks, gee, I didn't get much out of that message, I want to suggest the problem wasn't the message. The problem was the condition of their heart. So I trust you will never again say that was a boring message. I didn't get much out of it, because you're actually just revealing maybe where your heart is at. The story of the rich man Lazarus is quite interesting, because they've both died and Lazarus is in the heaven and the rich man's in hell. And the rich man pleads with Abraham. This is an interesting story. Asking Abraham for Lazarus to be sent to warn his brothers, saying if someone raised from the dead speaks to them, they will listen. Jesus says, no. If they didn't listen to others, they won't listen to one raised from the dead. Because receiving the word does not depend on the one delivering it, even if they're raised from the dead, but on the heart of one who is receiving it. We can think, and I have this happen to me, if only the pastor would speak to them, if only this leader would talk to them, they would respond and they wouldn't go down that crazy pathway and they wouldn't make that stupid decision. Well, believe me, I have tried. I used to believe that myself. Wow, if I talk to them, they're going to listen. Wow. Sorry, folks. I've had no more success than other people, the average person talking to someone else. Why? I think even if Jesus appeared to some of them, they probably wouldn't respond, because it doesn't come down to who is delivering the message. It comes down to the soil of our hearts. And believe me, I've seen people make the dumbest decisions that even a five-year-old could tell them that's not right. But hey, all comes down to the condition of the heart. But the good news is the soil can be changed.
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0: Tark Barner, Running with Fire, Mystery of the Soil is the title of his program this week. More tomorrow night at 8:45. We're coming up towards your news update at 9. So then we'll be joining Chuck Swindoll, bringing us Insight for Living, more from his series on Esther tonight, the woman of strength and dignity, what we can learn about her faith. Also, 9:45, Foundations, more on the Jewish roots of our Christian faith. We're taking us towards the news, Jordan Sincere now, and Rescue.

0: keeping you in the know. This is Rima News.
1: In this update, the New Zealand Initiative's praising government plans to slash almost 9,000 public service roles by mid-2029. It also intends to reduce government departments and immediately start cutting agency budgets. The free market think tank says it's a great step, but ministerial portfolios should also be cut. Board Chair Roger Partridge says there's too much duplication.
2: Some policy areas like housing report to as many as 10 different portfolio holding ministers, and some departments like MB report to over 20 ministers.
1: Experts are flagging the dangers of some sleeping devices after a five-month-old's death in 2022. The baby boy was found unresponsive and died after being left in his sleeping pod on his stomach with blankets around his face. The coroner says the pods, also called lounges, are unsafe and recommended more restrictions. Emeritus Paediatrics Professor Barry Taylor says sleeping pods differ from peppy pods made of hard plastic.
3: And if you put your face hard against that hard surface, you've still got spaces in the creases between the nose, so it's not like it's moulded against the face.
1: A disability advocate slammed Louise Upston moving to close the door on treating family carers as state employees. The Disability Issues Minister's introducing a bill to enshrine support services into law. It would reverse a Supreme Court finding they were employed by the government and instead give carers support packages. Advocate Jane Carrigan says there are isolated families with little control over their children. She says flinging money at them isn't the answer.
4: People do need more supports than just to be called an employee at the Ministry of Social Development. But for the last 30 years, these families have been completely shafted by the system.
1: The country's largest tourism business event is back in Auckland, set to inject more than $3 million. About 1,200 delegates will attend from key markets like Australia and China, taking part in about 16,000 business meetings. It's being held at the International Convention Centre from today until Thursday. Tourism Industry Aotearoa CEO Rebecca Ingram says the event's key for our tourism sector. In sport, an assertion that Warriors halfback Luke Metcalf is all in on their push for an NRL premiership. The Mount Smart side's prospects for 2026 continue to receive backing after they racked up a fifth straight win to retain second place through 11 rounds. Speculation surrounds Metcalf's future involvement after he agreed to leave the Warriors and join the Dragons for 2027. But speaking on the Matty and Cronk show, four-time premiership-winning halfback Cooper Cronk's confident it won't be an issue if the club wants to win a title.
5: They need Harris Tevita, Tamari Mann and Metcalf. Whatever's happening with Luke Metcalf, yep. Andrew Webster has this ability to bring people in. I'm not sure what's going on, but he is definitely a worry for the rest of the year. They need him and he needs them.
1: Metcalf won't face his new side, the Dragons, this week with Tamari Martin given the nod at halfback after Tanner Boyd's season was ended with a ruptured ACL. To the weather. Northland and Coromandel Peninsula, cloudy periods and a few showers. Auckland, Bay of Plenty and Taupo, mainly fine, isolated showers for northern Auckland. Waikato to Wellington, Tomaranui, Taihape and Wairarapa, mostly fine. Gisborne and Hawke's Bay, showers north of Mahia clearing and fine spells increasing in Hawke's Bay. Westland and Fiordland, fine for Westland, mostly cloudy with a few showers in Fiordland. The remainder of the South Island, mainly fine with frost, high cloud in Southland. And the Chatham Islands, mostly cloudy. That's News, Sport and Weather. I'm Nina Burton.
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8: Jeremiah 6, verse 16, starting off the R. Welcome if you've just joined us. I'm Rosemary Jane, your host, this evening on Rema. Hope all is well at your place. Coming up, we've got music from Cade Thompson a little later. Also, we'll be catching up with Foundations as we learn more about the Jewish roots of our Christian faith and wrapping up the portion called the Forbidden Chapter. But let's begin with Chuck Swindoll, an insight for living, learning about Esther again tonight, the woman of strength and dignity, the remarkable courage.

0: Enjoying right now, tell a life story. Hi, I'm Clayton Bjelland, and today on Insight for Living, Chuck Swindoll invites us to follow along in the Old Testament book of Esther. This ancient account reveals the remarkable courage and integrity of a woman whose walk with destiny changed history forever. Let's begin by reading today's passage together.
1: The Bible is full of great women, and for that matter, so is history. Along with the Joan of Arcs, the Florence Nightingales, and the Madame Curies, we find countless other nameless mothers and sisters and daughters. It was Abraham Lincoln who once said, "No man is poor who has had a godly mother." Down through the history of time marches an endless succession of courageous and visionary women, virtuous women, self-sacrificing, great women. Today we will pick up the story of just such a woman. This one happens to be in her late teens, perhaps early 20s. Her name is Esther. We find Esther in the powder room of the palace, if you will, where the contestants are putting on their makeup for the Miss Persia pageant. I'll read her story to you. It's found in Esther chapter 2, verses 8 through 17. So it came about when the command and decree of the king were heard, and many young ladies were gathered to the citadel of Susa into the custody of Haggai, that Esther was taken to the king's palace into the custody of Haggai, who was in charge of the women. Now the young lady pleased him and found favor with him. So he quickly provided her with her cosmetics and food, gave her 7 choice maids from the king's palace, and transferred her and her maids to the best place in the harem. Esther did not make known her people or her kindred, for Mordecai had instructed her that she should not make them known. Picking up at verse 15, now when the turn of Esther, the daughter of Abihail, the uncle of Mordecai, who had taken her as his daughter, came to go in to the king, she did not request anything except what Haggai, the king's eunuch, who was in charge of the women, advised. And Esther found favor in the eyes of all who saw her. So Esther was taken to King Ahasuerus, to his royal palace, in the 10th month, which is the month Tebeth, in the 7th year of his reign. The king loved Esther more than all the women, and she found favor and kindness with him more than all the virgins, so that he set the royal crown on her head and made her queen instead of Vashti.
0: 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Chuck titled today's message, Strength and Dignity on Parade.
2: In so many ways, there is not a more powerful creature on earth than a woman. God planned it that way. God has given the woman a sense of strength and dignity that is found in not another of his creations. Not another. Her influence through the centuries is legendary. To begin with, it is through the woman children are born, and only through the woman. Chances are good that if there was any sense of direction provided for children, ourselves included, in the formative years of life, the most significant influence has come from the woman. The most dignified and significant of all roles in life is the role of a mother. I have never met a man I respected who did not say that the touch of his mother's hand on his life made him different. The counsel of a mother is eloquent even when not a word is spoken. Who hasn't caught a look from his or her mother? Who hasn't been moved to a decision by the silence of a mother, and certainly by the tears

of a mother. I'm convinced that mothers win ball games. Some wag down in the office put a sign on my door this past week that reads, "Will the lady who left her 11 kids at Texas Stadium please pick them up? They're beating the Cowboys 14-0. No respect. What I've said regarding the power and influence of a mother, I would certainly say regarding a wife. I don't know of a husband I respect who doesn't confess that there have been times where the confidence of his wife bolstered his own, or even admitted after an argument that it had drained away so much of his joy and reason for going on. If ladies realize the power they have over their husbands, I believe they would use it far more wisely, and may I say, even more often. Decisions that we men make, we who are married, are often made as a result of blending them through the wisdom of our wives, listening to their advice, seeking their counsel, and heeding their warnings. If I must speak only for myself, I can assure you that I am today the man I am because of the wife I have. I could no more stand in this place and fill this role if it had not been for her presence in my life than the man in the proverbial moon. You see, there are God-given strengths that are placed in the life of a woman, and it seems as though in abundance there as in no other creature. Let me name four. If I had time, could name perhaps 20 or 24 of them, but certainly these four would be included. First, God has given the woman an intuition. There is a sixth sense that is residing in the life of most women I know that allows them to penetrate the hardest shell and see beyond the thickest facade and to read truth when error and falsehood is being presented. Women have the ability to sense character or the lack of such, while we men seem far more gullible as it relates to that. There is an intuition given by God that most women can enjoy. The perception is at times incredible and on occasion maddening. Second, God has given the woman an endurance to pain that he has not given to most men. An ability to handle hardship over the long haul. The pioneer woman is still, in our day, a saying from our history. They have the ability to press on against insuperable odds with relentless determination, to persevere. How many men have been kept at the job simply because a woman in his life believed in him? Third, along with intuition and endurance, God has given the woman a unique responsiveness he's not given to the man. We men are far more closed toward God and closed toward one another. But the woman, there is a warmth. There is a responsiveness to the things of God. If I announce just about any subject found in Scripture and present what I plan to say about it, chances are good to hear me speak on it. There will be more women than men. There is a desire on the part of the woman to grow, to react, to feel, to show affection toward the things of God that is not found in the average man. Along with these qualities, and tied into the third, the fourth would be vulnerability. Most women I know are less afraid than men to tell the truth about their lives. That's why most counselors will tell you 70% or more of their counselees are women. They're willing to ask for help. You doubt that? Just remember the last time you were lost in the car, men.
And your wife said, why don't we just stop and ask? We will drive 100 miles further to prove that we knew where we were going. The woman will simply stop and ask. Women are less guarded. They're open. They're willing, even willing to admit fears and apprehensions. Slight though they may be and acute though they are at times, they will say so. They are usually the ones in the marriage who are the first to say there's something wrong here. I'm not thinking simply of mothers and simply of wives today. I'm thinking of the woman in general with these qualities. In fact, look at Proverbs chapter 11. And I will take you through several Proverbs for the sake of saving time. We'll limit it to Proverbs. But the Bible is replete with examples of the significance and the strength, the power God has given the woman. Look at Proverbs 11:16. A gracious woman attains honor. Violent men attain riches. Isn't that interesting? There is something about the grace and, as I shall say later, the charm of a woman that brings her a place of honor that we men would love to have but cannot attain. Look at 22, a bit of humor. As a ring of gold in a swine's snout, so is a beautiful woman who lacks discretion. How much we long to see discretion in a woman, not even her beauty will hide the fact that she lacks it. Look at 12:4. An excellent wife is the crown of her husband. She is the final jewel. She is the uppermost crown. She gives him a place of significance, personally and publicly. Look at 18:22. He who finds a wife finds a good thing and obtains favor from the Lord. And 19:14, same book, next chapter. House and wealth are an inheritance from fathers, but a prudent wife is from the Lord. Best of all pieces of literature on the woman is chapter 31, Proverbs. It's the classic section, in my opinion, of anything I have ever read for upholding the dignity and honor of the woman. 31:10, an excellent wife. The old version reads, a virtuous woman who can find. Her worth is far above jewels. And then he begins, after that opening, to describe the worth of the woman. She has a husband who trusts in her. Why, of course. He will have no lack of gain. She does him good and not evil all the days of her life. And then it describes her diligence as she carries along with her role as a wife and along with her role as a mother. She has a business. And it's with efficiency and diligence she carries out her responsibility. She, verse 21, she's not afraid of the snow for her household. She's prepared for it. 25, my wife's favorite verse. Strength and dignity are her clothing. And she smiles at the future. There is a strength of character and there is a sense of dignity about the godly woman that cannot be found even among godly men. She smiles at the future. She opens her mouth in wisdom and the teaching of kindness is there, right there on her tongue. How many of us learned good manners, what I often call class, from our mothers? How few have learned it from their fathers. Verse 28 tells us her children will rise up and bless her. Even her husband will praise her, saying, many have done nobly, but you excel them all. It's a beautiful presentation. The Bible is full, and history as well, of great women. Along with the Joan of Arcs and the Florence Nightingales and the Madame Curies and the Mother Teresas and so many of the others.
There are early saints who write of their mothers and their sisters and their daughters. There are many presidents who speak of their success as being directly linked to the mother. Lincoln said, "No man is poor who has had a godly mother." Military heroes, statesmen, literary and musical geniuses alike often attribute the development and cultivation of their skills first to their mothers and the continuation of it to their wives. There are courageous ladies. There are visionary, virtuous women, self-sacrificing women down through the history of time. In Scripture, some are singled out. This past week, I did a little project I had never done before. I thought my way through the Scriptures from Genesis through Revelation by calling to mind the women that are mentioned within those sections. It's remarkable. A few of them, Sarah, the mother of Isaac and the wife of Abraham. Jochebed, the mother of Moses, who sacrificially kept him until he was weaned, graciously prepared him for the courtroom where he would live for the following 35 or so years of his life. Hannah, the mother of Samuel. Abigail, the wife of Nabal, who saved him from death by an angry David because she knew how to handle both men. Nabal she handled one way, and David she handled another. There is Deborah, there is Ruth, there is Elizabeth, there is Lois, there is Priscilla, there is Lydia, there is Phoebe. All the way through Scripture, there are these women who keep emerging, most of them sort of out of obscurity, only to fade again into another kind of obscurity. But they have left their mark on the greats. No extra charge for this, but I want to say that if I feel compassion for anyone today, I feel compassion for the woman of God who has to endure the nonsense that comes from the media regarding your role, regarding your significance, regarding your place in society. I don't know of anyone who would have a right to be more confused than the woman. All sorts of answers, all sorts of messages, all sorts of alleged proof. And you must wonder at times in the whirlwind of your mind, what exactly am I supposed to do? What exactly am I supposed to be? If there is anyone in your family who needs assistance, my parental friends, it is your daughters. Your sons, yes, but a special measure of assistance needs to be given to your daughters so they know what it is to be a lady, so they know how to conduct themselves as a woman, a young woman of God, what that means and what it does not mean. Especially if she is one of these intellectual, highly gifted young women, as so many of them are, she will live in great frustration, and there will be many ready to give her her script if you do not speak and guide and graciously shape her life. We're looking into the life of an Old Testament woman named Esther as we study this wonderful biography. I'd like to have you turn back to the second chapter, and we'll draw our thoughts from this section of her life we're looking at today. If you've been with us from the start of the study, you know that she emerges in a rather unusual manner. The land is Persia. The place is Susa, or as it's otherwise called, Shushan, the capital of Persia. The king is Ahasuerus, otherwise known as Xerxes. His wife, Vashti, has been demoted from the throne for reasons we'll not get back into, but we covered that last time. She is a forgotten soul, never to be mentioned again. He comes back from war, and he's lonely and in need of the affection and care and enjoyment and pleasure of a wife. His counselors say, here is a unique way to do it. Let's find every possible available beautiful young woman in the kingdom, in all the provinces. And let's bring her here and let you take your choice, and she will become the queen. Notice in reading chapter 2 of Esther, verse 3, the development of the story. Let the king appoint overseers in all the provinces of his kingdom.
that they may gather every beautiful young virgin to Susa, the capital, to the harem, into the custody of Haggai, the king's eunuch, who was in charge of the women, and let their cosmetics be given them. It's plain and simple, a beauty contest. And the women come from all the provinces. Josephus, the Jewish historian, tells us there were as many as 400 women involved in this rather remarkable contest. The plan was that the finalist would be given an opportunity literally to have an audience with the king. They would spend a night with the king. They would bring with them all their elegance and charm and seduction and beauty that they could possibly muster in a year's time. And he would make his choice once he has been with these women. Out of the midst of all of this, Esther comes on the scene. Look at verse 5. There was a Jew in Susa, the capital, whose name was Mordecai. Verse 7. And he was bringing up Hadassah. That's a Jewish word that means myrtle, as in the plant. That is Esther. That's a Persian name meaning star, as in the star of the heavens. She was given that name later in her adult life. He was bringing up Esther, his uncle's daughter, for she had neither father nor mother. Now the young lady was beautiful of form and face, and when her father and her mother died, Mordecai took her as his own daughter. What you don't read, but you have to see between the lines, is that she is in the minority. She is living as a captive in a foreign land. Her home is Jerusalem. That is her people's home, the land of Palestine. And because of the turning and twisting of historical events, her people have been brought in exile to Persia. So she's living a life rather obscurely in the home of Mordecai. I'm sure it was a sheltered home, a monotheistic home, a home of great care and concern for character and for deep beauty. On top of all this, she had a physical beauty that attracted people to her. Verse 8. It came about when the command and decree of the king were heard, and many young ladies were gathered to Susa, the capital, into the custody of Haggai. Now read carefully. That Esther was taken to the king's palace into the custody of Haggai, who was in charge of the women. I'm intrigued by the passive tense. I am also intrigued by the verb itself, was taken. In fact, this verb can mean taken by force, and some Jewish scholars do that with Esther too. It is so rendered that way in other parts of the Old Testament. I don't know if there was coercion. We're not told that she was forced to go. But I think it would be fair to say there was reluctance. I mean, just stop and think. Why would a young Jewish woman want to get involved in a plan that would involve time with a heathen king and the possibility of intermarriage outside her race? Why would Mordecai ever give his permission for such? Now, I think it's safe to say she went reluctantly. And by the way, isn't it refreshing to find a little reluctance in a beautiful woman? I see that in Esther, and I'm impressed by it.

0: Esther didn't rush towards greatness. She was drawn into it, perhaps reluctantly and certainly by a hand greater than her own. Isn't that often how God works? He doesn't always ask for volunteers. Sometimes he simply moves us gently, sovereignly, purposefully into places we never would have chosen for ourselves. I'm Clayton Bjellin. Join us when Chuck Swindoll continues to describe what he calls strength and dignity on parade tomorrow on Insight for Living.
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2: Chuck Swindoll back with us tomorrow night. You can catch him just after 9 o'clock. Meantime, heading towards music from Cade Thompson. That's What the Cross Is For, the title of this song. 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More on this coming up.
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0: That's what the cross is for, with Kay Thompson on Rema tonight. Coming up, two foundations, learning more about the Jewish roots of our Christian faith and more about Mashiach, spoken of in the Old Testament. And of course, then we meet Jesus, the Messiah, in the New Testament. The Old Testament spoke of his coming, of God's plans for this world. And in most cases, this has been studied by the rabbis, but there is one chapter in the Old Testament that is called the Forbidden Chapter, and that is chapter 53. Why is this? We continue to discover.
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10: Foundations.
11: The Christian man said it wasn't the new covenant. He's reading from the old covenant. And it was a shock because this Jewish man for the first time had heard about Isaiah 53. Amazing. Again, because in all his life it had been sort of withheld from him. Hearing it was that it was describing the life of Jesus.
10: Foundations. Understanding the Jewish foundations of our Christian faith. With Robbo Robinson and Mandy Warby.
12: We're working through a lengthy series on Mashiach, and at the moment a series within a series looking at the forbidden chapter of Isaiah 53. It's been going for a while, but we've been paying special focus to this chapter because it's been put aside in synagogue readings for a long time because it caused arguments and confusion about who the chapter is actually talking about. Historically, it was always understood to be talking about Mashiach or the Messiah, but it seems to describe Jesus very accurately, and that's something most Jewish people can't accept. So we've been comparing each verse of this chapter with Jesus' life, and today we're going to be working through verse 11.
11: We've talked about this a bit. It's kind of sad that the Jewish people as a whole just refuse. They can't see that this particular chapter mirrors perfectly the life of Jesus. Actually, I once heard a story of a Jewish gentleman who had a Christian friend who invited him to come to church. And the Jewish gentleman said, "Well, I will come to church, just don't read any of your Bible to me. I'm not interested in any of your Bible." We're talking about the New Covenant. Uh-huh. And so when they went, the pastor actually was quoting from Isaiah 53. And the Jewish gentleman said to his Christian friend, "I thought I said I didn't want to hear any of that." And the Christian man said, "It wasn't the New Covenant. He's reading from the Old Covenant. It's Isaiah 53. And it was a shock because this Jewish man for the first time had heard about Isaiah 53.
12: Amazing.
11: Again, because in all his life it had been sort of withheld from him. And that's the conclusion he came to from just hearing it, was that it was describing the life of Jesus.
12: That's amazing.
11: So that's the power of the word, hey?
12: Yeah. Well, let's look at another one of these verses. In fact, we'll do the last few. We're wrapping up Isaiah 53 today. Isaiah 53:11, "As a result of the anguish of his soul, he'll see it and be satisfied. By his knowledge, the righteous one, my servant, will justify the many as he'll bear their iniquities."
11: Yeah, okay, so this is describing Mashiach being satisfied by his sacrifice, satisfied with what he's done. Okay, he took the torture and the sorrow, he endured it, and he knew that it was going to be sufficient to provide that redemption. He didn't enjoy it, but satisfied with his work. Mm. He achieved so much: salvation, redemption, justification. All those who put their faith in him receive all of those things. What he endured and suffered was more than enough to pay for the sins of the world. I mean, that's a job well done.
12: Absolutely.
11: Yeah, absolutely. And Romans 6:10 actually goes on to say that. It says, "The death that he died to sin once for all." He only had to do it once, no more necessary. "But the life that he lives for God." And Hebrews 10 is awesome. All of Hebrews is awesome because it describes Jesus as the fulfillment, this sacrifice. Mm. You should read Hebrews. It's amazing. Hebrews 10:12-14 says, "But he, having offered one sacrifice for sins for all time, sat down at the right hand of God, waiting from that time onward until his enemies be made a footstool for his feet. For by one offering he perfected for all time those who are sanctified."
12: Mm.
11: Isn't that awesome?
12: It is, yeah. It's spectacular.
11: Oh, my goodness. His sacrifice, it's a one-time thing. And then Jesus actually said with his own mouth that his sacrifice was complete and sufficient. Okay, just like in Isaiah 53:11, he said in John 19:30, "Therefore Jesus had received, when he had received the sour wine, he said, 'It is finished.' And he bowed his head and he gave up his spirit." He knew it was finished. It was done.
12: Yep, the work was
11: completely complete.
12: Which is why in Hebrews 10 it says Jesus sat down, because the work was done.
11: Absolutely.
12: So didn't need to stay standing.
11: No.
12: Well, let's move on to verse 12 then. "Therefore, I will allot him a portion with the great, and he'll divide the booty with the strong, because he poured out himself to death and was numbered with the transgressors. Yet he himself bore the sin of many and interceded for the transgressors."
11: At first glance, you think, what does that mean? I don't get that. Okay, this is really powerful. It's talking about the powerful, resurrected, glorified Mashiach in this verse. This is a conqueror taking spoils from the enemy. And he did. He absolutely crushed Satan, just like was prophesied in Eden, that he would crush the head of the devil under his heel. And it's taking this victory from the enemy. His sacrifice, his willingness to suffer torture and humiliation, and the excruciating death for those who are guilty of sinning grievously against God. Now, I know some of us don't think that we've sinned that bad, but one sin against God is a grievous sin. It's enough to separate us from him forever.
12: That's right.
11: It's just that we want to measure our sins by our own standards. It's not a good thing to do. Okay, so he was able to pay the debt of our sin, my sin. He paid my debt to God, redeeming me from death and hell and the grave. And he is the sole victor.
12: Mm.
11: And I get to stand beside him because of what he's done for me.
12: Yeah, it's wonderful.
11: And I feel so much gratitude for that. I really do. I want to read to you a prophecy in Hosea 13, verse 14. This is amazing. It says, "Shall I ransom them from the power of Sheol? Shall I redeem them from death? Death, Where are your thorns? Sheol, where is your sting? Compassion will be hidden from my sight. Okay, so that last little bit, I thought, what does that mean? Compassion will be hidden from my sight. So Jesus here ransomed us from the power of death and hell. Yes, he did. He absolutely did that for us. Was compassion hidden from him? Yeah. He received no compassion. He received no mercy. He received the condemnation, the hatred, the malice, and the judgment that should have been on me.
12: Mm.
11: He got no compassion. It all got dumped on him. That blew me away when I read that. That was amazing to me.
12: 1 Timothy 2, 5 and 6 is another verse that will go along with that. It says, "For there is one God and one mediator, also between God and men, the man Christ Jesus, who gave himself as a ransom for all, the testimony given at the proper time."
11: Isn't that amazing?
12: Yeah.
11: He was ransomed for me. He was ransomed for you. At that proper time, he came at just the right time in history where he was able to pay that ransom. And I get to live free.
12: Mm-hmm.
11: And I did nothing to deserve
12: that. That's right. Yeah, we just have to receive it by faith.
11: That's mind-blowing, isn't that amazing? That has brought us to the end of Isaiah 53. It is an unbelievably amazing chapter. It is so accurate in its description of what Jesus did. It's almost like it was written for it, hey?
12: Yeah, that's right.
11: But the other thing that I do want to do, just as we finish in the last couple of minutes, I want to just finish this examination of Isaiah 53, this forbidden chapter, by looking at how some of the religious Jewish leadership over the centuries were challenged in dealing with large portions of Scripture that had historically been understood to be describing the Mashiach, how they simply kind of tucked it away, where it couldn't be used as a point of contention or concern anymore. Have there been in history Jewish writings, sacred Jewish writings, that actually believed that the personage mentioned in Isaiah 53 and the last of Isaiah 52 was actually talking about the Mashiach? Yes, there were. There was the Targum of Jonathan. Now, this is a translation originating in Jerusalem from the post-Talmudic era. So the Targum of Jonathan agrees that Isaiah 53 is about the Mashiach. The Talmud actually itself never, ever, ever has attributed Isaiah 53 to the people of Israel as a nation. Mm. They've never done that. The Tractate Sanhedrin 98 and Sota 14, okay, these names are not going to mean much to you, but they attribute Isaiah 53 to being the Mashiach. The Midrash Rabbah, chapter 5, verse 1, also Midrash Tanhuma and the Midrash Konen, they attribute Isaiah 53 to being the Mashiach. There's a number of others. There's the Jewish prayer book for the Day of Atonement, the Zohar. That's a book on Jewish mysticism. Now, again, these are not inspired scripture. These are writings about scripture, about what they believed it to mean. There's more as well. They all attribute Isaiah 53 to being that of a single individual person, the Mashiach, never the nation of Israel. And it's, again, I know I've said this before, it's a little bit bittersweet because I feel such grief in my heart for the Jewish people who pushed this away and don't want to look at it because it looks too much like Jesus.
12: Mm.
11: But if they would look at it and see Jesus, they'd meet their Messiah.
12: Well, it does bring it to the end of this little mini-series within the larger series on Mashiach, studying the chapter of Isaiah 53. But next time we're going to continue discovering some more of the personality and characteristics of Mashiach, next time on Foundations.
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0: Foundations back tomorrow night, where we will be talking about the two messiahs. What can that mean? Well, coming up towards your news update at 10 o'clock, and then we'll be joined by Dr. David Jeremiah. The program Turning Point from the series, God, I Need an Answer. Tonight, are you struggling with forgiveness? Are you wondering, how can I be truly forgiven for something in my past? Well, tonight's program, if that's what you're facing, could be just for you. If that's separating you from receiving God's love, so important to understand just how much he loves you, no matter what you've done in life. His willingness to forgive us is powerful, and his grace towards us is amazing. More on this with Dr. David Jeremiah coming up. Also, Bernie Dimet with a different perspective after the news. For King and Country now.

0: 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This is Rima News.
1: In this update, the New Zealand Initiative's praising government plans to slash almost 9,000 public service roles by mid-2029. It also intends to reduce government departments and immediately start cutting agency budgets. The free market think tank says it's a great step, but ministerial portfolios should also be cut. Board Chair Roger Partridge says there's too much duplication.
2: Some policy areas like housing report to as many as 10 different portfolio holding ministers, and some departments like MB report to over 20 ministers.
1: Experts are flagging the dangers of some sleeping devices after a five-month-old's death in 2022. The baby boy was found unresponsive and died after being left in his sleeping pod on his stomach with blankets around his face. The coroner says the pods, also called lounges, are unsafe and recommended more restrictions. Emeritus Paediatrics Professor Barry Taylor says sleeping pods differ from peppy pods made of hard plastic.
3: And if you put your face hard against that hard surface, you've still got spaces in the creases between the nose, so it's not like it's moulded against the face.
1: A disability advocate slammed Louise Upston moving to close the door on treating family carers as state employees. The Disability Issues Minister's introducing a bill to enshrine support services into law. It would reverse a Supreme Court finding they were employed by the government and instead give carers support packages. Advocate Jane Carrigan says there are isolated families with little control over their children. She says flinging money at them isn't the answer.
4: People do need more supports than just to be called an employee at the Ministry of Social Development. But for the last 30 years, these families have been completely shafted by the system.
1: The country's largest tourism business event is back in Auckland, set to inject more than $3 million. About 1,200 delegates will attend from key markets like Australia and China, taking part in about 16,000 business meetings. It's being held at the International Convention Centre from today until Thursday. Tourism Industry Aotearoa CEO Rebecca Ingram says the event's key for our tourism sector. In sport, an assertion that Warriors halfback Luke Metcalf is all in on their push for an NRL premiership. The Mount Smart side's prospects for 2026 continue to receive backing after they racked up a fifth straight win to retain second place through 11 rounds. Speculation surrounds Metcalf's future involvement after he agreed to leave the Warriors and join the Dragons for 2027. But speaking on the Matty and Cronk show, four-time premiership winning halfback Cooper Cronk's confident it won't be an issue if the club wants to win a title.
5: They need Harris Tevita, Tamane Mann and Metcalf. Whatever's happening with Luke Metcalf, yep. Andrew Webster has this ability to bring people in. I'm not sure what's going on, but he is definitely a Warrior for the rest of the year. They need him and he needs them.
1: Metcalf won't face his new side, the Dragons, this week with Tamati Martin given the nod at halfback after Tanner Boyd's season was ended with a ruptured ACL. To the weather. Northland and Coromandel Peninsula, cloudy periods and a few showers. Auckland, Bay of Plenty and Taupo, mainly fine, isolated showers for northern Auckland. Waikato to Wellington, Taumarunui, Taihape and Wairarapa, mostly fine. Gisborne and Hawke's Bay, showers north of Mahia clearing and fine spells increasing in Hawke's Bay. Westland and Fiordland, fine for Westland, mostly cloudy with a few showers in Fiordland. The remainder of the South Island, mainly fine with frost, high cloud in Southland. And the Chatham Islands, mostly cloudy. That's News, Sport and Weather. I'm Nina Burton.
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7: From the Bible. 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
8: Listening to 2 Chronicles 7:14 there. Welcome along if you've just joined me. I'm Rosemary Jane with you two till midnight tonight. And I hope it's a relaxed evening where you are. Coming up first, we've got Dr. David Jeremiah and Turning Point. More from his series, God, I Need Some Answers. Some of the questions he's been typically asked by people in his congregation over the years been answered, which is great. Also later, we'll hear from Bernie Dimit with a different perspective on faith and needing to find a place to stand on solid ground. That might be what you need to tonight. That's a little later. Let's start with Dr. David Jeremiah. Do the mistakes of your past still haunt you? Are you looking for a way to find forgiveness?
9: Do the mistakes of your past still haunt you in the present? Do you sometimes

0: on the Psalms, and we have taught many of them during these past days here on the radio. But I'd like to suggest to you that in a world that can often feel barren and uncertain and lonely, you need to go back to the Psalms and find the roadmap to step into biblical and true flourishing. Well, here's part one of How Can I Be Truly Forgiven?
1: Her name was Catherine Ann Powers, a 1960s student who was described as armed and very dangerous. Catherine had driven the car in a deadly 1970 bank robbery in Boston, and one of her accomplices had killed a policeman, a hero cop, the father of nine children. And for 23 years, Catherine Powers hid her past, changing her name, changing cities whenever she felt threatened, deliberately never driving faster than the speed limit, losing contact with her parents and six brothers and sisters. And at 44, after 23 years of running, she was consumed by guilt and desperately tired. And after months of therapy, she had come to understand that she suffered from chronic depression. In a prepared statement, she explained that she was ready to face whatever consequences the legal system would impose on her. She took her first steps toward reconciling her past and her present when she met therapist Linda Carroll in May of 1992. She wept at a class that Carroll gave on depression at a local hospital. In subsequent private sessions, Power described her symptoms, listen carefully, waves and waves of almost unbearable sadness, each one stronger than the one before. Carroll, who spoke to the Corvallis Gazette Times as Power would try to fight back with intense work and exercise and even prayer. But nothing seemed to help. And after many sessions, Carroll says Power realized that her emotional difficulties would never end until she came clean and gave herself up as a fugitive. For 23 years, she fooled the FBI and every law officer in America. She moved from place to place and never got caught. But she couldn't escape the sense of guilt and shame that filled her own heart. And so one day, knowing she would have to spend the next 10 years in prison, she came forward and said, "I did it. I'm the one." And now she confesses to the fact that she is learning to live with openness and truth and no longer experiencing life with a distorted lens. She agrees that even prison is better than the prison she's been living in. We don't know very much about it, and we don't talk about it nearly as much as we should, but guilt is a pretty powerful force. And today I want to tell you about a man who lived in the Old Testament times who experienced a very similar situation. It didn't take him 23 years to come clean, but for one long year he tried to cover up what he had done, and it ate his lunch. In fact, in the scripture, there are two passages that tell the story of David, Psalm 32 and Psalm 51. David was very much like Powers in this regard. He had a much different life before the crisis which plunged him into difficulty. In fact, as you know, David had walked with God for many years. It was widely known that he was the sweet singer of Israel. He had gained a reputation as an incredible prophet, a man who understood the deep things of God. He had been the longtime spiritual leader of his people. And then suddenly, in his midlife, he was plunged into a terrible double sin that almost rendered him useless to himself and to God. You remember the account. He was on his palace roof one day when he should have been off to war with his troops. And as he was walking on the palace roof, he looked out into the courtyard next to him and he saw a beautiful woman bathing herself. His passion was aroused and he sent over messengers and ordered her to be brought to the palace. He committed adultery with her and realized now that he was in big trouble. Her husband was a soldier in David's army. He was away fighting for the

0: king. When David found out that through this one night stand with Bathsheba, she had become pregnant, he panicked and tried to begin to cover up his sin. He ordered, first of all, Uriah, Bathsheba's husband, home from battle. His plan, his ingenious plan was, if I can get Uriah to go and spend a night with Bathsheba, no one will ever know that this is my child. They will think it's Uriah's child. So when Uriah came home from the battle, David said, why don't you go down and spend a night with your wife? He sent home a bottle of wine and some nice food, and he said, just spend a wonderful night at home. Well, Uriah was more honorable than David. And Uriah said, it isn't good that I should do that. My fellow soldiers are out fighting the king's battle. It isn't right that I should be home enjoying a night with my wife. And so Uriah slept on the steps of the palace, and when David awoke the next day, he realized that plan one to cover his sin had failed. Uriah went back to battle, and David's mind continued to turn. If I don't deal with this problem, he thought, it will soon be news throughout the kingdom, and I will be discredited. So he trusted his faithful general, Joab, and he told Joab to send Uriah to the hottest point of the battle so that he would surely be killed. In fact, he said, Joab, what you do is this. You put him at the point of the triangle. You thrust out into battle, and when the battle waxes hot, tell the rest of the soldiers to retreat and leave him there all alone. This time the plan worked. Uriah was killed, and David thought he was home free. When you read Psalm 32 and Psalm 51, a year has passed since this event. And of course, David, being the most powerful man in the world at that time, probably thought if anybody could handle a cover-up, he could. The mourning for Uriah passed, and everybody gave lip service to the tragic death of this valiant soldier. As soon as the mourning period was over, Bathsheba moved into the palace with David and became his wife. The child of David's passion was born, and as we read Psalm 32 and Psalm 51, is now about 3 months old. It is quite probable that the 12 months during which this whole thing had been covered up passed with little discussion of David's crimes. But there were a few people who knew. David knew. Bathsheba knew. And Joab, his general, knew. Oh yes, there's one other person who knew. 2 Samuel 11:27 says, the thing that David had done displeased the Lord. So the Lord knew. And what we see happening as we read these Psalms is a very good case study of what you do with guilt and what you do with sin and how you deal with it in your life. First of all, you have to understand that just like Catherine Power, David was going through intense emotional upheaval in his life. There was real conviction in his heart. The history book does not tell us his heart condition during the 12 months that passed, but David himself tells us. For in Psalm 32, he reminds us of what he was experiencing. He speaks of the anguish of his soul. He speaks of his silence. He speaks how troubled he was in verse 3. He talks about how he was caught up in intensity in his own inward spirit. In verses 3 and 4 of Psalm 32, he talks about his suffering. He says his bones waxed old through his roaring all the day long. Physiologically, the guilt had begun to move out into David's being and plague him. Even as Catherine Powers said, waves and waves of depression came one right after the other, and I could hardly stand them. For a year, he tried to live with his bad conscience. But as the story records, something happened during David's period of sickness and sorrow and anguish over what he had done. And that is that the Lord sent somebody to help him. Now, David didn't know at the time this happened that this was help, but indeed it was. For he moved from his period of conviction to a time of confrontation. And the record is in 2 Samuel 12. Let me read it to you. In 2 Samuel 12, we read, beginning at verse 1, and the Lord sent Nathan to David. Who is Nathan? He's the preacher. He's the prophet. And he came to David and he said to him, he's going to tell him a story now. You're the preacher and God says to you, go confront the most powerful man in the world. How are you going to do this? Well, I kind of get into Nathan a little bit. He says, I'm not going to do this directly. I think I'll tell him a story. So Nathan comes up with a story. It's the right brain, left brain thing, you know. He wants David to really hear this. And this is the story, and watch this. There were two men in one city, one rich and the other poor. And the rich man had exceedingly many flocks and herds, and the poor man had nothing except one little ewe lamb which he had bought and nourished, and it grew up together with him and with his children. It ate of his own food and drank from its own cup and lay in his bosom, and it was like a daughter to him. And a traveler came to the rich man, who refused to take from his own flock and from his own herd to prepare one for the wayfaring man who had come to him, but he took the poor man's lamb and prepared it for the man who had come to him. Do you get the story? Do you need to know who the people are? Who is the little lamb? That's Bathsheba. Who is the poor man? That's Uriah. Who is the man with all that you could offer and have that wouldn't spare his own? That's David. And when David heard the parable, he hadn't put two and two together. And the scripture says that David's anger was greatly aroused against this preacher. And he said to Nathan, "As the Lord lives, the man who has done this thing shall surely die. And he shall restore fourfold for the lamb because he did this thing and because he had no pity." When David heard this, he was hot. He said, "I've never heard anything that made me so angry. Whoever did this, he will die. And he will give back four times what he took." Now picture this. If I'm the preacher, I realize this is where I have to pull the trigger. And I'm nervous. Nathan's going to make the application, and the scripture says, and I picture it, he took his long, bony, prophetic finger and stuck it in David's nose, and he said, read the text, "You are the man. You're the one I'm talking about." Wow. You talk about a confrontation. And let me just stop for a moment and say, I know that some of you come to church and you would prefer that we never say anything about sin, and you would like it if we never talk about anything that's negative or anything that might upset you a little bit. But let me just remind you, God sent the prophet to David. David didn't ask for him. God sent him to David because the prophet was to have a very important ministry in David's life. He was to help David face up to what he had done. And I don't know this for sure, but if I have to give you my guess as to what David's feeling at this moment when Nathan says, "Thou art the man," along with the overwhelming anguish of knowing now that he has been found out, I have to believe that David also feels a sense of incredible relief. Finally, it's out. I've talked to numerous people who've been through experiences similar to this in terms of morality, and they've covered up over a long period of time, and when finally the story is told, that's what they've said to me. I was overwhelmed that it was known, but I'll tell you the truth, I was glad it was out. I didn't have to live that way anymore. The confrontation. Could I just say to you men and women that usually there's no change without a confrontation? Somewhere along the way, there's going to be somebody that will come and help us to face up to what's wrong in our life. And we will either hear it or we will close our ears to it. If David had pushed Nathan away, David had the power to take Nathan's life if he chose. He could have made him another casualty. But David heard the voice of God, and it was the first step back. And I want you to note that, because the next thing that happened after the confrontation was a confession. And the confession is written for us in David's journal. In fact, if you turn to the Psalms in your Bible and you see the superscription over Psalm 51, you will know that I am telling you the truth when I say this is what David said when he prayed to God at this moment. For the superscription over Psalm 51 in my Bible says this: "To the chief musician, a psalm of David, when Nathan the prophet went to him after he had gone in to Bathsheba." Interestingly enough, Charles Haddon Spurgeon says that during that whole year, David probably never wrote anything. He couldn't write anything because he was out of fellowship with God. He didn't have any song in his heart. His joy was gone. But immediately after the confrontation, David once again took up his pen and started to make some notations in his journal. And he pens for us in Psalm 51 his own words as he comes back to God. How do you pray? How do you pray when you've been found out? How do you pray when your sin is so overwhelming that, like Catherine Powers, you just can't stand it anymore and you've got to get it out in the open. Well, let me tell you two things about David's confession. First of all, it was genuine. It was genuine. You say, well, Pastor Jeremiah, isn't all confession genuine? Not really. I read about a guy who wrote to the Bureau of Internal Revenue, and the letter said, I haven't been able to sleep because last year when I filed my income tax report, I deliberately misrepresented my income. I'm enclosing a check for $150, and if I still can't sleep, I'll send you the rest. Now, that's the way a lot of people confess. Do you know folks like that? Confession for a lot of folks is just telling people what you discover they already know. In fact, in our schools, and I can say this from the high school, junior high, all the way through to college, one of the things we learn when we deal with the problems young people face is that a lot of times kids will come clean when they know you already know what they did. But they won't tell you any more than they think you know. So sometimes you think you got this whole deal wrapped up, and after it's all over, you found out they didn't come clean at all. There's a whole bunch of more stuff you should have known. Confession can be dishonest and ungenuine. Did you know that? But I want to tell you something. When David confessed, his confession was genuine. You say, how do you know that? Look into the Bible with me and notice what he said about what he did. Verse 1, he calls it transgression, which is rebellion. Verse 2, he calls it iniquity, which is perversion, distortion, acting unjustly, dealing crookedly. Verse 2, he calls it sin, which means to miss the mark. And verse 4, he calls it evil, which is a vile thing which deserves condemnation. The Hebrew words are much more graphic than our words. What David said was, God, I want to tell you that I know what I did, and what I did was really bad. There was no candy coating of his transgression. If you go back in Psalm 32 and verse 5, you see what David said about this prayer after he had written it. He says, I acknowledged my sin to you, and my iniquity I have not hidden. I said, I will confess my transgression to the Lord, and you forgave the iniquity of my sin. In Psalm 51:17, we are told that the Lord honors a broken and a contrite heart. His confession was genuine. He recognized that what he did was wrong. One of the things that keeps many of us from ever knowing renewed joy and in fellowship with God, knowing what it means to have the burden lifted, is we're always trying to make our sin look better. We're always trying to put it in better terms. We're always trying to couch it in ways so that we don't feel so badly about it. The only way you can ever get any relief from sin is to confess. And you know what the word means? Amalageo in the Greek language means to say the same thing. It's to look at your sin and to say the same thing about it that God would say, to acknowledge you're wrong. You say, well, Pastor Jeremiah, that's so painful and that's so hard. But it's the only way back. It's where you start, through genuine confession. Notice, secondly, it was not only genuine, it was God-centered. David said, against thee, God, and thee only have I sinned. Now, it's not that he does not understand that others have been affected. David hasn't suddenly lost his knowledge of what happened. He knows Bathsheba has been hurt in this, her purity taken away. He knows that Uriah is in the ground, dead because of what happened. He realizes that Joab has been complicated in his own integrity because of what he has done. He knows what's happened to him, but David said, Lord, it's against you and you only that I have sinned. David now sees that ultimately his sin is an insult and an injury to God. It is God's love that has been wounded. It is the God of grace against whom he has sinned. And when a person takes that attitude, that God's forgiveness is reckoned by his grace and his mercy, and that sin is a sin against God, first of all, he has taken a major step on his way back. Unfortunately, our concept of the holiness of God has been so eroded through our easy believism in this day that people almost feel like that's the secondary problem. In fact, let me ask you this question. You do something big time and it involves other people, and I give you the option today. Either confess it to the person you did it to or confess it to God. Which would you take? Easy. Confess it to God. I mean, you can do that in a quiet little prayer and nobody knows. But if you understood who God was, you wouldn't feel that way. You say, what are you talking about? What I'm talking about is we are all into worship, and thank God that we are. I love to worship. But sometimes, if we're not careful, we can get so caught up in the mechanics of worship that we forget who it is that we're worshiping, who God is, his attributes, his love, his faithfulness, his goodness, his holiness, his righteousness. The worship is secondary to the object of our worship, and David understood that. So when he confessed, he said, "Lord, I know that this is basically an offense against you." Well, when he confessed, something great happened. And let me hold out this hope for all of us today. Nothing we have ever done. David, he did the biggies. Adultery, murder, cover up. And yet, I want to tell you something. David took the route back. His conviction promoted a confrontation which brought out of him a confession. And now we're going to see the cleansing that takes place in his life. The same intensity of words that David uses to talk about his sin, he now uses to describe the forgiveness. And I want you to notice these as you look at Psalm 51. He says, first of all, that he wants his sin to be blotted out. Then he said, "God, I want you to wash away my sin." He sees his sin as a stain upon his soul. He says, "God, take your precious blood and just wash all this sin away." And then he says, "Lord, I want you to cleanse me," verse 2. And the technical term that he uses in verse 2 is the term for the cleansing of a leper. And it's the term that was used to declare that a leper had been cleansed. He said, "God, take away the leprosy of my soul." And then notice down in verse 7, he prays that he would be purged with hyssop. And when he says that, he uses his term. He says, "Purge me with hyssop and I shall be unsinned." He said, "God, unsin me."
1: 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To be unsinned, to be forgiven means to be unsinned. We'll have more on this incredible subject tomorrow here on Turning Point. I hope you'll join us then as we continue our discussion of how to be truly forgiven. 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
3: Dr. David Jeremiah back with us tomorrow night. He'll continue with this subject, How Can I Be Truly Forgiven? From his series, God, I Need an Answer. Well, coming up, we've got music from Jordan Valise and Sophia Speedy before we join Bernie Dimet for a different perspective on faith. Tonight, more from his new series, all about how to stand on solid ground. That's coming up.
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0: when you're on troubled seas. Sophia Speedy there and Jordan Villiers. Can't Lose. What a contrast. That's a great song, Can't Lose. Coming up, we'll be joining Bernie Dimet shortly for a different perspective on faith, more from his new series, What It Means to Be on Solid Ground. And tonight, Suffering the Storms of Life. What can we learn from Hannah? That's on the way.
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10: Okay, so the going gets tough. The storm hits. Now what? Let's meet a woman who's been there, done that, and see what we can learn from her. This woman's name? Hannah. Hi, I'm Bernie Dimet, and thank you so much for joining me again. Today we're going to be taking a look at the tough times in your life from a different perspective. And do stay tuned, because in just a few minutes I'll be telling you about my free daily devotional, Fresh. It's all about helping you draw closer to Jesus to become all that He created you to be. We're going to meet someone today who was dealt a cruel blow in her life. She's a beautiful young woman called Hannah, who, to the taunts of those around her, remained childless for many years. And yet, in the midst of this most painful storm of her life, she discovered a peace that surpassed all understanding. Doesn't matter who we are or where we're at in life, storms are going to come along and hit us when we least expect them. We can't change that. But what we do in the middle of that storm, well, that makes such a huge difference. And that's why I'd love to have the opportunity to spend just the next few minutes sharing in Hannah's journey. Because I have this hunch that there are just a few of us who need that encouragement today. Is that a reasonable thing to do? And maybe there's no storm in your life at the moment. Maybe there's clear blue sky. Well, that's fabulous. But what we discover together in these next few moments might just be something that you can tuck away in your heart and pull out the next time those storm clouds start brewing. If you've got a Bible, grab it, because we're going to have a bit of a look at the book of 1 Samuel, the first few chapters over these coming days and weeks. We're going to discover a truth that we kind of know, we should know, and yet it kind of gets lost in the world that we live in. It's a me-centered world. We keep on going to God and asking for these things for me, me, me. You know, I sometimes think that we're trying to turn him into a performing poodle. You know, God, do tricks on my command. When I say now, jump. When I say now, deliver this. You think there's a risk of that? I think there is in a very me-centered world. It may seem harsh, but you turn God the wrong way around and you get dog, right? Am I expecting God to dance to my tune, or am I dancing to his tune? Good question. So we're going to explore in this story, and it begins with a storm, a woman called Hannah. It turns out she's going through some really rough times, but she has the creator-creature relationship the right way up. This is what the story says in the book of 1 Samuel. There was a certain man from Ramathaim, a Zuphite from the hill country of Ephraim, whose name was Elkanah, the son of Jeroham, the son of Elihu, the son of Tohu, the son of Zoph. He was an Ephraimite. He had two wives. One was called Hannah, the other one Peninnah. And Peninnah had children, but Hannah didn't. Year after year, this man went up from his town to worship and sacrifice to the Lord Almighty at Shiloh, where Hophni and Phinehas, the two sons of Eli, were the priests of the Lord. Whenever the day came for Elkanah to go and sacrifice, he would give portions of the meat to his wife Peninnah and to all her sons and daughters. But to Hannah he gave a double portion because he loved her and the Lord had closed her womb. And because the Lord had closed her womb, her rival kept provoking her to irritate her. This went on year after year. Whenever Hannah went up to the house of the Lord, her rival provoked her till she wept and would not eat. Elkanah, her husband, would say to her, "Hannah, why are you weeping? Why don't you eat? Why are you downhearted? Don't I mean more to you than 10 sons? Pretty rough, wasn't it? It's a real storm. Anybody who's been through that pain of not being able to have children, imagine someone else who has kids, your husband's other wife, taunting you like that. Absolutely brutal. And Hannah has lots of choices. She could have lashed out. She could have been angry. She could have withdrawn. She could have given up. And her husband's pretty useless, typical bloke. He says, "Hannah, why are you crying? Why don't you eat? Why are you downhearted? Don't I mean more to you than 10 sons? Like, well, you got me. Everything's okay." Hannah is going through the incredible pain of not being able to have children. She's one of two wives, something you saw in early civilization, even in the Bible. Really pleased that that's something that's gone away. Can you imagine the rivalry and this ongoing white-hot skewer in that relationship? So what does Hannah do? As I said, she had a whole bunch of choices: to retaliate, to act up badly, to give up, to curl up in the corner and give up on life and die, to spend a life complaining, let the bitterness consume her. What does she do in her perfect storm? Here's the story. Once they'd finished eating and drinking at Shiloh, Hannah stood up. Now, Eli the priest was sitting on a chair by the doorpost of the Lord's temple. In the bitterness of her soul, Hannah wept much and prayed to the Lord. Isn't that a sad picture? And she made a vow saying, "O Lord Almighty, if you would only look upon your servant's misery and remember me, and do not forget your servant, but give her a son, then I will give him to the Lord for all the days of his life, and no razor will ever be used on his head." And as she kept praying to the Lord, Eli the priest observed her mouth. Hannah was praying in her heart, but her lips were moving, but her voice wasn't heard. And Eli thought she was drunk and said to her, "How long will you keep on getting drunk? Get rid of your wine." "Not so, my lord," Hannah replied. I'm a woman who's deeply troubled. I've not been drinking wine or beer. I was pouring out my soul to the Lord. Don't take your servant for a wicked woman. I've been praying here out of my great anguish and grief." And Eli answers, "Well, go in peace and may God of Israel grant you what you've asked of him." She said, "May your servant find favor in your eyes." Then she went away She ate something and her face was no longer downcast. It turns out she doesn't have a son. Calls him Samuel. Gives him over to God as soon as he's weaned. And Samuel comes and serves as a priest in this temple under Eli, whom we discover later is a really bad dude. He's the priest. He's supposed to be the go-between between God and his people, and yet he and his sons have no respect whatsoever for God. We'll look at them another time. Now, notice she doesn't lash out or whine or complain. She humbles herself before God and asks her sovereign God, pours her heart out to him in her grief. And Eli, this scoundrel with about as much spiritual insight as my pet cat, thinks she's drunk and gives her platitudes. And yet here's a simple woman at the bottom of the heap pouring her heart out to God. And notice what it says after she does that. Verse 18, chapter 1, then she went her way and ate something and her face was no longer downcast. See, Hannah's feet were on solid ground. Even before her prayer is answered, this seemingly impossible prayer, you know what this tells me? She trusted God. No matter what his answer would be, she trusted her God. She let it go, she stopped worrying, and God answered her prayer. Some things sound too simple. It sounds too easy to go to God and pour your heart out and hand it over to him. It seems that it could never possibly make a difference. But pouring our hearts out to God is like a first step of putting our feet on solid ground. In fact, sometimes it's the only step we have. Now, you might say to me, Bernie, no, it's too simple. In any case, what difference could it make? God already knows my problem. And I'd say this to you. This is something that over the years I've known and so often forgotten to do. Not till I hit rock bottom sometimes do I remember. And every time I do it, you know what happens? He puts my feet on solid ground. He just does. The Word of God is alive and active, amen, with the power to transform your life, to help you become all that God made you to be. And that's what the Fresh Daily Devotional is all about. 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My prayer is that your heart will be touched and transformed as you draw ever closer to Jesus through the power of his word. Again, that web address is freshdevotional.org. God bless you. I'm Bernie Diamond, and I'll catch you again same time tomorrow with a different perspective.
0: Dealt a Cruel Blow, that was the title of tonight's portion of the series On Solid Ground, and we'll continue this tomorrow night. Bernie Diamond will be back round about 10:45 as we head towards your news update soon at 11. Then we're into Worship Nation. 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
1: In this update, hopes for more public service cuts on top of today's pre-budget announcement. Nicola Willis has revealed almost 9,000 jobs and entire government departments will go on the chopping block. Free market think tank, the New Zealand Initiative, says it's more substantial than previous plans and ministerial portfolios should be slashed next. Board Chair Roger Partridge says some departments have ballooned.
2: In 2000, the Ministry of Education had 600 staff. When Erica Stanford picked up the reins in 2023, it had close to 5,000.
1: Labour won't release key details around a major policy until after the election. The party says it can't specify the crown cost of its future fund, which would be built on dividends from state-owned enterprises. It would invest in Kiwi businesses, giving an initial $200 million government boost. But finance spokesperson Barbara Edmonds says the party can't yet know which assets it will go towards. She's clarified the party won't know until it gets official advice post-election, as some SOEs may have treaty obligations. An urgent call for the Prime Minister to walk away from signing up to a US minerals deal. More than 26,000 people have endorsed a Greenpeace petition delivered to Parliament depicting Chris Luxon and Donald Trump riding an American missile. Luxon's expected to sign a deal next month, giving the US priority access to critical minerals, some with military applications. Greenpeace's Jerissa Lee says this risks our environment for a president with a problematic agenda.
3: These interests involve military aggression, and we are seeing that playing out in real time right now.
1: The country's largest tourism business event is in full swing at Auckland's International Convention Centre. Trends runs until Thursday. It's hosting more than 1,200 delegates from key markets like the US and China, attending about 16,000 business meetings. Auckland Unlimited Tourism head Karen Thompson-Smith says 350 travel buyers are checking out the city. In sport, the Warriors will start Tamati Martin at halfback in the absence of the injured Tanner Boyd in Saturday's NRL match against the Dragons. The club had already flagged Luke Metcalf was unlikely to play his future team after missing training last week while in negotiations with other clubs. The Warriors have also confirmed Boyd has ruptured the ACL in his right knee as originally suspected. Elsewhere, Jackson Ford returns to the run-on side with Mitchell Barnett on the New South Wales State of Origin duties, while Jacob Laban replaces Queensland's Kurt Capewell in the second row. The Warriors have added extra halves cover in the form of Luke Hansen to their bench, while Roger Tuivasa-Sheck has a chance of a return from a shoulder issue, named on the reserves. And Victor Wembanyama has stood tall for the San Antonio Spurs to steer them to a 122-115 opening win over Oklahoma City Thunder in the NBA's Western Conference Finals. The French star had 41 points and 24 rebounds in a double overtime classic, which came after he was made to watch the Thunder's Shai Gilgeous-Alexander hoist the MVP award game. To the weather. Northland and Coromandel Peninsula cloudy periods and a few showers. Auckland, Bay of Plenty and Taupo mainly fine. Isolated showers for northern Auckland. Waikato to Wellington, Tomatanui, Taihape and Wairarapa mostly fine. Gisborne and Hawke's Bay, showers north of Mahia clearing, with fine spells increasing in Hawke's Bay. Westland and Fiordland fine. For Westland, mostly cloudy with a few showers in Fiordland. The remainder of the South Island mostly fine with frost, high cloud in Southland and the Chatham Islands mostly cloudy. That's News, Sport and Weather. I'm Nina Burton.
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6: Welcome along to Rima tonight as we get into worship now. I'm Rosemary Jane. It's nice to have your company. Hope you're enjoying your evening, nice and relaxed, as we enjoy music from Kane shortly. Bit of Chris Tomlin, Always, and Ren Collective coming up. Their song 10,000 Reasons. But let's begin with Hillsong Worship and Brooke Letchwood, The Desert Song.

Egypt with the group Kane and from Chris Tomlin, Always. Rima with you tonight, part of Worship Nation, with music coming up from Phil Wickham soon, The House of the Lord. 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

0: Wonder with United. Phil Wickham earlier, the House of the Lord, and from Ring Collective, 10,000 Raisins, all part of worship tonight on Rhema. Well, it's virtually 11:30. Time for our word for today. Now, the daily devotional from the late Bob Gass. Tonight, entitled Go Deeper. 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
2: Launch out into the deep. From Luke 5, verse 4. Why would fishermen wash nets that hadn't been used? The answer is they were quitting because of an overnight problem. We have fished all night and caught nothing. See Luke 5, verse 5. Their expectations had been destroyed. They believed that the way things were was the way they'd be. They were beaten. That's when Jesus showed up. He came to where they were. He walked right into the middle of their disappointment with a solution. First, he asked them for their boat and used it to preach to the crowd and heal the multitudes. Child of God, turn everything over to him, all you have, all you are, and all you'll ever be. And let him use you for his highest purposes. Next, Jesus gave the fishermen a word that only faith could receive. Launch out into the deep and let down your nets for a catch. From Luke 5 verse 4. Can you see now why he has to wait until you've done everything you know to do? Only then are you ready to listen. Even though his word doesn't seem to make sense, you're ready to obey without question. Are you discouraged today? Is it your ministry, your marriage, your job, or your health? You may be washing your nets, but it's not over. Who told you God wasn't going to bless you again? Who told you he wasn't going to bring victory out of your ashes? It's not over until he says it's over. If he can fill empty nets for those discouraged disciples, then you don't have a problem he can't take care of.
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Reckless Love of God. That was Corey Asbury and from Sarah Sadler and Worship Together, How Deep the Father's Love. Well, time to take a look at our verse of the day now, found in Psalm 23 and verse 6. Surely goodness and love will follow me all the days of my life, and I will dwell in the house of the Lord forever. Psalm 23, verse 6. God is our shepherd. Our shepherd has chosen to attach his goodness and mercy to us. Why? Because our shepherd longs to shower us with his goodness, his mercy, grace, and love. In this life now, then when this life is over, he will usher us home to dwell with him forever. We praise and thank our Lord God and the Son who shepherded us with their loving care and showered us with goodness, with ever-increasing blessing in this life and the life to come, when we will dwell in the house of the Lord forever. Words from Phil Weir on our verse tonight. A wonderful reminder of our eternal life, our future with God one day. Either he will come for us or he will come to take us home to be with him. Either way, we get to be with him in eternity when we receive Christ as our Saviour. And if that is something that's a new concept to you, please do visit our website. We have a special page to explain it so simply to you, taking you through step by step, just so it's not complicated. There's enough in life that's complicated. Why Christ came to set you free, to live eternally with God, to live eternally in heaven. But without him, we're separated from God because of sin. Christ said, I am the way, the truth, and the life. No one comes to the Father. No one can come to the Father except through me. That's why it's so important to receive him as your personal Saviour. But you'll find out more about that at rema.co.nz. Just click on the faith button on the front page at the top there in the middle, and you'll see one of the options is Find Jesus. Click on that and you'll find out more. Plus, we have the Salvation There prayer to pray you through to receive Christ as your Saviour if you choose to do that tonight. And I hope you do. That's at rema.co.nz. Just click on the faith button and find Jesus. Our verse, Psalm 23. Surely goodness and love will follow me all the days of my life, and I will dwell in the house of the Lord forever.

I will follow with Chris Tomlin there and Souvenirs Worship, No One Like Our God, as we head towards our news update at 12 midnight. Then Gary will be in taking you through the early part of your Wednesday morning, starting off with our teaching from Jeff Vines just after the news. And we've got plenty of programs and music to keep you company right through the early part of your day, which is wonderful. So that's all on the way after 12. Thank you for joining me tonight. I'm Rosemary Jane. I'll catch you again soon. You take care. We're heading out with Delirious and Majesty.

0: keeping you in the know. This is Rima News.
1: In this update, another swathe of government agency job cuts and public sector reform. Finance Minister Nicola Willis has announced plans to return the public servant headcount to 1% of the population by mid-2029, culling about 8,700 jobs. Agency operating budgets will again be reduced to 2% now, increasing over following years. Willis says they'll also thin out the ministries, pointing to savings it'll bring.
2: We fully expect that with good budgeting, we will be hiring more nurses, police officers and others in critical frontline roles.
1: ACT leader David Seymour says his party would go further.
3: We said we should go back to where Labor left off when New Zealand first put them in government in 2017. Back then there were 47,000 public servants. We've now got up to 62,000.
1: Kiwis continue to trim their cloth in the face of a tough economy. StatsNZ data shows retail electronic card purchases fell 1.3% last month. Here's business reporter Michael Sergal.
4: Spending dropped across the board, particularly for vehicles and food. People appear to be driving less, with fuel spending dropping, even as petrol and diesel prices continue to surge. Compared to this time last year, Kiwis are spending more overall, but buying less or cheaper food and continuing to cut back on their clothing budget.
1: At least 100 people have died from a rare strain of Ebola that's spreading in the Democratic Republic of Congo and Uganda. Hundreds more cases of the deadly virus are suspected, and the World Health Organization's declared it an international emergency. Ebola's a highly contagious and often fatal disease spread via direct contact with bodily fluids. The latest strain currently has no vaccine. London School of Medicine epidemiologist Daniela Mano says it's highly possible the number of cases and deaths will increase.
5: This outbreak is worrying for several reasons. It likely started a few weeks ago, and the number of cases and deaths are already quite high.
1: Food company Hellers is recalling its sweet chilli pork tenders, which may possibly contain pieces of hard black plastic. New Zealand Food Safety says people shouldn't eat the 600-gram packets with a best before date of June 6, 2026. Customers should contact their retailer for a refund or throw the tenders out. In sport, Tamati Martin has been given first crack at replacing Tanner Boyd in the Warriors' number 7 jersey. Martin has been named to start against St George Illawarra in Saturday's NRL match across the Tasman, replacing Boyd, whose season is over with a ruptured ACL. The club had already flagged Dragons-bound Luke Metcalf was unlikely to play his future side. Elsewhere, Jackson Ford and Jacob Laban come into the run-on side for State of Origin duo Mitchell Barnett and Kurt Capewell. Roger Tuivasa-Sheck has a chance of a return from a shoulder issue, named on the reserves. And the San Antonio Spurs have finally broken the Oklahoma City Thunder in the second period of overtime to take Game 1 of the NBA's Western Conference Finals. The Spurs have won 122-115. To the weather. Northland and Coromandel Peninsula, cloudy periods and a few showers. Auckland, Bay of Plenty and Taupo, mainly fine, isolated showers for northern Auckland. Waikato to Wellington, Taumarunui, Taihape and Wairarapa, mostly fine. Gisborne and Hawke's Bay, showers north of Mahia, clearing with fine spells increasing in Hawke's Bay. Westland and Fiordland, fine for Westland, mostly cloudy with a few showers in Fiordland. The remainder of the South Island, mainly fine with frost, high cloud in Southland. And the Chatham Islands, mostly cloudy. That's News, Sport and Weather. I'm Nina Burton.
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0: From the Bible. In him we have redemption through his blood, the forgiveness of sins in accordance with the riches of God's grace. Words to live by on Rema.
7: From the book of Ephesians chapter 1 and verse 7. 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
0: Welcome. Thanks for joining me. Pastor Jeff is currently in a series called Ready or Not. It's about the things that happen in life, whether we're ready for them or not. In this episode, he's talking about feeling our faith. As relational beings, often we feel the close love of God. At other times, though, he feels distant, and there's pain, suffering, and loss. Here's Pastor Jeff with the message now.
2: You know, I've often thought about this, that in that moment that we feel, when we're in connection and in relationship with God, there's supposed to be something so unique, something special, and it's hard to define and it's hard to explain to somebody who's not experienced it before, but there's something supposed to happen in your relationship with God whereby you feel a strong connection to Him, and we call it feeling our faith. And so somebody might say, well, do I have to really feel God? Isn't it enough that I just obey Him? Well, no, for two reasons. Number one, you don't always obey Him. But two, you are a relational being. You've been created in the image of God to feel. Emotional. You are an emotion, not a computer. You have feelings.

And you know what one of those things is? Guarantee it. At some point in your life, you'll stop feeling God the way you have in the past. And it won't be fun, and you'll wonder what's happened, and you'll go through a myriad of options. You'll blame yourself. You'll blame things around you. Blame your church. You'll blame all kinds of things. But the reality is, in those seasons when that happens, you're actually in good company. William Cowper, a great hymn writer, wrote great songs about his experiencing God, and then he wrote other songs where he can't find God. David, the psalmist, said, "The Lord is my shepherd, I shall not want," you know, leads me beside still waters, he restores my soul. But then a few chapters later, he says, where's God? Can't find him. So the question is, in those seasons, when it happens, what do? And some of you in the room, you've never felt God. You've never really felt him the way you want to feel him. Your relationship with God is functional at best. And again, you're thinking, hey, do we have to talk about this? Come on, man. Isn't enough? I go to church. It's not about what's enough and what's not. The reality is, you've been created by God to feel and sense and experience his presence every day of your life. And the older you get and the more mature you get in Christ, you're supposed to have these transcendent experiences where you feel the presence of God involved in your life. So what happens then when you come to a season of life when you're numb? You're not angry at God. You're just apathetic. You can't feel anything. And you want to. It's not like you don't want to. You just don't. Can't manufacture it. You just don't feel anything for him. This is one of the most important questions a pastor gets asked. Why don't I feel my faith, Pastor Jeff? I want to. And I want to help you. But I want to ask the question, how is it that we can get this feeling, this experience back that we once had, or maybe we've had it before and we just recently lost it? What do we do in those times to experience and to feel God the way God wants us to experience and feel God? Now, the first thing, before we get into this, you have to understand that a lot of you, a lot of us, brought our misconceptions about God into our relationship with him, and right from the get-go, we're behind the eight ball. Some of you grew up thinking God is like Dudley Do-Right. And your relationship with God, you think his closeness and farness is based on how good you are. So as long as you're doing right stuff, God will be close to you. When you start messing it up, then you're distant, he's distant from you. Now, folks, that's never going to work. Because you're going to get to a point in your life when you realize, or at least when you begin to believe, that no matter what you do, you can never pray enough, be good enough. You can never do what's required by God. And so you're going to think your entire life, you're not close to God. If you think God's closeness to you is contingent on how good you are and you never make any mistakes, you're never going to want to know a God like that. Who wants to be around somebody you think you can never please? I try to run from those people, other than my wife. Everybody else, I'm gone. Well, she's not like that. Others of you grew up kind of with a God that's like a genie. You're used to the God you believed in when you came a Christian. You thought this was the God who you rub the lamp three times, he gives you whatever you want. And that's your God. So if you pray for something and don't get it, you automatically think God's not close to you. And you stop feeling the presence of God. If God allows you to go through a season of trouble, you think, well, God's obviously not here or he'd take me right out of this. So you brought that kind of idea of God into your relationship with God, and you're going to have a hard time ever feeling or experiencing God. Others of you, your God is like Thor. You're just waiting. You think, man, as soon as I mess up, he's going to drop the hammer. You know, God is like a warden. He's just watching for you to mess up so he can throw you in the hole. And your God is a God of perpetual responsibility. And if you don't constantly do the right thing, man, he's out to get you. Well, how can you ever hope to relate and experience a God like that? That's a God you want to run away from. And then others of you, oh man, especially, I'm not picking on one group. I'm just saying a lot of our young people today grew up in families where somehow something happened in American society where your father thought it was better to be your buddy than your authority. And because of that, now you've grown up thinking Jesus is your bud. He's your buddy. And so you're never going to have the kind of transcend an intimate experience with a God like that because you think you're his equal. But all of us brought some kind of wrong idea into our relationship with God. And if you ever hope to experience God again the way you once did or the way you really want to and you never have, you have to retain, number one, you have to retrain your mind with objective truth concerning who God really is. You have to retrain your mind with objective truth concerning who God really is. So you've got to take all these emotions and your feelings about what God is like and lead them to what is objectively true. And you might say, well, Jeff, you arrogant punk, how do you know?

0: what God is like?
1: Well, I don't, unless God chooses to reveal himself. And in the scriptures, we're told that he does in two ways. General revelation, for since the creation of the world, God's invisible qualities, his eternal power and divine nature have been clearly seen. So we know that he's a creative God, but that's not really helping us with our relationship. So we receive what the Bible calls special revelation, as written in the word through Jesus Christ. Hebrews 1 tells us, in the past, God spoke to us through the prophets, but now, in these last days, he has spoken to us through his Son, who is the radiance of God's glory and the exact representation of his being, sustaining all things by his powerful word. So, from the get-go, let's remind ourselves of something, okay? Here is who God really is. How do you know? As mirrored in the image of Christ. God loves you more than you could ever imagine. His love is deeper than you ever thought possible. It's wider than you ever hoped for or dreamed for. God is not like your friends who will bolt when you don't measure up. This is a God who is never going to leave you, who is more patient and more kind and more generous and more forgiving than any friend that you've ever had. And the Bible tells you that if you are in Christ, and there was a time in your life in the past where you said, here I am, and you knelt humbly at the cross and he forgave your sins, then the Bible says, even if you try to run from him, he's still right there with you. Francis Thompson calls him the hound of heaven. He's not going to let you go. He's not like your other friends. You say, Pastor Jeff, I really want to believe you, but I gotta know for sure. Well, here's our text, Romans 8. For I am convinced that neither death nor life, neither angels nor demons, neither the present nor the future nor any powers, neither height nor depth, nor anything else in all creation will be able to separate us from the love of God that is in Christ Jesus our Lord. Nothing. Nothing means no thing. I think God gave me an illustration of this when I was younger so that I would never forget what God is like. And I remember my dad had a list of rules in our house. He was a very staunch leader in the house. He loved us, and we knew that he loved us, but he had rules, and you just didn't violate the rules. There were a list of kind of like the seven woes. You know, if you do these things, you're in danger of not living here anymore. Doing drugs, you're out. So although it wasn't that rule, there was another rule he had that I violated when I was 16 years old, stupid. And I remember I couldn't sleep that night, and I was terrified, but the burden on my shoulders for violating this was so heavy that I had to find release, and I knew the only way I'd find release is to confess what I had done to my father, expecting him to say, you can't live here anymore. And I told my father, and I was seated on the bed, and I remember my father looking at me, and really sad, almost a tear in his eyes. Then he moved over and put his arm around me, and he said, I'm disappointed, but I'm right here, and I'm going to walk you through this. We're going to do this together. I think God gave me that. That's what God is like. So yeah, you may have disappointed him, but it's a sadness. It's a breaking of his heart, not an anger and wrath. And now he moves in beside you for those who are in Christ Jesus. He puts his arm around you and says, okay, but we're going to go through this together. See, until you understand that's what God is truly like, there's no way you're going to be able to experience him and feel the love of a father until you realize the father that he is. So the first step, something's got to die in you if you're going to experience God again. What can die is the objective truth to which your feelings must conform, that God is close by, that he cares about you above all things, that you matter to God, that he left the 99 to pursue you, that you are worth everything to him, even to the point that he would give up his own son, the death of his own son, so those far from him may come near him, that he will never, ever, ever, ever leave you or forsake you, no matter what. That truth must live, and we must choose to live with it. The thing that must die is the lie which your feelings are presently subject. The lie that God is far off, that he doesn't care, that you don't matter to him, that you're not significant, you're saved by merit, by how good you are, that God is temperamental, and at any moment he could change his mind and decide to leave you, that he's like every other friend you've ever had, and if you don't measure up, he's going to bolt. That when you run away from him, he runs away from you. That is the lie that has to die. That's not the God of the Bible, as reflected in Jesus, who stands on the mountain in Matthew 23 and looks over Jerusalem and says, Jerusalem, Jerusalem, you who have killed the prophets and stoned those sent to you, how often have I longed to gather your children together as a hen gathers her wings under her chicks under her wings. Jesus looks out and he says, you've betrayed me. You've killed the prophets, the messengers that we sent. And what is his response? Hatred? No, what's his response? How I long for you. You've broken my heart, but I'm here and I want to gather you in as a hen gathers her chicks under her wings. So the first thing you're going to do if you're going to experience God, number one, you got to retrain the mind. You got to retrain the mind with objective truth concerning the reality of who God is. You got to retrain the mind to remember, to think, who is God really? Not based on how I feel, but what is his true identity? You say, well, Pastor Jeff, how do I do that? I'm getting older and I'm more stubborn, so it's hard to learn new things. And there's not a lot of room left in there to learn anything else. So can you help me? Yes, I can. Write it down first by listening to the language of God. You retrain your mind first by listening to the language of God. Here's an undeniable reality. While you brought an erroneous view of God into your relationship with him, let me tell you something else you brought. You brought all your indisciplines into your relationship with God. And let me just say something to you guys. I'm just going to be honest. I've been preaching a long time, and you girls, you know, you're with me. Because, look, doggone it, and don't get me in trouble for this. You feel things a little deeper than men do most of the time. That's why we're a bit slow. But God revealed himself in the person of Jesus, a man who loves you, men, and who wants to stir your emotions, men, toward him. The problem is when you came into your relationship with him, you got all these indisciplines. Look, I went to the gym religiously from the age of 29 to 42. When I was 29 years old, I looked into the mirror and I thought, dude, what's going on here? You don't have the basketball body that you used to have. You can't eat McDonald's three times a day and keep it. But it's cheap. And so I said, you know what? I got to get back in the gym. So I got a good workout program from my good friend, Tony Bennett. And he said, look, work this body part this day and on and so forth. And from the time I was 29 to 42, I was in the gym 3 to 4 days a week and nothing stopped me. Holidays, Christmas, whatever. I was committed. And then I woke up one day at 42 years old and I had the click the opposite way. I just thought, I don't like this. I'm tired of this. This hurts too much. I got to pay to hurt myself. So you know what? I'm just going to ride my bike. And that didn't work out too well for me. And I'm going to run when I feel like it. And I'm going to go jogging. So I'm thinking all these things. But the problem with that is I'm not disciplined in it. So it's haphazard. So my condition was haphazard. Now, guess what happened about 4 weeks ago? I had the click again. So I stopped from 42 to 54, which is what I am now, and it clicked. I just woke up one morning and I thought, I got to get back to the gym. Time to go back. I don't know how long it'll last, but I know in my head it's going to last a long time. You just know. And so I joined Crunch Fitness because they had a deal going. I've been there at lunchtime just about every day for the last 3 weeks, feeling good. Now, let me show you my motivation for going to the gym. That's my motivation. I was holding her the other day and I thought, wait a minute. By the time she's a teenager, I'm going to be old man. I want to teach her golf. I want to go on hikes. I want to go on runs. I want to teach her everything I know about basketball. I want to go to her high school basketball games. And if I don't get in the gym right now, none of that's going to happen. Every Olympian will tell you that if you want to win the gold, there are certain disciplines that have to go into your life to get there. Every Christian who has a good relationship with God and experiences the transcendent knows you don't do that by accident. There are some disciplines you have to catalyze into your life in order for you to reach the goal, which is to experience the living God. Spiritual drought must be drenched in the discipline of the objective language of God. It's very difficult to feel far from somebody that you're talking to every day. It's hard to feel distant from someone whose voice you are regularly hearing. And so there has to be an intentional discipline of seeking. That's why David said, early in the morning will I seek you, Psalm 63. He says in Psalm 42, as the deer pants for the water brooks, so pants my soul for you, O God. My soul thirsts for God, for the living God. James says, draw near to God and he'll draw near to you. Wait a minute, Pastor Jeff. I said that God is not away from me. No, this is a subjective passage of Scripture. You feel that God is away from you, but if you draw near to him, you're going to find he's never moved. He's always there. It's you that's trying to get away. Robin came to me somewhere about 15 years into the marriage. She came to me. She goes, how, Jeff, can we be close when we don't talk? How can we be intimate, she said, when you don't spend quality time with me? Now, let's just be honest. I'm a guy. And a guy thinks, do we really have to talk? Can't we just be intimate? Come on. Come on. Do we really have to have conversation? But over time, if you learn anything that's of value, you learn that intimacy begins with a closeness of communication, of word. And without the word, very seldom is there going to be intimacy. And if there is, it'll be going through the motions. If you want to reach the depth of the soul and heart of another person, there is time, quality time, and communication. I've got a new devotional this year by Chris T. Green. He's my favorite devotional writer because all of his devotions really speak to me. I think they go beneath the surface, down into the depths. And he says God's relationship with human beings in the pages of Scripture and throughout history, as well as the very existence of the Bible, gives ample evidence that God guides, instructs, corrects, inspires, encourages, reveals, and more. He says inspired writers even call him the Word. The reality is God has always been vocal. He's always been speaking. He's still speaking. But you've got to, here's the key, position yourself in a place where you can hear the voice of God. Discipline. Hearing requires the discipline of positioning yourself in a place to absorb the words of God. And think about it, man. Words are powerful things that ignite the emotions. What's it like for you, husbands, when your wife comes and says to you, you're so handsome, I love you, you're a great father, and I just love, what does that do for you? What does it do for your wife when the husband comes along and says, you know what? You are so beautiful. You will never stop being beautiful to me. I love you. You're a great mom. It catalyzes something in you that there's a closeness, there's a nearness, and there's a confidence that you go out and face your life. Words are powerful. But you've got to position yourself in a way, in a place where you can hear the word of God speaking those kind of things inside you. Folks, it took me a long, long time to learn that my daily time with God would pay huge dividends in the future. And now as I'm getting older, the value on these words are priceless. It's about giving the Spirit of God ammunition, words that have been in you now, that resonate and have been deeply installed into your emotional constitution, spiritual constitution, to fire the right word at the right time and the right place to give you victory. There have been times in my life when I felt very worthless. Like, why am I in ministry? I'm not very good at this. I'm going to go back to coaching basketball, but I wasn't very good at that either. And just at the right time in the right place, then I would hear the Spirit of God. Before you were born, I formed you. You were fearfully and wonderfully made. And I would be reminded that I am created for God's ultimate purpose. No matter what I feel, the truth is God has his hand on me. There have been times in my life when I felt very distant from God, usually tied to a failure in my life. And suddenly the Spirit of God would activate a scripture, one of my favorite scriptures. God is a friend who stays closer than a brother. That is the objective truth. God is close and near to me whether I feel it or not. In times that I feel lost because I violated something I shouldn't have violated, the Holy Spirit has a way of reminding me, by grace you have been saved through faith. You are a child of God. He will never, ever, ever, ever leave you. In times that I've felt unloved by God himself because of some tragedy that I'm experiencing, the Spirit of God has come in and said, you know what? Nothing can separate you from the love of God. Nothing. In times I feel abandoned, God will work everything out for those, or everything for the good of those who love God and who are called according to his purpose. So why do we feel an emotional emptiness oftentimes where God is concerned? Number one, our past has tainted our view of God. And two, our emotions have been left untrained. So what do? We listen to the language of God. We flood the drought with refreshing water by listening to the language of God. And second, by listening to the language of obedience. Now, you got to be careful here. What do I mean by the language of obedience? Because Pastor Jeff, you just said that God's closeness was not determined on how good I am, whether I obey or disobey. So what do you mean? the language of obedience. Have you ever really taken a good look at the Exodus in the Old Testament? Don't you think that would have been an exciting thing to be part of? I mean, you got the burning bush, you got the plagues, the locusts, the frogs coming out of the woodwork. You've got the Nile turning to blood. You got darkness and the destroyer. Imagine what that last night would have been like. And then, of course, there's this whole thing of the Red Sea crossing. Wow, into a land flowing with milk and honey. Woo, what a ride, man. What an adventure. God's presence is manifest everywhere. And yet you hear the same old complaint by the Israelites every day. Why did God bring us out here to kill us?
0: 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Thanks for joining us. Next time, we'll bring you the rest of this message from Pastor Jeff.
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2: If the opportunity presented itself, I'd love to go to his church one day. So good. Jeff, and here comes Pain, Suffering and Loss. That was part one. Part two tomorrow night at the same time.
1: Hebrews 4:12 says, "For the word of God is alive and active, sharper than any double-edged sword." 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

0: I have absolutely no idea why I think this, but the idea of a toasted cheese and onion sandwich has all of a sudden come to mind. Like, it's 12:45 in the morning. Shouldn't be eating at 12:45 in the morning. But if someone turned up with a toasted cheese and onion sandwich at the moment, I wouldn't say no.
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4: There's so much bad news these days. Dictators, wars, suffering, exploitation, crime. It's ugly, right? So we put our heads down and get on with living the best life we can in our little neck of the woods. But what if there's more? Hi, I'm Bernie Diamond and welcome again to Fresh. Blaise Pascal was a brilliant 17th century French mathematician, physicist and inventor, famous for Pascal's triangle and foundational work in probability. But despite his academic success, he was filled with inner turmoil, illness, and a sense of spiritual emptiness. That all changed on the night of November 23rd, 1654, when he had a powerful encounter with Jesus. He wrote of it as a night of fire during which he experienced the presence of the living God. From that moment, he devoted his life to Christ, focusing on theology and writing pensées, defending faith with reason and reflecting deeply on eternity. He died at the age of just 39 and is now spending eternity with Jesus, who turned his life here on earth upside down. Hebrews chapter 7, verse 25. So Christ can save those who come to God through him. Christ can do this forever because he always lives and is ready to help people when they come before God. Have you had your night of fire? Have you come face to face with Jesus who died and rose again for you? Perhaps not. Or maybe you have, but it all seems so far removed from the here and now. Friend, today I have some good news for you. In Christ, God loves you beyond words. In Christ, you can be saved. In Christ, you can be with God forever because Jesus is alive. He is ready to help you when you come before God. Do it today. Do it now. Turn to Jesus. That's God's word, fresh for you today. Absolutely do it now. And don't forget, there is such incredible power in God's word. So if you'd like to go a bit deeper, you can receive these fresh devotional messages every day. Just stop by at freshdevotional.org to subscribe. They're completely free. It's really quite amazing how God will speak into your life through his word. Again, that web address is freshdevotional.org.
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1: In this update, another swathe of government agency job cuts and public sector reform. Finance Minister Nicola Willis has announced plans to return the public servant headcount to 1% of the population by mid-2029, culling about 8,700 jobs. Agency operating budgets will again be reduced to 2% now, increasing over following years. Willis says they'll also thin out the ministries, pointing to savings it'll bring.
2: We fully expect that with good budgeting, we will be hiring more nurses, police officers and others in critical frontline roles.
1: ACT leader David Seymour says his party would go further.
3: We said we should go back to where Labor left off when New Zealand first put them in government in 2017. Back then there were 47,000 public servants. We've now got up to 62,000.
1: Kiwis continue to trim their cloth in the face of a tough economy. StatsNZ data shows retail electronic card purchases fell 1.3% last month. Here's business reporter Michael Sergal.
4: Spending dropped across the board, particularly for vehicles and food. People appear to be driving less, with fuel spending dropping, even as petrol and diesel prices continue to surge. Compared to this time last year, Kiwis are spending more overall, but buying less or cheaper food and continuing to cut back on their clothing budget.
1: At least 100 people have died from a rare strain of Ebola that's spreading in the Democratic Republic of Congo and Uganda. Hundreds more cases of the deadly virus are suspected, and the World Health Organization's declared it an international emergency. Ebola's a highly contagious and often fatal disease spread via direct contact with bodily fluids. The latest strain currently has no vaccine. London School of Medicine epidemiologist Daniela Mano says it's highly possible the number of cases and deaths will increase.
5: This outbreak is worrying for several reasons. It likely started a few weeks ago, and the number of cases and deaths are already quite high.
1: Food company Hellers is recalling its sweet chili pork tenders, which may possibly contain pieces of hard black plastic. New Zealand Food Safety says people shouldn't eat the 600-gram packets with a best before date of June 6, 2026. Customers should contact their retailer for a refund or throw the tenders out. In sport, Tamati Martin has been given first crack at replacing Tanner Boyd in the Warriors' number 7 jersey. Martin has been named to start against St George Illawarra in Saturday's NRL match across the Tasman, replacing Boyd, whose season is over with a ruptured ACL. The club had already flagged Dragons-bound Luke Metcalf was unlikely to play his future side. Elsewhere, Jackson Ford and Jacob Laban come into the run-on side for State of Origin duo Mitchell Barnett and Kurt Capewell. Roger Tuivasa-Sheck has a chance of a return from a shoulder issue, named on the reserves. And the San Antonio Spurs have finally broken the Oklahoma City Thunder in the second period of overtime to take Game 1 of the NBA's Western Conference Finals. The Spurs have won 122-115. To the weather. Northland and Coromandel Peninsula, cloudy periods and a few showers. Auckland, Bay of Plenty and Taupo, mainly fine, isolated showers for northern Auckland. Waikato to Wellington, Tomaranui, Taihape and Wairarapa, mostly fine. Gisborne and Hawke's Bay, showers north of Mahia, clearing with fine spells increasing in Hawke's Bay. Westland and Fiordland, fine for Westland, mostly cloudy with a few showers in Fiordland. The remainder of the South Island, mainly fine with frost, high cloud in Southland. And the Chatham Islands, mostly cloudy. That's News, Sport and Weather. I'm Nina Burton.
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7: From the Bible. 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You will seek me and find me when you seek me with all your heart. I will be found by you, declares the Lord, and will bring you back from captivity. And I'll gather you from all nations and places where I have banished you, declares the Lord, and will bring you back to the place from which I carried you into exile. 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
8: There are some amazing verses in Jeremiah. That's just one of them. Jeremiah 29 and verse 12. Not 11, verse 12. Morning, it's just after 1:05.
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10: 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Now, back to our theme, learning by living. In my two previous talks, I've spoken about God's calling as I've experienced it in my own life. I've emphasized two things. First of all, that the one who calls you is faithful, he will do it. If God calls you to do something, he will, by his grace, enable you to do it. You can rely on his grace. Second, I pointed out yesterday that when God saves us, he also calls us. A calling is not really something separate from salvation. It's a part of salvation. And when he calls us with a holy calling, which is not based on our works, on our ability, our education, our social connections, but it is based on his purpose and grace. And the key word there is grace. Remember, grace can never be earned. I said yesterday that grace begins where your ability ends. So God is not calling you because you're able to do something. Nearly always he calls us to do something that we're not able to do. But God calls you to do something that he will enable you to do that you couldn't do if he didn't enable you. And I said it's a holy calling. It's something that we have to dedicate ourselves to. We have to be, in a certain sense, like an athlete who goes into training, who devotes all his life, everything he does, his diet, his exercise, his sleep, his friendships, his reading material, his mental attitudes, they're all directed toward the one objective of being the best athlete, the one who can jump the highest or run the fastest or do some other thing like that.

kind of shock to me. See, I happen to have the benefit of a very excellent education. I occupied a very privileged position in the academic world. I came from a good family. And I was more used to being served than serving. Of course, 5.5 years in the British Army in the medical service helped to change my attitudes. But nevertheless, I really hadn't grasped to the full this fact that anyone who is called into the, quote, ministry is called to be a servant. You see, we've got a lot of words in the religious field that mean certain things, but because of their religious associations, we tend to forget what they mean. Like we use the word minister. Well, minister is simply a servant, but when you talk about a person being a minister, you think about somebody rather dignified, standing behind a pulpit and more or less telling other people what to do. That's not really the right picture. And then we have in many circles the word deacon. Well, deacon is a very religious word, but all it means is a servant. You know, I've thought sometimes that many churches would be different if they would rename the board. Instead of calling it the board of deacons, call it the board of servants. I think somehow their whole attitude and the spirit in the church could be vitally affected by that one change of language. Now I want to illustrate what I've been saying from a statement made by Paul, or rather two statements that he makes in Colossians chapter 1. First of all, in verse 23, he says, "This is the gospel that you heard and that has been proclaimed to every creature under heaven, and of which I, Paul, have become a servant." Paul says he's become a servant of the gospel, of the truth of God's word. Then in the next two verses, he says something further. He says, "Now I rejoice in what was suffered for you, and I fill up in my flesh what is still lacking in regards to Christ's afflictions, for the sake of his body, which is the church. I have become its servant by the commission God gave to me to present to you the word of God in its fullness." Notice he says there, "I have become its servant," where "its" refers to the church. I have become the servant of the church. So Paul was doubly a servant. First of all, he was a servant of the gospel, of the word of God. And second, he was a servant of the church, of God's people. Now, we need to see, first of all, what it means to be a servant of the word of God. It means we are submitted to it. It directs us. We don't tell God what he should have said in his word. God tells us. See, I have met countless people in religious fields who've had the attitude that really they have to correct God, that his word needs adjustment, that some of its statements are beyond believing and that others don't apply today, and more or less they get rid of their life and experience, anything that doesn't suit them in the Bible. Well, I'll tell you one thing, such people are not servants of the word. They're trying to be masters of the word, but we're not called to be that. And then, on the basis of being servants of the word, we are also called to be servants of God's people. But it's so important that we keep those two in the right order. We must first be servants of the word, then servants of God's people. If we become servants of the people rather than of the word, we'll get into trouble. See, there's a clear example in the two brothers, Moses and Aaron. Moses stuck to the word of God. Whatever God said, that was it. But when Moses was away from the scene, Aaron became a servant of the people. He did what the people wanted rather than what the word of God told. And he made this awful idolatrous image of the golden calf that plunged Israel into disaster. You see, in trying to please the people rather than obey the word of God, he brought disaster on himself and his people. I have seen this. In the ministry, we have to hold fast, absolutely, unswervingly, to loyalty and obedience to the word of God. And where God's people want something different, we are not free to cater to them. Let me quote just two statements by Jesus. In John 14:21, "Whoever has my commands and obeys them, he is the one who loves me." And in John 14:23, "If anyone loves me, he will obey my teaching." That's the test of love for Jesus. It's obeying his word and his teaching. I want to take, in closing, a simple

0: illustration from John's Gospel about getting our priorities right, putting our service in the right order, service for God and His Word first, then service for God's people. This is the dramatic scene of reconciliation between Jesus and Peter on the shore of the Sea of Galilee after they had caught that miraculous catch of fishes. It says in John 21, verses 15 through 17, "When they had finished eating, Jesus said to Simon Peter, 'Simon, son of John, do you truly love me more than these?' 'Yes, Lord,' he said, 'you know that I love you.'" Now, there's two different words for love used there in the original text. So one is represented truly love, the other is just love. Jesus asked, "Do you truly love me?" Peter said, "I love you." Jesus said, "Feed my lambs." Again, Jesus said, "Simon, son of John, do you truly love me?" He answered, "Yes, Lord, you know that I love you," the weaker word. You see, he'd learned not to boast. You remember he'd said three times he would never betray the Lord, and then he'd betrayed him three times. Jesus said, "Take care of my sheep." The third time Jesus said to him, "Simon, son of John, do you love me?" And Jesus came down to Peter's level at that time, because Peter wouldn't come up to Jesus' level. Peter was hurt because Jesus asked him the third time, "Do you love me?" He said, "Lord, you know all things. You know that I love you." I want you to see there the qualification for caring for God's people. Feeding the lambs, tending the sheep. What is it? It's love for Jesus. You see, that has to take preeminence over every other commitment and loyalty in our lives. No matter who the other person may be, there must never be a time when that person becomes more important to you than the Lord Jesus. If you're a pastor, it could be a congregation. If you're a wife, it could be your husband. If you're a member of a family, it could be some other person in the family. But Jesus says, when it comes to choosing between me and your closest relative, your dearest friend, you have to hate them and love me. That's a hard saying for some people, but it's absolutely true. And to the point, the secret of success in Christian ministry, in serving the Lord, whatever area of service you may be in, is giving Jesus and the Word of God total, unreserved preeminence and priority. Nothing else must come before the Word of God. See, if we are just motivated by love for God's people, I'll tell you two things that are liable to happen, and I'm speaking from experience. First of all, we'll be disillusioned at times because God's people are not always totally faithful. Believe me, if we're just basing our motives on what the people are like, there'll be times when we'll become sadly disillusioned. Secondly, when the people want to do wrong and we yield to them, we'll be doing harm to ourselves and the people. Just like Aaron, he yielded the people, made the calf, brought disaster upon himself and the nation. So remember, Jesus and the Word of God must have total priority in our lives.
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0: We are messengers in faith, hope and love before that Brett Nicole learned to walk on water. Just after 1:30, I don't know what your Facebook feed is looking like, but mine at the moment seems to be showing every photo ever taken in Arrowtown in the last couple of months. But man, it is beautiful. I don't know why they're sending them to me because I'm also getting real estate ads from there. And who can afford a house in Arrowtown? It's not on my list of places to go and live anyway, but man, the prices there have gone crazy. Still, it is a beautiful part of New Zealand.
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0: We, the kingdom, and don't let the darkness get you down. Well, it's 1:45 on a Wednesday morning, and if you are awake, unable to sleep, don't let the darkness get you down. 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On top of that, there's some amazing teaching coming up as well.
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6: Today we're hearing some beautiful words from Psalm 28, a psalm where David reflects on God's protection, God's strength, and God's faithfulness. Let's take a listen.
7: Praise the Lord, for he has heard my cry for mercy. The Lord is my strength and shield. I trust him with all my heart. He helps me, and my heart is filled with joy. I burst out in songs of thanksgiving. The Lord gives his people strength.
6: Psalm 28, verses 6 to 8 from the New Living Translation. David says, the Lord is my strength and shield. He says, the Lord gives his people strength. If I asked you to name some strong animals, you might think of lions, elephants, maybe crocodiles, creatures that look powerful. But there's another animal that's surprisingly strong, the octopus. In his book, The Soul of an Octopus, Cy Montgomery describes this remarkable creature. He says, here is an animal with venom like a snake, a beak like a parrot, and ink like an old-fashioned pen. It can weigh as much as a man and stretch as long as a car, yet it can pour its baggy, boneless body through an opening the size of an orange. It can change colour and shape. It can taste with its skin. And then comes the surprising part. The octopus is incredibly strong. Its muscles have both radial and longitudinal fibres, so they're more like our tongues than our biceps. And they're powerful enough to turn its arms into rigid rods or shorten them by up to 70%. One calculation suggests an octopus's arm muscles can resist a pull 100 times the octopus's own weight. I'll be honest, I didn't previously know much about octopi, but I now do. And it's a reminder that strength can be found in unexpected places. The same is true for us. We might not look strong. We might not feel strong. We might feel stretched, tired, overwhelmed, or worn down. But Psalm 28 tells us that strength doesn't come from us. It comes from God. It says, the Lord is my strength and shield. The Lord gives his people strength. We don't have to manufacture our own resilience. We don't have to pretend to be powerful. We simply come to the one who is powerful, the one who hears our cry for mercy, who helps us, and who fills our hearts with joy. Strength can be found in surprising places, and the greatest strength of all comes from God.
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2: In this update, another swathe of government agency job cuts and public sector reform. Finance Minister Nicola Willis has announced plans to return the public servant headcount to 1% of the population by mid-2029, culling about 8,700 jobs. Agency operating budgets will again be reduced to 2% now, increasing over following years. Willis says they'll also thin out the ministries, pointing to savings it'll bring.
3: We fully expect that with good budgeting, we will be hiring more nurses, police officers and others in critical frontline roles.
2: ACT leader David Seymour says his party would go further.
4: We said we should go back to where Labor left off when New Zealand first put them in government in 2017. Back then there were 47,000 public servants. We've now got up to 62,000.
2: Kiwis continue to trim their cloth in the face of a tough economy. StatsNZ data shows retail electronic card purchases fell 1.3% last month. Here's business reporter Michael Sergal.
5: Spending dropped across the board, particularly for vehicles and food. People appear to be driving less, with fuel spending dropping, even as petrol and diesel prices continue to surge. Compared to this time last year, Kiwis are spending more overall, but buying less or cheaper food and continuing to cut back on their clothing budget.
2: At least 100 people have died from a rare strain of Ebola that's spreading in the Democratic Republic of Congo and Uganda. Hundreds more cases of the deadly virus are suspected, and the World Health Organization's declared it an international emergency. Ebola's a highly contagious and often fatal disease spread via direct contact with bodily fluids. The latest strain currently has no vaccine. London School of Medicine epidemiologist Daniela Mano says it's highly possible the number of cases and deaths will increase.
6: This outbreak is worrying for several reasons. It likely started a few weeks ago, and the number of cases and deaths are already quite high.
2: Food company Hellers is recalling its sweet chili pork tenders, which may possibly contain pieces of hard black plastic. New Zealand Food Safety says people shouldn't eat the 600-gram packets with a best before date of June 6, 2026. Customers should contact their retailer for a refund or throw the tenders out. In sport, Tamati Martin has been given first crack at replacing Tanner Boyd in the Warriors' number 7 jersey. Martin has been named to start against St George Illawarra in Saturday's NRL match across the Tasman, replacing Boyd, whose season is over with a ruptured ACL. The club had already flagged Dragons-bound Luke Metcalf was unlikely to play his future side. Elsewhere, Jackson Ford and Jacob Laban come into the run-on side for State of Origin duo Mitchell Barnett and Kurt Capewell. Roger Tuivasa-Sheck has a chance of a return from a shoulder issue, named on the reserves. And the San Antonio Spurs have finally broken the Oklahoma City Thunder in the second period of overtime to take Game 1 of the NBA's Western Conference Finals. The Spurs have won 122-115. To the weather. Northland and Coromandel Peninsula, cloudy periods and a few showers. Auckland, Bay of Plenty and Taupo, mainly fine, isolated showers for northern Auckland. Waikato to Wellington, Taumarunui, Taihape and Wairarapa, mostly fine. Gisborne and Hawke's Bay, showers north of Mahia, clearing with fine spells increasing in Hawke's Bay. Westland and Fiordland, fine for Westland, mostly cloudy with a few showers in Fiordland. The remainder of the South Island, mainly fine with frost, high cloud in Southland. And the Chatham Islands, mostly cloudy. That's News, Sport and Weather. I'm Nina Burton.
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8: From the Bible. For God so loved the world that he gave his one and only Son, that whoever believes in him shall not perish, but have eternal life. Words to live by on Rema.
9: Hands up if you know where in the Bible that verse comes from. As the evangelist said, thank you, I see your hand.
10: As a woman of strength and dignity, Esther has become a model for the ages, and rightly so. She not only demonstrated integrity, but her courage would alter history forever. Hi, I'm Clayton Bjellin, and today on Insight for Living, Chuck Swindoll continues his study of her life story. Chuck set the scene yesterday. Esther is in her late teens, perhaps her early 20s. when we find her in the powder room of the palace. She's there with other contestants who are putting on their makeup for the Miss Persia pageant. With this imagery in mind, let's pick up in Esther chapter 2 in the Bible.
0: The Bible is replete with examples of the significance and the strength, the power God has given the woman. Look at Proverbs 11:16. A gracious woman attains honor. Violent men attain riches. Isn't that interesting? There is something about the grace and, as I shall say later, the charm of a woman that brings her a place of honor that we men would love to have but cannot attain. Look at 12:4. An excellent wife is the crown of her husband. She is the final jewel. She is the uppermost crown. She gives him a place of significance, personally and publicly. Look at 18:22. He who finds a wife finds a good thing and obtains favor from the Lord. And 19:14, same book, next chapter. House and wealth are an inheritance from fathers, but a prudent wife is from the Lord. You have a wife who leads the family with good, reasonable sense that is in her realm of leadership. You have one who gives you prudent counsel. You have been given that person from the Lord. I wonder when the last time was you told her that. That she comes to you as his gift. Best of all pieces of literature on the woman is chapter 31, Proverbs. It's the classic section, in my opinion, of anything I have ever read for upholding the dignity and honor of the woman. 31:10, an excellent wife. The old version reads, a virtuous woman who can find. Her worth is far above jewels. And then he begins, after that opening, to describe the worth of the woman. She has a husband who trusts in her. Why, of course. He will have no lack of gain. She does him good and not evil all the days of her life. And then it describes her diligence as she carries out her responsibility. Verse 21, she's not afraid of the snow for her household. She's prepared for it.

otherwise known as Xerxes. His wife, Vashti, has been demoted from the throne for reasons we'll not get back into, but we covered that last time. She is a forgotten soul, never to be mentioned again. He comes back from war, and he's lonely and in need of the affection and care and enjoyment and pleasure of a wife. His counselors say, here is a unique way to do it. Let's find every possible available beautiful young woman in the kingdom, in all the provinces, and let's bring her here and let you take your choice, and she will become the queen. Notice in reading chapter 2 of Esther, verse 3, the development of the story. Let the king appoint overseers in all the provinces of his kingdom, that they may gather every beautiful young virgin to Susa, the capital, to the harem, into the custody of Haggai, the king's eunuch, who was in charge of the women, and let their cosmetics be given them. It's plain and simple, a beauty contest. And the women come from all the provinces. The plan was that the finalist would be given an opportunity literally to have an audience with the king. They would spend a night with the king. They would bring with them all their elegance and charm and seduction and beauty that they could possibly muster in a year's time. And he would make his choice once he has been with these women. Out of the midst of all of this, Esther comes on the scene. Now, you might think, as you hear the story, with the basis being perhaps the Rose Bowl Queen we're familiar with, or Miss America, or Mrs. America, you might think women from all over the kingdom clamored for an opportunity to be a part. I rather suspect they did, except for one. Look at verse 5. There was a Jew in Susa, the capital, whose name was Mordecai. Verse 7. And he was bringing up Hadassah. That's a Jewish word that means myrtle, as in the plant. That is Esther. That's a Persian name meaning star, as in the star of the heavens. She was given that name later in her adult life. He was bringing up Esther, his uncle's daughter, for she had neither father nor mother. Now the young lady was beautiful of form and face, and when her father and her mother died, Mordecai took her as his own daughter. What you don't read, but you have to see between the lines, is that she is in the minority. She is living as a captive in a foreign land. Her home is Jerusalem, that is her people's home, the land of Palestine. And because of the turning and twisting of historical events, her people have been brought in exile to Persia. So she's living a life rather obscurely in the home of Mordecai. I'm sure it was a sheltered home, a monotheistic home, a home of great care and concern for character and for deep beauty. On top of all this, she had a physical beauty that attracted people to her. Verse 8, it came about when the command and decree of the king were heard, and many young ladies were gathered to Susa, the capital, into the custody of Haggai. Now read carefully, that Esther was taken to the king's palace into the custody of Haggai, who was in charge of the women. I don't know if there was coercion. We're not told that that she was forced to go, but I think it would be fair to say there was reluctance. I mean, just stop and think. Why would a young Jewish woman want to get involved in a plan that would involve time with a heathen king and the possibility of intermarriage outside her race? Why would Mordecai ever give his permission for such? Now, I think it's safe to say she went reluctantly. And by the way, isn't it refreshing to find a little reluctance in a beautiful woman? Isn't it a delight to come across a young woman who has been beautiful, especially so in her growing up years, so that when she comes to full bloom, we say, in her young adult years, that she's still surprised that you find her attractive? Isn't it delightful to observe true beauty, which carries with it a modesty?

0: and a reluctance to compete for honors physically. I see that in Esther, and I'm impressed by it. I mean, it doesn't take much imagination to realize that there was a competitive spirit in the harem. I mean, harems are not places where great character is cultivated. Can you imagine the scene of dozens of finalists as they make their way to this harem to have their place in the sun? I mean, can you imagine how tough it would be to maintain your spiritual equilibrium when everything in the scene around you is emphasizing the physical beauty of your body and that of all the other women in the harem? Before I read James Hastings' colorful comments about that very subject, let me read from the scriptures. I want you to see Esther in true beauty. You'll love her all the more. Verse 9, the young lady pleased him, that is, Haggai, the one in whose custody she was placed. The young lady pleased Haggai and found favor with him. So he, watch closely, quickly, watch the verbs, he quickly provided her with her cosmetics and food, gave her 7 choice maids from the king's palace, transferred her and her maids to the best place in the harem. I'll tell you, you've heard the old song, whatever Lola wants, Lola gets. Believe me, whatever Esther wanted, Esther could get. Because she not only won the favor of those who'd found her, discovered her, she has now won the favor of Haggai, who is the key to getting into the king's palace. And he says, whatever you want, you can have. Think of that. But none of it goes to her head. James Hastings, an old writer who does a great work on this biography, writes these things. The beauty of Esther's character is this. She was not spoiled by her great elevation. A weaker person would have been dizzy with selfish elation. The orphan girl who had grown up into beauty under the care of Mordecai was suddenly lifted from sheltered obscurity into the fierce light that beats upon a throne. The splendor of her career is seen in this very fact, that she does not succumb to the luxury of her surroundings. The royal harem among the lily beds of Shushan is like a palace in the land of the lotus eaters, where it is always afternoon. And its inmates, in their dreamy indolence, are tempted to forget all obligations and interest in securing every comfort wealth can lavish upon them. Of course, Hastings calls this scene of the harem a hothouse of narcotics. I mean, this is the place to get high on seduction, cultivating the ability to put your charm to use to get what you want, namely the highest office a woman could hold in the kingdom. Turn it on. And here's how. Available to this woman was all the jewelry, all the perfume, all the cosmetics, all the clothing that would be needed to make her physically attractive to the lonely king. Now, what we are about to read in the verses that follow, 9 through 17, are what I want to suggest are 6 queen-like character traits, not limited to Esther, but available even in our generation. I want to say something rather candidly that I hadn't planned to say, but I think it perhaps will add emphasis to these qualities. These are the kind of things, dads, that are to be passed on to daughters. And it is never too late. Last evening, I realized at the end of my study that I hadn't talked to one of our daughters about this particular subject. And so Colleen and I planned supper together, and While we were eating, I had typed up the list that I'm going to share with you today. And I slid it across the table at the little restaurant where we were, and I said, "Honey, I want you to read these things." And in the note, I suggested that she spend the next 2 weeks committing them to memory. Here is a beautiful 22-year-old woman who has available to her what any other young woman in Southern California has available to her. In my daughter's case, she also happens to have a father, as I'm sure in your daughter's case, who wants only the best for her. Unless she becomes streetwise in knowing how to use her body to get what she wants, I much prefer that she use these character qualities to get what God wants for her. Without trying to sound over pious, you know me better than that, I hope. We embraced, and with some tears, we said goodbye, and I left her with this little envelope I want her to read. It's with the same sense of care that I share these things with you today, because I personally believe they are as needed as ever, perhaps more so in our seductive environment in the latter part of the 20th century. So if I may have the ladies' attention for a while, and I'm sure when I say that, there isn't a man that won't be listening in, I'd like to say some things for you. And having said what I've said regarding my position on your worth and your significance, I hope you are free of any defensiveness, because I have only your good at heart. I'd love to know that out of this message come numerous godly lives on the part of our women. It is never too late to do what is right, no matter what your background may be. Let me give them to you in a fashion simply that will seem rather pedantic, but it'll help get the point across. You may want to make notes of them. Number one, a grace-filled charm and elegance. Verse 9. The first of the queen-like qualities I want to emphasize is what I find in Esther, a grace-filled charm and elegance. Will you observe again, verse 9, the young lady pleased him and found favor with him. The original says, get this, she lifted up grace before his face. Beautiful expression. Here was a woman of great grace. Though she came to the harem somewhat reluctantly, she did not come with a sour attitude. I'm convinced she sensed God's hand in it. Why else would she have been there? God has a right to bend whatever rules and to shape whatever size he wishes history to fall into. And she found herself unable to say no. She was commanded to go, and so she came and lifted up grace before the face of Haggai. So gracious was she that he, notice again, verse 9, quickly provided her with all that she needed and then some. Talk about being pampered and indulged. There was every emphasis you could imagine on the cultivating the alluring, on the sensual techniques of lovemaking, of winning the heart of a lonely king. How charming this woman was. She lifted up grace before the face of this man. Second, will you note an unusual restraint and control? Another queen-like quality of this woman, an unusual restraint and control. Verse 10, Esther did not make known her people or her kindred. In other words, she told no one she was Jewish. Why? Because Mordecai had instructed her that she should not make them known. None of the heady Himalayan heights of the harem caused her to break her covenant with Mordecai. Ladies, let me say that God has given you an air of mystery. He's not given men the same. We are a pretty predictable bunch. Women, how often I have heard your husband say, I just don't know how to figure her out. I just don't understand. For example, the woman will say, what I need is a good cry. My friend, in all of my life, I have never known a good cry. My wife knows them. Your wife knows them. Your daughter knows them. How, after a cry, one feels better, I am still trying to figure out. Here's my whole point. There is an air of mystery about you, an unpredictability that we find intriguing. Your ability to restrain yourself only heightens the mystery, especially as it relates to verbal restraint. It is interesting that Esther knew more than she told. Esther kept secret many things she never shared. Ladies, you're not alone in this, but you know if it is your weakness, verbal restraint can easily become a forgotten virtue. In other words, don't talk so much. And you will discover that there will be about you an unusual restraint and control that will work in your favor, not against you. Learn to keep secrets. Learn to keep confidences, especially the secrets of your husband. And if you are not married, the secrets of your friends. I suppose I don't appreciate anything more in a woman than I do the ability to keep a secret. Keep the confidences that are placed on you. An unusual restraint and control. It's a queen-like character. Number three, a continual teachable spirit. Verse 10 and verse 20. Listen to the words at the end of verse 10. Mordecai had instructed her she should not make them known. Verse 20. Esther had not yet made known her kindred or her people. She's now the queen by the time we get to verse 20. Even as Mordecai had commanded her, she is still teachable. Even becoming a finalist didn't cause her to flaunt her independence. Or becoming the queen. Isn't it lovely to come across great, dignified, well-traveled, wise women who still listen and are still willing to learn from whomever? Some of you are wonderfully gifted teachers. You have the ability to stand before a group and to open the scriptures or to open the subject of your field and hold an audience in rapt attention. Others of you have distinguished yourself in public service. You have served some prestigious roles and offices in the community. A few of you are well-traveled and you have sat in exclusive circles and you could drop the names of powerful men and women who know you personally. May I ask, has that changed your teachability? Do you now see yourself as the consummate authority, or has it simply made you aware of how vast your ignorance really is? I hope the latter. Someone has said education is going from an unconscious to conscious awareness of one's ignorance. I think that's true. You have no corner on wisdom. All the name-dropping in the world does not heighten the significance of your character. If anything, it reduces it. Your need now more than ever, acute need, is to learn and to be teachable. Learning from your children, learning from friends, learning even from your enemies. How beautiful it is to find a teachable spirit in a significant woman. Number four. An unselfish modesty and authenticity. This woman cannot be more than 20, 25 years old. This is a chance of a lifetime for her to have whatever she wishes. And she just simply stands on her own character and the advice of the man who knew what seemed to be best. There's a real unselfish modesty, a withdrawal from extravagance and authenticity.
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0: Now that is Terrigan and a testimony, 2:45 on this Wednesday morning. Can you remember how much you paid for your house? If you're living in your own home at the moment and it's the first home that you've ever bought, can you remember how much you paid for it? I can remember back in the day when houses got to $100,000. I thought, no, this is crazy. Surely that just can't continue on. Now, of course, a lot more than that. I had a wee look. I thought, oh, I might buy some Bluff oysters this year. That might be nice. And then I saw the price of them. I thought, I'm not going to do that either. So I thought, I'll go have a look at some Nelson oysters. And Nelson oysters, $57 a dozen. Like, whoa, the world's gone mad.
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1: The Word for Today with Rima. If you believe that you've received it, it will be yours. Mark chapter 11 and verse 24. Country and gospel music star Randy Travis and his manager Lib remember the lean days of his career, all 3,650 of them. For 10 years, Lib did whatever it took to keep her club open long enough for somebody to discover Travis's talent. For his part, Randy sang his heart out. And when he wasn't singing, he was frying catfish and washing dishes in the kitchen. Then it happened. His break came, and everything seemed to click for him. He had a hit called On the Other Hand, an album contract, a tour offer, and a movie deal. He was hot. Suddenly, everyone seemed to be calling him an overnight success. But Randy recalls it differently. We were turned down more than once by every single label in Nashville. But I'm the kind of one to believe that if you work at something long enough and keep believing, sooner or later it will happen. Randy Travis went on to become an American music legend, winning 3 Grammys and 7 Dove Awards, and being inducted into the Country Music Hall of Fame. But it didn't come easily or happen overnight. It happened because he worked hard, remained faithful through the tough times, and trusted God to come through for him. Jesus said, "Whatever things you ask when you pray, believe that you will receive them and you will have them." Mark chapter 11 and verse 24. And here's something you need to keep in mind. It will happen in God's time and on His schedule. Your part is to keep walking by faith and trusting Him to bring it to pass.
7: 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So you're awake? 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
1: In this update, another swathe of government agency job cuts and public sector reform. Finance Minister Nicola Willis has announced plans to return the public servant headcount to 1% of the population by mid-2029, culling about 8,700 jobs. Agency operating budgets will again be reduced to 2% now, increasing over following years. Willis says they'll also thin out the ministries, pointing to savings it'll bring.
2: We fully expect that with good budgeting, we will be hiring more nurses, police officers and others in critical frontline roles.
1: ACT leader David Seymour says his party would go further.
3: We said we should go back to where Labor left off when New Zealand first put them in government in 2017. Back then there were 47,000 public servants. We've now got up to 62,000.
1: Kiwis continue to trim their cloth in the face of a tough economy. StatsNZ data shows retail electronic card purchases fell 1.3% last month. Here's business reporter Michael Sergel.
4: Spending dropped across the board, particularly for vehicles and food. People appear to be driving less, with fuel spending dropping, even as petrol and diesel prices continue to surge. Compared to this time last year, Kiwis are spending more overall, but buying less or cheaper food and continuing to cut back on their clothing budget.
1: At least 100 people have died from a rare strain of Ebola that's spreading in the Democratic Republic of Congo and Uganda. Hundreds more cases of the deadly virus are suspected, and the World Health Organization's declared it an international emergency. Ebola's a highly contagious and often fatal disease spread via direct contact with bodily fluids. The latest strain currently has no vaccine. London School of Medicine epidemiologist Daniela Mano says it's highly possible the number of cases and deaths will increase.
5: This outbreak is worrying for several reasons. It likely started a few weeks ago, and the number of cases and deaths are already quite high.
1: Food company Hellers is recalling its sweet chilli pork tenders, which may possibly contain pieces of hard black plastic. New Zealand Food Safety says people shouldn't eat the 600-gram packets, with a best before date of June 6, 2026. Customers should contact their retailer for a refund or throw the tenders out. In sport, Tamati Martin has been given first crack at replacing Tanner Boyd in the Warriors' number 7 jersey. Martin has been named to start against St George Illawarra in Saturday's NRL match across the Tasman, replacing Boyd, whose season is over with a ruptured ACL. The club had already flagged Dragons-bound Luke Metcalf was unlikely to play his future side. Elsewhere, Jackson Ford and Jacob Laban come into the run-on side for State of Origin duo Mitchell Barnett and Kurt Capewell. Roger Tuivasa-Sheck has a chance of a return from a shoulder issue, named on the reserves. And the San Antonio Spurs have finally broken the Oklahoma City Thunder in the second period of overtime to take Game 1 of the NBA's Western Conference Finals. The Spurs have won 122-115. To the weather, Northland and Coromandel Peninsula, cloudy periods and a few showers. Auckland, Bay of Plenty and Taupo, mainly fine, isolated showers for northern Auckland. Waikato to Wellington, Taumarunui, Taihape and Wairarapa, mostly fine. Gisborne and Hawke's Bay, showers north of Mahia, clearing with fine spells increasing in Hawke's Bay. Westland and Fiordland, fine for Westland, mostly cloudy with a few showers in Fiordland. The remainder of the South Island, mainly fine with frost, high cloud in Southland. And the Chatham Islands, mostly cloudy. That's News, Sport and Weather. I'm Nina Burton.
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0: From the Bible. 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
8: I feel like there's this pressure in the church right now to be joyful all the time. 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Okay, joy is a fruit of the Spirit. 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
10: 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Okay, so we have one more day with Alicia Michelle talking about her book, Emotional Confidence. 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
11: And we get to play all that to marriage and parenting and even parenting adult kids. So you don't want to miss this one. Let's go.
12: I think in marriage, when you have disappointments, there does come a point where God's had to bring me to this point of like, so you've committed to this person for the rest of your life. You love this person and you do, you love them. They're wonderful. But then there's this little part right here, right? So are you going to let this little part grow so that it is blocking the light of all these other beautiful parts of your relationship? Because guess what, Alicia? You have control over that.
13: Mm.
12: You get to decide if this disappointment that is real and plausible, okay, sure, if that is going to rule your marriage. Mm. So we have that individual choice, as painful, as excruciating it can be, to say, God, I am disappointed. Show me how to release this, because I don't want to live in this place anymore. I don't want this to poison my marriage.
11: Right. Yeah. I think most wives would say this, and I know husbands would too. They would say, I'm disappointed, but it's not a little thing.
12: Sure. Like if there is something immoral, right, abuse, right, we're not saying, well, that's a disappointment. You better just suck it up and work through the Lord with that.
13: Yeah.
12: No.
13: That's like a glaring
12: sign.
13: That's
12: a glaring sign
11: we're
12: that
11: saying, get safe,
12: we need help. You need to get safe. Yeah. Absolutely. But that's different. This is the stuff like, I really wish that he would talk to me more about this. I really wish that we dated more like we did when we first, you know, got to know each other. Yeah. Things that are meaningful and really hit home and are hard, but is that a moral lack that's happening in the marriage? Not really.
13: Yeah. I'm glad we made that decision.
12: You know, I'm glad you did, because that's important. We're certainly not saying just deal with it.
13: I think too, Dave, like what happens in a woman's heart, I don't know if this happens with men, but as women have kids that are getting older, some of our marriage stuff gets put on the sideline because the stuff that our kids are going through trumps it.
12: Yes.
13: And we as women, I don't feel like you do this as much as I do, and maybe some men do.
11: No, but we watch it happen.
13: But it
11: trumps. We feel like, hey, I'm over here.
13: Because
11: there's a sense of that.
13: We're worried about our kids. We're thinking about it. If a woman puts her head down at night, if she has little kids, she can start thinking, I failed. If you get older kids, you're thinking, I failed. And my kids, you could take it personally, like I've created this, but they are struggling, man, with some big issues, and it can suck the joy out of your life
12: completely.
13: As a mom.
12: Yeah.
13: And you forget about your husband because it sucked the joy and energy out of your life. How can we apply it to this? How can the ADD apply to that woman?
12: I think it's,
13: or man.
12: It's just, again, saying that this is the reality. This is who I am. I know for me as a young mom, that was one of the hardest

0: point with some of these things, again, the relentless side, like, I can't do this anymore. This is so hard. Like having this kind of conversation with my husband. And his answer was, which is a guy answer, and I love you. I know you're listening. I love you. He would say, what do you want me to do about it? Do you want me to quit my job?
1: There you go. Been there, done that.
0: Right? And yeah. He's like, what do you want me to do? What do you want me to do? And I was like, but it's still hard. What do you want me to do? So then at that point, the tears are there, but you're like, all right, I guess I'll put the tears away. Because what am I supposed to do?
1: Why are you laughing?
2: You would say the exact same words. I'll quit my job.
0: I'll just quit my job then. And we'll just like, you know, and I'm like, that's not the answer. I just want you to hear that this is hard. All you want them to do is hear that it's hard, right?
2: Yes. And acknowledge, right? Like, I see you.
0: I see the pain that you're doing. Yes. I see it. So interesting, you brought the adult children stuff up. This is that conversation we've had in the Bible study recently with these other couples, is young families, right? The young age is that, like, I'm stuck in the mud. Yes. Please help me. Yes. I need help. But after the kids get a little older, they're more independent. It's like there's a lot more space and time for it to come up. And they're not little things, but they are those disappointments that were like, maybe I thought this would have changed. I thought that maybe this would happen. Or just the changing roles of the empty nest and things happening. So there's just this whole other dynamic that comes up emotionally at that stage.
2: What's that look like for you guys?
0: It has been freeing because we're like, hey, let's go out to eat. You know, like, we don't have to think about it, right? Yeah. Or let's go away for the weekend. The kids can handle the house, you know. And that's beautiful. So like that kind of stuff is coming back that was not there. But there is the little things that pop up that you're more aware of. But I think the beauty of that is we've had the maturity and the time to know, okay, this is annoying, but this is not everything. This is not something I want to focus on. This is like the growth has happened in both of us. So we're more able to kind of slough things off and just, you know, truly love each other and focus. That's we understand good. The value of our thoughts, I think, more. Like, what do I want this to be about? So it's a new phase, and I'm sure it'll be different when everybody leaves.
1: Oh yeah.
0: A lot more quiet.
1: Mm-hmm. It's quiet.
0: Oh.
1: One of the reasons I ask you if you ever cry.
0: Yeah.
1: Is because, you know, I have guys in my men's group who say my wife cries every day. I'm like, what?
0: Well, I cry a lot more now, for sure.
1: I mean, everybody's different. Is crying a good or bad thing with emotions? You're the emotion coach.
0: So good. Yes.
1: You
0: know,
1: do you do with that?
0: So let's talk about that. Yes. Crying is very helpful. Now, let's talk about crying versus crying, right? So crying and releasing tension physically, there are hormones that are released through our tears that are stress hormones, so to help us calm down. So
2: isn't that crazy? I never knew that.
0: Yeah.
2: Stress hormones
0: are being released through our tear ducts. If you
2: Bruce,
0: were to analyze,
2: did you hear that with your daughters?
3: Oh, they have so many hormones. Or what was it? What did you say?
2: Stress hormones.
3: Oh, man. They have,
2: are being released.
1: I mean, you got little girls.
2: Oh, yes.
4: Yes, all girls.
2: Yeah. That's good for you to know that there's stress hormones.
1: Yeah, I want to know what's going on in the, what do we call it, the control booth in there. Bruce, Chancel, any thoughts, any questions?
3: Yeah, well, we've been talking about relating it to parenting. Okay. For sure. Yeah, the emotions. I was saying, like, what's true? Mm-hmm. That often we have to talk about that with our daughters. Just this past weekend, one of our daughters wouldn't eat because we watched a YouTube video of where they had to eat worms as, like, for losing the game.
0: Oh.
3: And then she was afraid that there were worms in the food.
0: Oh.
3: And so my wife Maria was having to tell her, like, what's true? Because she's very emotional at the table, can't eat, you know, and it's becoming this big deal. And I'm there just going, just eat, you have to eat, you know, just obey me. And Maria's like, now we have to think, it's true. Is it true that there are worms? No, it's true that there are not worms in there.
0: Yeah.
3: Didn't exactly work, but it was a start.
0: Yeah.
2: Interesting.
0: That is so interesting. And especially for younger kids, when they don't have as developed of a frontal lobe, which is the logical part of the mind. Mm. The emotion is just going crazy. And of course, that's activated again with extra hormones in the teenage years. So
2: look what you have to look forward to, Bruce.
4: Something else I was thinking about was just, what does emotional growth look like? Not just emotionally, but spiritually and relationally. Mm. What does success look like? How would you define success of that?
0: I think success is different for each person. But I think in terms of spiritually, it would be that I feel more

0: safe and comfortable, and it's easier for me to talk to God about my feelings. Here's the thing that I think is the gift in all of this with emotions and God is that we all say, I want to see God more every day. Like, I want to see him show up in my life. Guess what?
1: He already has.
0: You have these emotions happening every day. What if this is an invitation from him to say, I want to be in your real life?
1: Oh, interesting.
0: I really care about you. Come to me. What if the come to me verse that we all quote, what if it's not just, you know, when
1: come
0: you're desperate?
1: To me. Let's say it.
2: Yeah, Matthew 11, where Jesus says, come to me, all you are weary and heavy laden. I will give you rest.
0: Right.
2: And that's really, I mean, at the end of the day, we have to. That's our only hope. That's our source, right?
0: Yeah, he is the one who's going to give us rest. And what if that rest is not just a frantic plea? God, please help me. God, please give me strength. How often do we just pray that?
2: Yeah.
0: What if that strength and the hope and the peace comes from entering into this place of emotional conversations with God? And the ADD tool is a great way to do that.
2: Yeah, I know when I worked through the anger stuff in my life, I didn't do ADD, I did ABC.
0: Okay.
2: And I even taught this at my church. I'm like, okay, here's what I've learned to do. First of all, acknowledge that you're angry. Because a lot of times in church world, we want to think anger is a sin.
0: Oh, yes.
2: You know what I mean?
0: And it can be if it's used in a way.
1: In your anger, do not sin.
2: Yeah, but we want to sort of skip it like, oh, I'm not angry. When everybody in the room's like, yeah, you are. And we're like, we think it's sin. It's like, no. Admit it. I am. I'm getting pretty hot right now.
0: Yeah.
2: B, for me, was the extension cord. Backtrack to the first emotion. There's an emotion I skipped. Were you hurt? Are you frustrated? Yeah. Fear sometimes? You just skip fear and go to anger? Whatever it is, like, go back and go, and then C is confess it appropriately. In my day, we were told, let it all hang out. You know, if you're angry, just go for it. That was a really bad advice. Because anger expressed in a hot way is not an appropriate way to do it. There's a way to do it and say, you know, I was angry.
0: Right.
2: I realized when you said this to me an hour ago, it hurt. I didn't process it. I just yelled. I want to talk about that.
0: Yeah.
2: Can we talk about that? You said that I'm not a good husband or whatever. That really hurt. And then hopefully your wife is, or your spouse is going to go, yeah, I didn't mean to say it that way. Here's what, you know, anyway.
0: Right.
2: I don't know. It's ADD, ABC. I mean, it's a different thing, but I learned that really helped me get a.
1: Yeah, that was good.
2: Get underneath what you said earlier, the you know, what's boiling inside me. There's something going on there.
1: I'm still stuck back on the, our tears are releasing hormones. Could you talk about a God thing.
2: Does that make you want to cry more?
0: Oh, and then there's that verse in Psalms, and I'm not going to know the exact.
1: Yes.
0: He collects all our tears in a bottle.
1: Yeah. Mm.
0: So when we learn these cool things about our body, how he made us, we see that he does want us to learn how to help ourselves release the stress. And so this kind of goes back to two things. First, I feel like there's this pressure in the church right now to be joyful all the time. Be happy, be joyful. Okay, joy is a fruit of the spirit. Yes, we are. That's part of living in Christ.
1: Right.
0: But if we are skipping over and pushing down all the things that are making us not feel joyful, then that's not a real joy. That's just faking it. And then we don't understand why we're just feeling disconnected from God, or we feel like we have to show up in with a certain way. But the thing is that we can have these emotions and we need to work through them, but he's also given us what I call emotional prep tools to be able to enter into it. Because in that moment when you're angry, the last thing you feel like doing is saying, oh, I'm acknowledging that I'm angry. You're just mad. So the reality is, how can I use the tools that God has made inside my body to help me calm down enough to do that? Because when we're stuck in an emotion, it's that primal subconscious part of our brain that is just reacting, responding, shutting down. The logical mind is like on 20% is what the stats say. 20%. Wow. So this is why we can't think logically. We're just like, wah.
1: And think about, you're right, with kids whose brains haven't even developed all the way.
0: Right.
1: And isn't it true? Like, I mean, our boys would be like, we're not fully developed till 25, our brains.
0: Boys
1: is that
0: are
1: true?
0: Less. Boys would take longer.
1: So be patient.
0: Sorry. Yeah.
1: And yet you have the emotions many times of the girls.
0: Yes. So that balance has to happen. So the logical mind comes back on once we can calm our bodies down. So our nervous system is either in two positions. The parasympathetic, which is the rest and digest, the calming side, or the sympathetic, which is the fight or flight side, which we're pretty familiar with at this point. A lot of us have heard of fight or flight. Right. So when you're in an emotion, the fight or flight side is activated. And that's not the logical mind. That's the emotional, let's going to protect myself kind of mind. We can use tools to kick on the parasympathetic.
1: What is the parasympathetic?
0: So the parasympathetic is the side of the nervous system that is a calming side. It's what our body's always trying to go back to. It's that normal stasis where we're not in survival mode. Okay.
1: Yeah.
0: So we can use all parts of our body, physical, emotional, spiritual, even taste and touch. There's different ways that we can access that. We talked about tears. Tears is one way that we can relax and let the emotions out and for that body to come down. It can be something as simple as taking a deep breath, learning some different breathing techniques. We've heard about those before, or like running fingers on your skin to kind of activate. There are these little parts of our skin. I'm not going to remember the exact term, but when you run your fingers on them, it actually, again, releases these calming hormones to our body, telling us to relax, to calm down.
1: That's why we do it to our kids when they're going to sleep.
0: Yeah.
1: I'll do that with our grandkids. Yes. Yeah. Just kind of touching their skin real lightly.
0: Yes.
1: So it's calming.
0: It's calming. So turning on the calm. If we feel like we're in a place where we can't go through a method like ADD to work through it, we can turn on the calm. And the book gives 18 different kinds of ways to do that, but you start to learn what are the ways that work for me. So I kind of go to this one or that one. That makes it easier.
1: What helps to calm you? What do you do?
0: Deep breathing, the box breathing specifically, which is breathe in for counts of four, hold for four, breathe out for four, and then hold for four. That helps. That's where I usually start. Swaying or rocking.
1: Really?
0: Is really helpful. I've just been using that more lately. So just kind of, we do this with babies. We moms know you, even if you've never been a mom, you pick up a baby, you instantly start just moving.
1: Right.
0: That's really helpful. To me, the things with the skin is really helpful. Interestingly, like sometimes the overwhelm we feel with an emotion, we can kind of ask ourselves, do I need to get this out? Like expel it, or do I need to go inward? So that's a question I always ask is like, sometimes working out or just like, I'm so frustrated right now. I need to go, like, I'm not going to sit here and take a deep breath. That's not helping me. I need to go work out or run or get it out of me. So like, maybe that's what I need to do. And when you know, when we come back, exercise, of course, is one of those that kicks on the endorphins, which turns on the parasympathetic too. So that's a good question to ask. Do I need to just work this out, or do I need to go inward and feel that comfort in order to feel calm?
1: What does the comfort look like when you go inward?
0: The comfort would be the things we've been talking about, the breathing, the that kind of stuff.
1: That's the inward.
0: The outward is like
1: physical.
0: You know, you all felt that way. And maybe men, do you think men feel that side more?
1: Needing to expel.
0: Yeah. You're like, you don't want to sit around and just.
2: Different guys, different things. But yeah, there's often times I just go work out and I feel great, the endorphins. But when you were just saying the breathing thing, I literally just did it.
0: Did you?
2: I'm sitting there going, four counts? I'm like, wow.
0: And hold. And that's what's interesting.
2: I just did four.
0: The holding part, because we think we want to just keep breathing in, but it's the exhale and holding, because the muscles are relaxing, that's signaling the calm to come into our body. So the holding at the bottom and at the top of that breath is a big part of that calm.
2: So
0: do like four cycles of four of those, four times four. That's easy to remember.
1: Alicia, have you done those calming exercises with your kids?
0: Yes.
1: Have you taught that to them?
0: Yes, I've taught them a few.
1: Yeah.
0: I mean, of course, you guys know as parents, sometimes they're like, yeah, mom, whatever. My son is here today, I'm sure, watching us going, oh, yes, mom's probably talked to us about some of those. But I think it's important to talk to them about them, yes, but at the right time, right? Yeah. Not when they're in the middle of, you know, a freak out and you're like, go take a deep breath and let's learn how to do this. Right. You know, so we can teach them those tools though.
1: But I was thinking of Sissy Goff and David Thomas, who are both counselors. You've heard of them.
0: Yeah, sure.
1: David says, have a room where they can release their steam to be that outward. But then Sissy has all these calming techniques. Mm. So I like that. And as adults, I think that's good too. What do you think you do?
2: I don't know. You're going to tell everybody, I guess.
1: No, I have no idea.
2: Go ahead.
1: I don't know.
2: Well, I mean, the bad thing I probably do is I work. I just push it away and I go work.
0: That would have been my MO before.
1: Yeah, really?
0: For sure. Yeah. Working. Yeah.
2: And then working out really helps me. If I could do it every day, I would. I would.
1: I think working out is good for me. My time with God, too. I think I get so many of my emotions out now with him.
0: Yeah.
1: Where I'm talking, I'm mad, I'm frustrated. Good friends do that, too, mm-hmm. that you're processing.
0: Yeah, journaling is huge.
1: Yeah.
0: It's a big part of that. Mm.
2: And I love, honestly, listening or playing worship music.
1: Mm. Me, too.
2: I really do. I can get lost in a great worship song.
0: Agreed.
1: I wonder, that'd be really interesting to know scientifically what happens in our bodies. Because if God has created music, I mean, he's the author and creator of music.
0: Right.
1: And think about what that can do to us, what we feel, what we experience.
0: Right.
1: And especially worship music then takes you to this higher plane. That's an interesting one, too.
0: That is cool. So not on that level, but on a different level, it's the concept of going to the beach. Do you ever wonder why when you go to the beach, you just feel so relaxed afterwards? Huh. So there is science that says that when we're at the beach, several things are happening which turn on the parasympathetic. First, the color of the water is very calming. It's very soothing to see that. The sound, the repetitive sound, of course, is calming. It's turning on these calming waves in our brain.
1: Hmm.
0: The sensory of just being in a place with not a lot of noise, it's this dull kind of sound around you.
1: With seagulls and then the waves.
0: And if we're a person of faith, we might see God in that. We might see the consistency of the waves as God's love, you know. Mm. So there's just all these things happening at once. And sometimes we don't have to think about it. You just go to the beach and you feel better. It's our body responding.
2: I mean, I think for a lot of people, that would be golf as well.
0: Mm.
2: If you're hitting the ball well.
0: Yeah.
2: But it's nature.
0: Or anything where you just feel kind of vibed in
1: like nature.
0: Yeah.
2: Beautiful golf course. You're like, it's stunning.
0: Yeah.
2: Like, this is so beautiful. And the sun and the.
1: Well, we're kind
2: of. And then you hit a ball into the woods and it all goes away.
1: We're talking about some of the pathways that we used to talk about of connecting to God. It's nature.
0: Yes.
1: It's music.
0: Prayer, writing.
1: Yeah.
0: Kind of all the senses. He's made us to be able to connect with him in all our senses.
1: But I love that you're combining the science.
0: Yeah.
1: The beauty of God and his word and his spirit with all that he has created. And you're helping us learn how to deal with our emotions, which are always up and down. What a great ministry God has given
0: you.
1: Thanks.
0: Thank you.
1: This has been really good, Alicia.
0: Thanks so much.
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1: No one really disputes that Jesus was a guy who actually lived in the first century. 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

0: Ben Fuller together with Zach Williams and Wait For Me. Before that, The Afters with You Never Gave Up On Me. It's 20 to 4 after 4 o'clock. How to revitalise your marriage. So if you are awake this time of the morning and you're thinking, the marriage is not all that it could be, listen after 4 o'clock. Helpful.
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1: In this update, another swathe of government agency job cuts and public sector reform. Finance Minister Nicola Willis has announced plans to return the public servant headcount to 1% of the population by mid-2029, culling about 8,700 jobs. Agency operating budgets will again be reduced to 2% now, increasing over following years. Willis says they'll also thin out the ministries, pointing to savings it'll bring.
2: We fully expect that with good budgeting, we will be hiring more nurses, police officers and others in critical frontline roles.
1: ACT leader David Seymour says his party would go further.
3: We said we should go back to where Labor left off when New Zealand first put them in government in 2017. Back then there were 47,000 public servants. We've now got up to 62,000.
1: Kiwis continue to trim their cloth in the face of a tough economy. StatsNZ data shows retail electronic card purchases fell 1.3% last month. Here's business reporter Michael Sergel.
4: Spending dropped across the board, particularly for vehicles and food. People appear to be driving less, with fuel spending dropping, even as petrol and diesel prices continue to surge. Compared to this time last year, Kiwis are spending more overall, but buying less or cheaper food and continuing to cut back on their clothing budget.
1: At least 100 people have died from a rare strain of Ebola that's spreading in the Democratic Republic of Congo and Uganda. Hundreds more cases of the deadly virus are suspected, and the World Health Organization's declared it an international emergency. Ebola's a highly contagious and often fatal disease spread via direct contact with bodily fluids. The latest strain currently has no vaccine. London School of Medicine epidemiologist Daniela Mano says it's highly possible the number of cases and deaths will increase.
5: This outbreak is worrying for several reasons. It likely started a few weeks ago, and the number of cases and deaths are already quite high.
1: Food company Hellers is recalling its sweet chilli pork tenders, which may possibly contain pieces of hard black plastic. New Zealand Food Safety says people shouldn't eat the 600-gram packets with a best before date of June 6, 2026. Customers should contact their retailer for a refund or throw the tenders out. In sport, Tamati Martin has been given first crack at replacing Tanner Boyd in the Warriors' number 7 jersey. Martin has been named to start against St George Illawarra in Saturday's NRL match across the Tasman, replacing Boyd, whose season is over with a ruptured ACL. The club had already flagged Dragons-bound Luke Metcalf was unlikely to play his future side. Elsewhere, Jackson Ford and Jacob Laban come into the run-on side for State of Origin duo Mitchell Barnett and Kurt Capewell. Roger Tuivasa-Sheck has a chance of a return from a shoulder issue, named on the reserves. And the San Antonio Spurs have finally broken the Oklahoma City Thunder in the second period of overtime to take Game 1 of the NBA's Western Conference Finals. The Spurs have won 122-115. To the weather. Northland and Coromandel Peninsula, cloudy periods and a few showers. Auckland, Bay of Plenty and Taupo, mainly fine, isolated showers for northern Auckland. Waikato to Wellington, Taumarunui, Taihape and Wairarapa, mostly fine. Gisborne and Hawke's Bay, showers north of Mahia, clearing with fine spells increasing in Hawke's Bay. Westland and Fiordland, fine for Westland, mostly cloudy with a few showers in Fiordland. The remainder of the South Island, mainly fine with frost, high cloud in Southland. And the Chatham Islands, mostly cloudy. That's News, Sport and Weather. I'm Nina Burton.
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0: From the Bible. From one man he made all the nations, that they should inhabit the whole earth, and he marked out their appointed times in history and the boundaries of their lands. Words to live by on Rima.
7: Today on Focus on the Family with Jim Daly, marriage coach and author Dan Seaborn is going to help you have a happier marriage by making a few simple adjustments in how you view your spouse.
8: I tell Jane all the time now, I like how you do that. It's not the way I do it, but I like that. God made you that way. I need to celebrate that because it's good. It makes me more well-rounded when I think about it from that angle.
7: Thanks for joining us today. I'm John Fuller.
9: Dan Seaborn has been on our show a few times in the past, and I really appreciate his speaking style because he is very humble. He'll be the first person to say he's had problems in his marriage, which makes his teachings even more powerful because they've worked in his own life. Dan is the founder and president of Winning at Home, which offers counseling and other services to help strengthen family relationships. He and his wife, Jane, have been married for over 40 years, and they have 4 adult children and 8 grandchildren. Let me set up the visuals of the presentation. Dan has a candle on the stage, which represents a marriage. The taller the candle, the healthier the marriage. And he refers to the idea of being impatient with your spouse as having a short wick.
10: Mm-hmm.
9: I'm kind of guilty of that.
10: Well, we should also mention that Dan's wife, Jane, is in the audience. He makes allusion to her presence there a couple of times. And so here's Dan Seaborn at New Tribe Church in Mount Juliet, Tennessee, on today's Focus on the Family with Jim Daly.
8: I did a little something that I told you I'm pretty transparent. I'm not standing up here like I got it all figured out. I'm trying to grow in marriage. I'm about to expose myself to you in something. That didn't sound good. I'm about to share something with you. I won't be doing that. But I'm going to share some stuff with you where the Lord's been really working on me 40 years in. But I did a little list the other day of things that Jane and I argued about. Short wick. Y'all ever have short wicks with each other? So I decided I'm just going to keep a list for the course of the month. I'm going to keep a list of the things that we disagreed about. I did this several years ago, and I'm going to talk about why I don't need to do this now, because the Lord has done something in our marriage that's been quite shocking to help us keep fresh oxygen in it. Our marriage today is the best it's ever been. I'm not just saying that. We get along like we never have gotten along, and part of it's because the Lord just worked on me in an area I'm going to share with you in just a moment. But previous to that, we just disagree a lot. And some of you in here, I know somebody on the way here tonight, you had something happen. In fact, you got out of the car like, I don't even want to do this. That charcuterie board better be good or this is a joke. I know how it works. The enemy hates you being here tonight. Like the message you're hearing, he hates it. So I know what it's like to have those disagreements, and I kept a list of the things we disagreed about because I want to show you how foolish it is, this short wick stuff we have with each other. I'm just going to share it with you. Here it is. I kept a list. So Jane and I would disagree. I would go into my office here, and I'd just write it down. I just kept a list. There it is. There's my list for the month. You tell me which of these things are important enough to really argue about. You listen. It's embarrassing, but I'm going to read you my list. First thing we argued about during that month was the way the neighbor's dog kept coming over and using the bathroom in our yard. We got an argument over it. I wanted to get the BB gun out and sting that dog. Jane said, "You can't do that." I'm like, "Watch me." We got an argument over it. I'd see the dog coming. I'd be going to get the BB gun. She'd be trying to run and get it away from me. We got into an argument over something to do with them kids. I mean, anybody here with kids, you relate? Yeah, you don't do it the same way. We got into an argument about the way she was using her Simply White toothpaste. I could tell she was doing it all wrong, and I'm trying to tell her, and we're in the bathroom fighting over Simply White toothpaste. Stupid. We got into an argument about the way I was taking the recycling trash out. She saw me take a piece of regular trash and put it in the recycling stuff, and it should be in regular. I come

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1: I found it amazing, and it's just so great to talk about Jesus and everything else while you're working and with your guests. 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

0: Kate Thompson, and that's what The Cross is for. It's 4:45. Good morning. Welcome to Wednesday. If you're awake nice and early because you are heading off to the airport, maybe going on a trip or taking people out to the airport yourself, take some extra money with you if you're going to have a cup of coffee and something to eat there. I don't know why it is, but airports seem to be able to add about 20-30%, if not more, onto the price of some things. I saw a sausage roll at an airport cafe the other day, $12. And it wasn't the biggest sausage roll in the world. And the price of books in the bookshop there, I guess, you know, in some ways they kind of got you because you got to buy them from there. You can't sort of go around the corner because once you're in the airport, you're in. But, man, $12 for a sausage roll, that's sort of getting up there, isn't it?
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6: I find the parable of the sower quite an intriguing story or message from Jesus because it kind of flips the whole story. It flips it all upside down. Do you know what I mean? We always thought the problem was the person delivering the message or the preacher, but what this teaches us is, no, that's not where the problem is. Though I do believe that preaching should be good. It's more the condition of the heart of the hearer. And sometimes we think if only a leader spoke to a person, or only the pastor went to them, they would actually listen. But no, it doesn't work that way. I've read of significant ministries powerfully used by God. People have incredible visions, miracles, seen revival, and yet fallen away from God and become alcoholics. By the way, never be fooled by gifts. It's not how gifted someone is. It's not how they start or how they finish. The problem with some of those people was this, the soil of their hearts got contaminated and they still went downhill, even though they'd had incredible visions and experiences of God. I read of a woman, you won't believe this, God took her to heaven many times. Took her to heaven many days. She saw the glory of heaven, the splendors of heaven, the wonders of heaven. When I read about her a few years later, a number of times, she totally backslidden. We think that stuff's going to do it all. It's not. It comes down to the condition of our hearts. How can these things happen? Well, you just got to guard your heart. And I want to just say this. The soil of your heart or the condition of your heart is one of your most precious possessions, if not the most precious. It's more valuable than your car. Well, you say my car's a dump anyway. Well, still, it's still more valuable than your car. It's more valuable than your house. It's more valuable than your job and your salaries. You've got to guard your heart. So be sure of this. If there's one thing the enemy's after, it's your heart. Because then you can't receive from God the things that God wants you to receive in your life. To grow in God, we need a desire to be holy rather than just happy. It's just a different mindset, eh? Be holy more than just happy. Very easy to come to church, not like you folk, I'm sure, but just to enjoy religion, enjoy fellowship, enjoy the music, enjoy meeting your friends, rather than learn how to become more like Jesus, how to become more holy. Right, we're going to start looking at the wayside soil. That's the first of them. Mark 4, verse 4. It happened as he sowed that some seed fell by the wayside, and the birds of the air came and devoured it. Verse 15, these are the ones by the wayside where the word was sown. When they hear, Satan comes immediately. Wow, immediately. Someone's just heard the word of God. Satan comes immediately. He doesn't fluff around, does he? He's onto it and takes away the word that was sown in their hearts, obviously, so it wouldn't bear fruit. So between fields, in those days, there was always a pathways that got trodden on and became very hard. So when the seed fell on it, it couldn't penetrate the hard surface. And soon the birds of the air could come and eat that seed. You could call this the hardened or unresponsive heart. Speaks firstly of unbelievers who are just unresponsive to the gospel. I remember my wife sharing with this elderly lady about God, and she said, "Nah, I'm just not interested. It's a fairy tale." Heart was just completely closed, a hardened heart to the gospel. But this can also speak of Christians whose hearts have become hardened and they struggle to respond to messages. And there can be many reasons. Maybe they've been trampled on by hurt. So to protect themselves, they harden their hearts. It's a very easy thing to do, and a lot of people do it. It's understandable, but the tragedy is when you harden your heart towards people, you also harden your heart towards God. It can happen in times of crisis, times of trial, when we go through bad experiences. Can I encourage you and encourage me? Let's guard our hearts. We don't want to be the wayside soil where the word cannot penetrate in our lives and, as a result, bear no fruit.
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Hey, cause real life's in the trenches, not from the stands and our lofty benches with manicured hands. I wanna dash as dirty, a life fully spent, weathered and scarred from all the life that I lived. The times that we go out of our way to paint beautiful blue over somebody's grave when we stopped.

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0: keeping you in the know. 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
1: In this update, another swathe of government agency job cuts and public sector reform. Finance Minister Nicola Willis has announced plans to return the public servant headcount to 1% of the population by mid-2029, culling about 8,700 jobs. Agency operating budgets will again be reduced to 2% now, increasing over following years. Willis says they'll also thin out the ministries, pointing to savings it'll bring.
2: We fully expect that with good budgeting, we will be hiring more nurses, police officers and others in critical frontline roles.
1: ACT leader David Seymour says his party would go further.
3: We said we should go back to where Labor left off when New Zealand first put them in government in 2017. Back then there were 47,000 public servants. We've now got up to 62,000.
1: Kiwis continue to trim their cloth in the face of a tough economy. StatsNZ data shows retail electronic card purchases fell 1.3% last month. Here's business reporter Michael Sergal.
4: Spending dropped across the board, particularly for vehicles and food. People appear to be driving less, with fuel spending dropping, even as petrol and diesel prices continue to surge. Compared to this time last year, Kiwis are spending more overall, but buying less or cheaper food and continuing to cut back on their clothing budget.
1: At least 100 people have died from a rare strain of Ebola that's spreading in the Democratic Republic of Congo and Uganda. Hundreds more cases of the deadly virus are suspected, and the World Health Organization's declared it an international emergency. Ebola's a highly contagious and often fatal disease spread via direct contact with bodily fluids. The latest strain currently has no vaccine. London School of Medicine epidemiologist Daniela Mano says it's highly possible the number of cases and deaths will increase.
5: This outbreak is worrying for several reasons. It likely started a few weeks ago, and the number of cases and deaths are already quite high.
1: Food company Hellers is recalling its sweet chili pork tenders, which may possibly contain pieces of hard black plastic. New Zealand Food Safety says people shouldn't eat the 600-gram packets with a best before date of June 6, 2026. Customers should contact their retailer for a refund or throw the tenders out. In sport, Tamati Martin has been given first crack at replacing Tanner Boyd in the Warriors' number 7 jersey. Martin has been named to start against St George Illawarra in Saturday's NRL match across the Tasman, replacing Boyd, whose season is over with a ruptured ACL. The club had already flagged Dragons-bound Luke Metcalf was unlikely to play his future side. Elsewhere, Jackson Ford and Jacob Laban come into the run-on side for State of Origin duo Mitchell Barnett and Kurt Capewell. Roger Tuivasa-Sheck has a chance of a return from a shoulder issue, named on the reserves. And the San Antonio Spurs have finally broken the Oklahoma City Thunder in the second period of overtime to take Game 1 of the NBA's Western Conference Finals. The Spurs have won 122-115. To the weather. Northland and Coromandel Peninsula, cloudy periods and a few showers. Auckland, Bay of Plenty and Taupo, mainly fine, isolated showers for northern Auckland. Waikato to Wellington, Tomatanui, Taihape and Wairarapa, mostly fine. Gisborne and Hawke's Bay, showers north of Mahia, clearing with fine spells increasing in Hawke's Bay. Westland and Fiordland, fine for Westland, mostly cloudy with a few showers in Fiordland. The remainder of the South Island, mainly fine with frost, high cloud in Southland. And the Chatham Islands, mostly cloudy. That's News, Sport and Weather. I'm Nina Burton.
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0: From the Bible. For the Word of God is alive and active, sharper than any double-edged sword. It penetrates even to dividing soul and spirit, joints and marrow. It judges the thoughts and attitudes of the heart. 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
11: 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Today's Bible teacher is Chuck Missler, connecting the Bible to your life and the world around you. In today's study, Chuck begins his teaching on the Gospel according to Luke, chapter 8.
12: Welcome to our continuing study of the book of Luke. As always, before we ever enter into the Word of God, we should always do it with prayer. So let's bow our hearts. Father, we thank you for this time. We thank you for your Word. And we solicit your Holy Spirit to open our hearts and lives to this Word, that we might grow, that we might understand, that we might appropriate this to ourselves. As we commit this hour and ourselves into your hands, in the name of Yeshua, our coming King, indeed. Amen. Yes, indeed. We're in the book of Luke. We've been through chapter 1, where we had the background of the Annunciations, the birth of John the Baptist, the forerunner. Then we had the birth of Jesus, his early years, and then John the Baptist's ministry. And then we examined carefully the genealogy, this unusual family tree, and some of the mysteries hidden behind that. And then, of course, we entered chapter 4, which started the Galilean ministry. Chapter 4 through 9 is this focus on Galilee. From 10 through 19, we'll move towards Jerusalem for the final climax of his final offer, rejection and sacrifice, and ultimately his resurrection and ascension in the concluding chapter of this portion of Luke. So we're now in this particular section that is generally accepted, second section of the book. We were in chapter 5, where his fame spreads, and picks up four of his disciples, and then he challenges the Sabbath and picks the 12. And then we had last time, we studied four responses of four hurting people in Capernaum, as he makes Capernaum somewhat his base of operations for the Galilee. And chapter 8 is going to deal with the parable of the sower, and it's going to deal with two strange events, the deviled ham and the raising of Jairus' daughter. And then the final chapter in this section will be the feeding of the 5,000 and this climactic event called the Transfiguration, which is widely misunderstood. But we were in chapter 7 last time, and this time we're going to focus on chapter 8. Luke was a great historian, and we know he writes the best Greek of all the New Testament writers. He was a Gentile physician. His gospel is very well organized. He's the only one that gives us the obstetrical account of the nativity and the birth of John the Baptist. And he records the reading of Jesus' mandate in Isaiah 61. Chapter 8 now continues with Jesus establishing his authority. Chapter 8, verse 1. It came to pass afterward that he went throughout every city and village preaching and showing the glad tidings of the kingdom of God. And the 12 were with him. And certain women, which had been healed of evil spirits and infirmities, Mary called Magdalene, out of whom went seven devils, Joanna, the wife of Chuza, of Herod's steward, Susanna, and many others, which ministered unto him of their substance. In other words, some of these gals had wealth, and that's where they got some of the financing. You always wonder who was helping here. Well, some of these gals did. Mary Magdalene apparently had substantial assets, it seems. And when much people were gathered together and were come to him out of every city, he spake by parable. Now, Matthew tells us something that's not emphasized here, that when you get to Matthew 12, they accuse him of doing his miracles by the power of Satan. And that changes his ministry. From that day on, he doesn't speak in public except in parables. And there's a whole lesson there in Matthew 13 you need to grasp. So he's already drawing here now in Luke 8. He's drawing significant crowds. Question, why did he teach in parables? Matthew 13 and Mark 4 amplify this passage in a very unusual way. In Matthew 13, Jesus gives a group of seven parables to the disciples. The first one is the parable of the sower, and that's the same one we're going to see here in Luke 8. In Matthew, however, Jesus elaborates an answer to the question, why do you speak in parables? His answer will surprise many. Let's take a look at Matthew 13, verse 10. The disciples came and said to him, why speak?

ye shall hear and shall not understand, and seeing ye shall see and shall not perceive. He's quoting from Isaiah 6, by the way, verses 9 and 10. So he continues, for this people's heart is waxed gross, and their ears are full of hearing, and their eyes they have closed, lest at any time they should see with their eyes and hear with their ears, and should understand with their heart, and should be converted, and I should heal them. But blessed are your eyes, for they see, and your ears, for they hear. For verily I say unto you, that many prophets and righteous men have desired to see those things which ye see, and have not seen them, and to hear those things which ye hear, and have not heard them. Wow. Well, let's get at this parable. You see, he's giving them parables so that only those by the Holy Spirit will understand. If you need help understanding the obscure parable, it's spiritual, not an intellectual issue. You've got to pray it through. The Holy Spirit will be your guide, not your intellect, the Holy Spirit. In Luke chapter 8, verse 5, he's going to give the first parable in Matthew's list of seven. Matthew gives seven. The first two are explained in private. And from Matthew 13 onward, Jesus speaks only publicly in parables. In public, he gives the parable. In private, he explains it to the disciples. Well, let's go into verse 5 of Luke 8. A sower went out to sow a seed, and he sowed, and some fell by the wayside, and it was trodden down, and the fowls of the air devoured it. Pay attention to those fowls. Fowls of the air devoured it. Who are these fowls of the air? You'll discover in verse 12 who they are. Some fell upon a rock, and as soon as it was sprung up, it withered away because it lacked moisture. Some fell among thorns, and the thorns sprang up and choked it. Other fell on good ground and sprang up and bare fruit a hundredfold. And when he said these things, he cried, "He that hath ears, let him hear, let him hear." This is the famous parable of the sower and the four soils. The seed here is the word of God. And that's common to all the spirit. The seed is always the word of God. The four soils equal four heart conditions of the hearers. Hard soil, Satan can steal the seed away. Rocky soil, shallow, no root. Thorny soil, the cares of the world choke it out. Good soil, it takes root, bears fruit, endures. Those are the four soils. What kind of soil are you? For Jesus' elaboration, you can go and just go into Matthew 13, and he will explain it all to you. He that hath ears to hear, let him hear. This phrase occurs seven times in the Gospels. It also occurs, it's a code phrase to alert us to relate the subsequent saying to the church. It is the key structural phrase in the seven letters to seven churches also. So it's a marker, if you will. It ties the seven kingdom parables of Matthew 13 to the seven letters of Jesus to the seven churches. And we shouldn't be surprised that the architecture is designed to go together because it's the same guy, obviously. The same person giving the parables who is the one sending those seven letters. And incidentally, Paul's seven letters to seven churches match that paradigm also. But that's a whole other study. Let's get back into Luke 8. And his disciples asked him, saying, "What might this parable be?" And he said unto you, "It is given to know the mysteries of the kingdom of God, but to others in parables, that seeing they might not see, and hearing they might not understand." So again, he's quoting Isaiah 6, 9. And this is analogous to a remark that Paul makes in 1 Corinthians 2, verse 14. "The natural man receiveth not the things of the Spirit of God, for they are foolishness unto him. Neither can he know them, because they are spiritually discerned." You see, it's not a head trip. It's not an intellectual thing. It's a spiritual thing going on here. Okay? The Holy Spirit is what makes it clear to you. Jesus speaking in parables is not a denial to others, but actually an act of grace to those who are listening to him. If they refused to acknowledge him as Messiah, their judgment would be less severe than if they had understood more. Now, the parable is this. The seed is the word of God, as explained in verse 11. Consistent throughout all seven kingdom parables of Matthew 13, obviously. There's a principle I've mentioned before, but I want to emphasize.

0: It's sometimes called the principle of expositional constancy. Fancy word for a simple idea. The Holy Spirit tends to use the same idioms through the scriptures. For example, Jesus is a rock. He's the stone. From cover to cover, you find that true. And Paul even tells you that in 1 Corinthians 10:4, that rock that followed them through the Old Testament was Christ. It's a deliberate pun, if you will. The seed here is the Word of God. Soils are the conditions of the heart. Jesus continues, those by the wayside are they that hear. Then cometh the devil and taketh away the word out of their hearts, lest they should believe and be saved. That was the birds in the earlier when he gave the parable. We discover in this Matthew 13 list of seven that the birds even end up making their home in the church. That's a whole other study, but you want to study Matthew 13. The birds, the fowls of the air in verse 5, are identified here as the ministers of Satan. Misunderstood idioms. The mustard tree in the Matthew account, it grows so large that the birds of the air lodge in its branches. Those birds are the ministers of Satan. The leaven that occurs. A woman takes three measures of meal and puts it in the fellowship offering. That was supposed to be unleavened bread. Leaven is always a type of sin. Why? Because it puffs up. And sin is always, a source of sin is pride. They on the rock are they when they hear, receive the word with joy, but these have no root. And for a while they believe in the time of temptation or trial, they fall away. Typical of the area, thin soil on top of limestone, no depth to the soil. That was very typical of the area they lived. Agricultural farming was tough. And that which fell among thorns are they which when they heard go forth and are choked with the cares and riches and pleasures of this life and bring no fruit to perfection. But that on the good ground are they which in an honest and good heart, having heard the word, keep it and bring forth the fruit with patience. These four groups are seen in the gospel. The hard ground, rocky soil, thorny ground, good soil. Pharisees were the hard ground, the religious leaders. They refused to believe. The rocky soil, the crowds wanted his miracles, but did not stay when things got difficult. Thorny soil were the rich, young ruler that we'll see later on in Luke 18. He was interested in Jesus, but he got conquered by materialism. And then, of course, we have the good soil. Those followed Jesus regardless of the cost. And that was the thing here. Let's move on to verse 16. No man, when he hath lighted a candle, covereth with a vessel, or putteth it under a bed, but setteth it on a candlestick, that they which enter may see the light. For nothing is secret that shall not be made manifest, neither anything hid that shall not be known and come abroad. Take heed, therefore, how ye hear. For whosoever hath, to him shall be given. And whosoever hath not, from him shall be taken even that which he seemeth to have. Then came to him his mother and his brethren, and could not come at him for the press, in other words, because of the crowd. And was told him by a certain one, said, thy mother and thy brethren stand without, and desire to see thee. See, they thought they had special access. They wanted some kind of priority here. Jesus did have physical brothers. We've covered that before. He was the eldest in a family of at least seven, four brothers and possibly more than two or more sisters. At least two were saved after the resurrection. The epistles of James and Jude were written by them. He answered and said to them, my mother and my brethren are these which hear the word of God and do it. Very interesting to see his priorities. Even at the cross, he commits the custodianship of his mother to John the Apostle, not any of his brothers. These are his family. They would hear the word of God and do it. Those are his brethren. See, Luke had previously recorded events that authenticated Jesus' authority. Here again, authentication was necessary. Jesus had been teaching that one must listen carefully to his words and carry them out. Now, Jesus authenticated his words in ways that only the Messiah could do. He showed his power over three aspects of the created world, over the natural realm, over the demonic realm, and in sickness and in death, three different realms. Well, we're going to talk about a storm here, and I have to tell you, when I, as a Naval Academy guy, when I first saw the Sea of Galilee, about 1970, when my dad and I and our family had a chance to go there, when I first saw the Sea of Galilee, I was quite disappointed. I thought, this isn't a sea, it's a little lake, 7 miles wide and 13 miles long. I had a hard time visualizing the kinds of life-threatening storms that are talked about in the scripture. Now, it's, by the way, 600 feet below sea level. Storms measure the skill of a sailor, by the way. You really need to understand that. Now, it came to pass on a certain day that he went into a ship with his disciples, and he said unto them, let us go over unto the other side of the lake. And they launched forth. Okay. At least seven of the disciples were fishermen. They were experienced seamen familiar with these waters. They weren't just fishermen. They knew these waters. They knew the domain. Let us, see the whole group, let us go. But as they sailed, Jesus fell asleep. And there came down a storm of wind on the lake, and they were filled with water and were in jeopardy. A serious storm here. Now, they came down. See, the writer of this had been there because storms do come down 600 feet below sea level. On the west side of the lake, there are two mountains. They're known as the Horns of Hattin. And they form a venturi so that winds flowing through there create a vortex, and the kinds of storms that can occur on that lake are really astonishing. And so that's what we're going to be dealing with here, and maybe more. The storm we're going to encounter here surprised these experienced professionals which were familiar with these waters. Let's keep that in mind. This may have been more than a natural storm. I personally suspect that Satan was at work simply because of the strange encounter with the demonic world that's going to follow on the other side. Anyway, they came to him and woke him and said, Master, Master, we perish. They were in fear of their lives here. Master, Master, we perish. Then he arose and rebuked the wind and the raging of the water, and they ceased, and there was a calm. Boy, there's two different aspects here. The seriousness of the storm on the one hand, but the fact that it responds to his command has to be staggering to these guys who are familiar with this region. The calming of it would shake them up just as much as the storm. Storms do not generally cease instantly. He rebuked the wind, and there was immediate... It's an interesting word he used. He rebuked the wind, and there was immediate calm. And he said to them, where is your faith? And they, being afraid, wondered, saying one to another, what manner of man is this? For he commandeth even the winds and water, and they obey him. That's got to shake them up. And that, of course, is all through the Psalms, Psalm 107, Psalm 89, being very special ones, of course. This demonstrated to the disciples his power over nature. He claimed to be the creator of the universe, and this proved that he was. And that's what the Epistle to the Colossians elaborates on, by the way. Well, they arrived at the country of the Gadarenes, which is over and against Galilee. It's over on the east side of the lake. That's roughly where we think it was, on the east side. Gadara is the area of the Gadarenes. It's one of the cities, the 10 cities that make up the Decapolis. That's a Gentile region, incidentally. And he went forth to land, and there met him out of the city a certain man which had devils long time and wore no clothes, neither abode in any house, but in the tombs, in other words, in the cemeteries. Now, Matthew's description here mentions two guys, two demon-possessed men. Luke wrote only about the more dominant one of the two, apparently. When he saw Jesus, he cried out and fell down before him, and with a loud voice he said, "What have I to do with thee, Jesus, thou Son of God Most High? I beseech thee, torment me not." Wow. You know, there are some pastors that believe demon possession is simply a psychiatric illness that flies in the face of what the Bible teaches in many places, but especially here. The idea that this is a psychiatric problem is contrast to the biblical perspective. Demons are real. They recognize things about Jesus that had been not acknowledged yet in the gospel account. They're acknowledging things that have not yet been revealed as you go through the gospel. They're familiar to us because we know the gospel. This is new information there, that Jesus is the Son of God Most High, that Jesus has authority over them. They acknowledge that. James points out in chapter 2, verse 19, that the demons also believe and tremble. You think you do well. The demons also believe and tremble. They recognized and acknowledged his deity. They believed in a future judgment and in a place of torment. In verse 31, they'll talk about the abuso. They also believed in prayer. They begged Jesus to not send them into the abuso, but rather into the pigs that are nearby. We also learn from this that demons can't enter animals without permission. Wow. These are the rules of engagement, huh? For he had commanded the unclean spirit to come out of the man, for oft times it had caught him, and he was kept bound with the chains and in fetters, and he brake the bands and was driven of the devil into the wilderness. That's his history here, inserted. Jesus asked him, saying, "What is thy name?" And he said, "Legion." Legion. Why? Because many devils had entered into him. Now, this is in Hebrew exorcism, and the rabbis did indulge in exorcism. The first step was to have a demon identify himself. Exorcising a dumb demon was difficult, and that gives evidence of messianic authority. This is the kind that a normal rabbi could not handle because he's made himself dumb, so he can't respond to his identity. Jesus asked him, said, "What is thy name?" He said, "Legion," because many devils enter into him. A legion is a Roman legion is almost 6,000. Theoretically, it's 6,000 men, but often many of them weren't fully staffed. And they besought him that he would not command them to go out into the deep. They besought Jesus that he would not command them to go out into the abuso. It seems that the demons have knowledge of their ultimate destiny for punishment in the abuso, whatever that is. They also readily acknowledged his authority over them. See, there's an amazing amount of information we get from this episode. There was a herd of many swine feeding on the mountain, and they besought him that he would suffer them, that is, permit them to enter into the swine. And he let them. Now, there's a lot of mysteries here. Okay. Why did they want to go into the pigs? Why? To avoid being sent to the abuso. Okay, that's probably the reason. Why did Jesus yield to their request? Well, I don't know. One possibility is to show us that they were real. Not an illusion. They were real. How many pigs were there? We learn from Mark's gospel that there were about 2,000 pigs that were filled by these demons and went off the cliff. What is a herd of swine doing in Jewish country? Well, they're not in Jewish country. They're in the Decapolis, which is a Gentile region. But this, by the way, also highlights, in my view, an apparent distinction between fallen angels and demons. We know that angels, fallen or otherwise, can materialize in human form and dine with people. Abraham and Sarah in Genesis 18 being an example. They take people by the hand in Genesis 19, the case of Lot. They may even be entertained unawares by us, as Hebrews 13 warns us. They indulge in combat. An angel of the Lord killed 185,000 Assyrians one night.
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0: Here at Rema, love our Kiwi Christian musicians. And this New Zealand Music Month, we want to celebrate them with you. 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

0: this I know.
1: Ryan Stevenson, he knows his God is faithful. That's one thing he knows. Now, this he may not know. At the local chemist, they've got a new machine that measures your weight. Now, in the old days, you just stand on it, right, and the little thing would go around and it would tell you, you know, with a little arrow, what the weight was. 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So you put your 50 cents in, and it then tells you audibly how much you weigh. Oh, I'll give that a try. Made sure there was no one else sort of close by to listen. Put the 50 cents in, stood on it, and it said, one at a time, please. Time to lose some weight.
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10: Laying the Foundations, a new devotional series from Derek Prince.
11: There are certain conditions to being baptized. The first two are repenting and believing. The third condition for Christian baptism is made clear in the passage where Peter compares the command of Christian baptism in water to the experience of Noah and his family, who were saved from the wrath and judgment of God when they entered by faith into the ark. Then, once within the ark, they passed safely through the waters of the flood. In direct reference to this account, Peter says in 1 Peter chapter 3, verse 21, "There is also an antitype which now saves us, namely baptism, not the removal of the filth of the flesh, but the answer of a good conscience towards God, through the resurrection of Jesus Christ." Here, Peter dismisses the crude suggestion that the purpose of Christian baptism is any kind of cleansing or bathing of the physical body. Rather, he says, the essential condition of Christian baptism lies in the inner response of the believer's heart, the answer of a good conscience toward God. This inner response of a good conscience towards God, Peter indicates, is made possible through faith in the resurrection of Jesus Christ. The first three conditions for baptism, repenting, believing, and a good conscience, are summed up by a fourth requirement, becoming a disciple. Christ commissioned his followers to carry the message of the gospel to all nations. We are told in Matthew 28, verse 19 to 20, "Go therefore and make disciples of all the nations, baptizing them in the name of the Father and of the Son and of the Holy Spirit, teaching them to observe all things that I have commanded you." Here, making disciples, which precedes baptizing, consists in bringing those who hear the gospel through the first three stages of repenting, believing, and a good conscience. This makes new believers eligible for baptism, by which act they commit themselves publicly to a life of discipleship. After this public act of commitment, those who have been baptized need to receive more thorough and extensive teaching that they may become true disciples – strong, intelligent, responsible Christians. We can now sum up the scriptural requirements for baptism. The person must first have heard enough of the gospel to understand the nature of their act. They must have repented of their sins. They must confess their faith that Jesus Christ is the Son of God. They must be able to answer God with a good conscience on the grounds that they have fulfilled all of God's requirements for salvation. Finally, they must commit themselves to a life of discipleship. We conclude then that to be eligible for Christian baptism, according to the New Testament standard, a person must be able to meet these four conditions. Conversely, any person who is not able to meet these conditions is not eligible for baptism. Here's a prayer you may like to say. Lord Jesus, today I want to thank you again for your complete, total provision and for a life dedicated to God through repentance and faith. Thank you, Lord, for that wonderful grace. Amen.
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I'd love to know how they got their name, Mercy Me. You can sort of work it out, I think, if you give it a bit of thought, but still, I'd like to know for sure. The song of theirs called Make It Well. Heading towards 6 o'clock and then The Bright Side, the breakfast program with Andrew and Becky.

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1: In this update, a view the government may be shooting itself in the foot with further cuts to the public service. It's getting rid of almost 9,000 more jobs and cutting entire departments to save up to $2.4 billion. Nicola Willis says her focus is on cutting back on office work and directing more money to frontline services. Public Service Association National Secretary Dwayne Leo says the government won't be able to carry out its own agenda with a reduced workforce.
2: In any kind of delivery and rollout of strategy, public service is crucial.
1: A feeling there's still a long path to recovery in Mount Maunganui. It's been closed to the public indefinitely since a landslide killed six holidaymakers in January. The Tauranga City Council has undertaken a four-hour hikoi with three local iwi to assess the slips and the long-term impacts on the ancestral mountain. Tauranga Moana Iwi's Tarania Ormsby says it's not an easy fix.
3: And I think all people of Tauranga Moana, if they had the opportunity to experience what we have, you'll understand this ain't going to happen overnight.
1: The death toll in the Ebola outbreak in the Democratic Republic of Congo has risen to 131 after more than two dozen deaths in the past 24 hours. Hundreds more cases are suspected, and the World Health Organization fears the extent of the outbreak is worse than what's known. A handful have also been confirmed in neighbouring Uganda. Former Prime Minister Helen Clark is meanwhile urging countries to push on with their pandemic preparedness. She spoke at a Geneva event last night discussing the world's readiness. Last year, the WHO's pandemic agreement text was adopted, which governs how the world should respond. But Clark says equitable access to medicines remains a significant issue.
4: We know in this area there's a fundamental asymmetry. Vaccines have long been largely manufactured in high-income countries, and they're slow to get out.
1: The AA says its members are sceptical of time-of-use charging. A survey of more than 2,000 members has found more than 80% think it's unfair on those who have to travel at peak times. Less than 20% think it's the only realistic way to deal with congestion. Policy Director Martin Glynn says they're waiting to see whether the proof's in the pudding.
5: When we ask them how they'd feel if a time-of-use charging substantially improved their travel times, there's more support than opposition, actually.
1: Police say more arrests are likely after a series of attacks connected to dating apps. Two 15-year-olds and two 16-year-old males have been charged with aggravated burglary. It follows four incidents involving people allegedly lured to secluded locations in Invercargill and attacked. Two victims were seriously injured. The bodies of four Italian people who went missing during a scuba dive in the Maldives have been found inside a 60-metre deep cave. The body of a fifth diver was already recovered late last week. The group was studying coral well below the surface near the Indian Ocean islands. In sport, Carlos Alcaraz will miss Wimbledon as he continues recovering from a wrist problem which also forced him to withdraw from the French Open. The 23-year-old Spaniard sustained the injury in the first round of the Barcelona Open last month and hasn't played since. Former assistant Enzo Maresca is set to replace Pep Guardiola as Manchester City football manager before next season. Guardiola is expected to leave the role after the final game of the Premier League against Aston Villa on Monday morning. The side meets Bournemouth from 6:30 a.m. today. A win's needed to keep their title chances alive. Zoe Hobbs has won the 100 metres and Tori Morby has claimed the javelin title at the Oceania Athletics Championships in Darwin. That's news and sport. I'm Jodie Gill.
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7: Short forecast on a Wednesday morning, Northland and Coromandel Peninsula. Cloudy periods and a few showers, mainly in the east. The remaining North Island, though, mostly fine. One or two showers about North Auckland. Areas of frost and valley fog this morning. To Canterbury and Otago, mainly fine. Morning frosts, areas of low cloud or fog in inland valleys and along the Canterbury coast. Clearing from Canterbury late morning. High cloud developing this evening. For Nelson, Bulla, Grey, Marlborough and Southland, it's fine apart from some morning frost and areas of low cloud or fog in sheltered places. High cloud developing about Southland in the evening. Westland and Fiordland have a fine day in the north at first, mostly cloudy, with a few showers for Fiordland spreading to Westland this evening.
8: From the Bible. 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You don't even know what your life tomorrow will be. You're like a puff of smoke which appears for a moment and then disappears. What you should say is this: if the Lord is willing, we'll live and we'll do this or that.
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7: And those words are found in James 4:13-15.
10: Wake up hopeful. The Bright Side on Rima with Andrew and Becky.
7: Quite like that. Wake up hopeful. That's what we want. Welcome along to The Bright Side. It is 6:05 on a Wednesday. You've got Andrew and Becky.
11: Yay, we love a good Wednesday. And boy, have we got fun for you. I'm going to get your brain up and going. First thing this morning, apparently we go through 3 of these a year.
7: Ooh.
11: Okay.
7: Sure isn't rolls of toilet paper. That's three a week.
11: No, not at all. It's not tubs of margarine.
7: Oh, okay.
11: Okay, things like that. Okay.
7: Interesting.
11: Get you think first, go with your gut. Solomon's dilemma this morning is... We go through 3 of these a year on average.
7: All right. So
11: you're going to use it this morning.
7: Oh, you're doing it again, aren't you?
11: Yeah, sorry.
7: You're doing it again.
11: Doing it again.
7: What I should do is get you to just introduce it and I'll just turn your mic off for the rest of the morning.
11: Yeah, that'll be great.
7: And then that way you'll kind of, you know.
11: Yeah, okay. 3 of these a year.
7: Actually, I can't do that because I need you to pray with me before 6:30.
11: Would love to do that. And we're taking your prayer request this morning, 8168. Keyword, Rima, how can we be praying for you?
7: And of course, we're going to find out what's been going on in the last 24 hours, what caught the attention of the country.
12: Bad boys, what you going to do? What you going to do when they come for you?
7: The police are in the news, but why? After this from We Are Messages. It's Faith, Hope and Love. You're on The Bright Side with Andrew and Becky.

0: our messages on Rima, Faith, Hope and Love. It is 10 after 6 on the Bright Side. You're with Andrew and Becky. And what news stories do you think captured the attention of Aotearoa in the last 24 hours?
1: It's got to be some sort of sport.
0: Oh, there's definitely some sort of sport. In fact, some say one of the most exciting game ones of an NBA conference finals ever.
2: Spurs got numbers hungry now behind the plate. 5-on-4. Wemby's going to pull.

0: So good.
1: Yeah.
0: Oh, it didn't need anyone.
1: That one didn't go in.
0: Ah. No, it's supposed to go in the hole, mate.
1: Okay, sorry. Anyway.
0: All to say that Thunder versus Spurs.
1: Okay.
0: No, go on.
1: Thunder are from
0: Oklahoma City.
1: And Spurs are from
0: San Antonio.
1: Now, didn't Steve Adams play for one of them?
0: He did. Well done. No, he played for the Thunder back in the day.
1: Yeah, thank you. Okay, anyway,
0: so
1: move on.
0: They basically are, this is basically the semi-final before they go into the NBA finals. But these are the two best teams in the NBA right now. It just so happens I've met, you know, in the semi-final leg.
1: Okay.
0: So first game went to double overtime, highly dramatic, and the Spurs won on the Oklahoma City home court.
1: Oh, okay.
0: So, very dramatic start. But now let's look towards some bad behavior.
2: Bad boys, what you gonna do? What you gonna do when they come for you? Bad boys, bad boys.
0: The number one trending search term in the country right now, NZTA mobile speed camera removed, Becky.
1: Oh, yes, because, you know, we all know we love a good speed camera and we slow down when we see them. But this one wasn't making people slow down. It was making trucks veer to the other side of the road.
0: Is that supposed to happen, Becky?
1: No, that is not supposed to happen. A mobile safety speed camera was dangerously parked on State Highway 1 in Taupo, causing trucks to veer on the wrong side of the road.
0: Yikes.
1: And it happened on Saturday. Police was behind it and he was like, look at this, this is wrong, and called someone to come pick it up, take it away.
0: Wait, so the NZTA put them up independent of the police? I didn't know
1: Yeah, well, because the policeman was like, pointed out that the speed camera looked like it was sticking way out in the main lane. And it's funny because it looks like there was a grass verge there. So could they not have pulled the... Because it was like, you know how usually it's a car, like a van? Well, this looked like it was, you know, a trailer.
0: Ah.
1: Could they not have put the trailer? Well, maybe they couldn't reverse with a trailer. And hey, if I'm I'm driving with a trailer, I am like, I am pulling forward and that is it.
0: Somebody got tired of like trying to find a spot for it. And they're like, sod it. This is going to have to do fine.
1: Nice.
0: Last story though this morning. The most popular story this morning on thespinoff.co.nz and one of the better titles of an article I've seen for a while featuring our very own 660.
1: Legend.
0: The many cheese dream surprises of 660 and Synthony in Christchurch.
1: Cheese dreams?
0: Cheese dreams.
1: Okay.
0: Apparently it was all a bit surreal. Christchurch went a bit nuts for 660 over the last little while.
1: So good to be seeing.
0: In fact, there was a gelato shop that reduced a limited edition Lick 60 flavour, Milo, banana cake and white chocolate.
1: That sounds good.
0: All other sorts of 660 merchandise because, of course, they were the fundraising concert at Christchurch's new, you know, One New Zealand Stadium.
1: Isn't it so good to see that stadium up going, bringing things to the city? So good.
0: Yeah, right. Yeah. So the city went absolutely mad for it. If you were there, let us know.
1: Let us know
0: what it was like.
1: I'd love to hear.
0: But if you've got some other good news, we've got something on the way for you shortly.
1: Well, tourism.
0: Ooh.
1: There we go. I'm excited for this.
0: It's where all the cool kids are going.
1: Yeah.
0: Come to New Zealand, everyone.
1: That's true.
0: Spoiler alert. 05. I was going to say 0508. Give them the phone number and tell them to call. It's the bright side. What are we even doing? 14 minutes after six. You're with Andrew and Becky.
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3: If you believe that you've received it, it will be yours. Mark chapter 11 and verse 24. Country and gospel music star Randy Travis and his manager Lib remember the lean days of his career, all 3,650 of them. For 10 years, Lib did whatever it took to keep her club open long enough for somebody to discover Travis's talent. For his part, Randy sang his heart out, and when he wasn't singing, he was frying catfish and washing dishes in the kitchen. Then it happened. His break came, and everything seemed to click for him. He had a hit called On the Other Hand, an album contract, a tour offer, and a movie deal. He was hot. Suddenly, everyone seemed to be calling him an overnight success. But Randy recalls it differently. We were turned down more than once by every single label in Nashville. But I'm the kind of one to believe that if you work at something long enough and keep believing, sooner or later it will happen. Randy Travis went on to become an American music legend, winning 3 Grammys and 7 Dove Awards, and being inducted into the Country Music Hall of Fame. But it didn't come easily or happen overnight. It happened because he worked hard, remained faithful through the tough times, and trusted God to come through for him. Jesus said, "Whatever things you ask when you pray, believe that you will receive them and you will have them." Mark chapter 11 and verse 24. And here's something you need to keep in mind. It will happen in God's time and on His schedule. Your part is to keep walking by faith and trusting Him to bring it to pass.
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2: on Rima.

0: It's Real There. You are. I am. It is Rima on the Bright Side. You're with Andrew and Becky. Let's put a smile on your face.
1: Oh, happy day.
2: Oh, happy day.
1: Oh, happy day.
2: Now, I love hearing about all the great things that are happening in Christchurch with the new stadium, and Kiwi tourism is on display this week because the country's largest tourism business network event has kicked off. And it's got people from around the world coming to remind them, hey, we're open, we're good for business, we're a great place to visit. So that just warms my heart, you know, because I still think we're in the dreads of, you know, after COVID. Yeah, things are getting back, you know, flights are coming more, you know, the airports are looking busier. People are like, okay, it's cool, I'm not going to be stranded anywhere, getting safer to go out. So, yeah, there's this big tourism convention happening. 1,200 delegates from across key markets like Asia, Australia, the US, and we are like putting on the best show. So
0: don't forget about us. We do have a overlooked middle child energy sometimes, don't we?
2: Oh, we do.
0: Big time.
2: Very much so.
0: But we're over here, please. Just remember, yeah. While you're in Australia, just don't forget.
2: And if you have friends visiting, just remind them. Like, they think, oh, yeah, we can do it in a day. Like, you cannot drive, you know, they go, what, two islands? And it takes how long to cross the middle? You're like,
0: yeah.
2: They go, ah, oh, okay.
0: Well, we got this picture too about New Zealand being small. I don't know if you've ever looked at those maps that like overlay New Zealand over Europe and you go, oh.
2: Yeah.
0: Okay.
2: Yeah. So, no, we just, you need a bit of time. So, there we go. Everyone make sure the gardens are looking nice because the tourism is coming back.
0: Woo! It is The Bright Side. You're with Andrew and Becky. And in just a few moments, we're going to be praying. So, if you have a prayer request, you still got a few moments.
2: Yeah, get it in touch, 8168, keyword Rima on the text.
0: If you've ever had a unwell parent, then you're certainly needed for this next prayer request that's coming through as well. So, join us after this from Tyrion. This is God is for me. It is The Bright Side. You're with Andrew and Becky.

0: God is for you. A great reminder as we head into prayer now on The Bright Side. You are with Andrew and Becky.
1: Lots of prayer requests coming in this morning. I love that. We love to take time to pray with you. And I just need to remind you that we then add these prayers to our work prayer requests that happen every day at 10 o'clock. So Heather's been in touch. Her husband's not been feeling well. He was in a diabetic coma last week. So he's still not feeling right and not sleeping well. So I'd like to pray for him. And Jerome, he said, I just want prayer for my family and his health. So there we go.
0: Yeah, well, Lord, we thank you for the families that you have given us, and we thank you that we can bring their health needs towards you as well. Lord, in Jesus' name, we do pray for your divine health for Heather's husband too, as whatever is going on with these consequences of diabetes and so on. We just believe for your complete healing. We thank you that we don't have to know the solution. We just know the one who brings the solution. So we pray for that today, for Jerome's family as well. A complete restoration of health and a testimony that you are the one who keeps us in good health today, in Jesus' name.
1: Amen.
0: Amen. Actually, one more that's just come through too, along similar lines. This is prayer request for a mother who nurtures her children in the body of Christ. She's been diagnosed with a life-threatening disease, giving 3 to 5 years to live as well.
1: Okay. Wow, I can love to pray for that. Father God, we just lift up this mum to you and we just ask you to take away this disease. Father God, we just pray in your almighty name. It says where two or more are gathered, you are there. And so, Father God, we just pray for amazing healing for this mum. We pray for the person who sent in the prayer request that you will strengthen them to help support this person and their family. Father God, you are in the details. So we lift this and all these prayer requests up to you and say, have your way, Lord. Amen.
0: Amen, indeed. It is The Bright Side. You're with Andrew and Becky, and a special verse for the parents in our verse of the day. That's up next. You're with Andrew and Becky.
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9: In this update, a view the government may be shooting itself in the foot with further cuts to the public service. Public Service Association National Secretary Duane Leo says the government won't be able to carry out its own agenda with a reduced workforce. The death toll in the Ebola outbreak in the Democratic Republic of Congo has risen to 131 after more than two dozen deaths in the past 24 hours. Hundreds more cases are suspected, and the World Health Organization fears the extent of the outbreak is worse than what's known. A handful have also been confirmed in neighbouring Uganda. Police say more arrests are likely after a series of attacks connected to dating apps. Two 15-year-olds and two 16-year-old males have been charged with aggravated burglary related to incidents in Invercargill. The bodies of four Italian people who went missing during a scuba dive in the Maldives have been found inside a 60-metre deep cave. The body of a fifth diver was already recovered late last week. That's news.
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0: It is The Bright Side on Remit. You're with Andrew and Becky.
1: And opening our Bibles for the Bible Society verse of the day, we're going to the book of 3 John, chapter 1, verse 4. I could have no greater joy than to hear that my children are following the truth.
0: Mm.
1: Oh, I'm into that.
0: I reckon for every parent, they can kind of relate to that one.
1: Let me know how we're getting that to happen.
0: Yeah, how do we make sure, how do we guarantee it? I tell you what, if there is anybody too who's been through that journey, I just think it's so important to share those testimonies
1: For sure.
0: You know, some people have waited 5, 10, 15, 30 years for their kids to come back into a relationship with God. And I know it tears your heart apart the whole time.
1: Mm-hmm. And you just, you know, I always say when I see kids, teens, you know, making commitments and then you see them following through, I'm like, okay, which parenting school did those people go
0: to? What did they do? What did they say?
1: But also, let's take the pressure off ourselves, parents. You know, God has a plan. Mm. He knows it's going to go through. And I think if we talked about fruits of the Spirit yesterday. If we're living and our fruits of the Spirit are coming out, it's just going to, our kids are going to see those seeds.
0: That's a great point. We spend a lot of time trying to get other people mm-hmm. to do stuff that we can't control, whereas mm-hmm. our actions, our attitudes, our behaviours every day, right?
1: Mm-hmm. So, yeah, pray, and we'll pray too. So if you want to check it out today, it's the book of 3 John, chapter 1, verse 4.
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0: Great piece for learner piano players, that one. It is The Bright Side. That was Rachel Nemiroff. And thank you. You're with Andrew and Becky. And now to the vaults once more.
1: Oh, why do we go to the vaults?
0: We go there because we need a dilemma. But not just any dilemma, Becky.
1: No.
0: Solomon's dilemma.
1: Yes. So I have one for you this morning.
0: Was it maximum drama?
1: Yeah, I know. I was like, whoa. Those are your drama school days coming out.
0: Right.
1: My dilemma this morning is, on average, we go through three of these a year.
0: Three of these every year.
1: Okay. I think if you've got kids, it might be more than that.
0: Oh.
1: Okay. And I know that you will. I'm being really nice today. I mean, I'm nice every day, but, well, that's speaking myself up, wasn't it? Sorry, that's not what I meant. I meant, like, I give it away.
0: No, it's fine. We all agree that you're a nice person. Don't worry.
1: You will all use it this morning. And if you're good, you'll use it again.
0: See, I'm thinking, at the risk of taking this out, oh, I don't know if I should say this. Is it like, you know, like the spray cleaners? Like, you know, your bottle of, like, your surface cleaners, like,
1: yeah.
0: Like three of those in a year, like, I reckon you, but you probably should use more.
1: Yeah. Well, you're on the right, well, actually, no. Yes, sort of, but it's not that.
0: Okay.
1: But I should do with.
0: No, well, I think you've, okay, tell you what, I'll save you from yourself this morning.
1: Okay, fair enough.
0: I think we've got enough to start with today.
1: Okay, all right.
0: Yes.
1: Okay, we've got enough to start with. All right, so Solomon's dilemma this morning. On average, we go through three of these a year.
0: Mm.
1: What is the things that we go through? Three what?
0: Three what indeed. 0508-474-362. Can you solve Solomon's dilemma this morning? It is The Bright Side on Rima. You're with Andrew and Becky.
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6: Is it possible to be even nicer than you already are? This is Susie Holt with Chocolate and God. Ephesians 4 says, "And be kind to one another, tender-hearted, forgiving one another, even as God in Christ forgave you." Being nice almost seems to be a lost art these days. Even walking through the supermarket, a lot of people seem to have a chip on their shoulder. You never know what is going on in their life. Maybe that woman who couldn't smile at you and seemed rude was preoccupied with the fact that she has cancer. Maybe that person who cut you off was distracted because they were consumed with the fact that their spouse just filed for divorce. You just don't know what they are facing, but it is most likely coming from a deeply wounded heart that only God can heal. So, before you react in kind to the hatefulness, ask yourself if it really is that important, or maybe the love of God would be a better response. Ladies, let's take the 30-day challenge and be in the Word every day. 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
0: And still a chance for you to solve the dilemma this morning.
1: Yes, apparently we go through three of these a year on average. And I'm going to give you one more clue. It sits by the sink both day and night.
0: 0508 474 362. Can you solve our dilemma this morning? Here is Matthew West. It's good.
8: Tried to work my way to good. Trouble is I never could. But then you showed me just exactly how grace works.

0: Because you're good.
1: Man, there's a lot of good theology in that line. It is The Bright Side on Rima. You're with Andrew and Becky, and the dilemma looms large this morning.
2: Well, I thought I'd given it away, but maybe not. Okay, on average, we go through three of these a year. Okay.
1: Okay, and what have we uncovered about this so far?
2: I've said that you will use it this morning.
1: Right.
2: And if you're good, you will probably use it later. I said that it sits beside your sink day and night.
1: Sits beside my sink. I mean, I would hope it's not the toilet brush.
2: No, that's not by your sink. That's by the...
1: In the bathroom. It's like,
2: okay,
1: just thinking,
2: you're in the right vicinity.
1: Okay.
2: Though I never walk away, I fight tiny enemies you can't see and disappear gradually.
1: Disappears gradually.
2: I've turned it into a riddle now. Come on. Three times. I'm happy to take it, but I'm also happy to put a breakfast pack up too. Cereal.
1: You're not a bar of soap, are you?
2: Nah, I see what you did there.
1: Oh, sorry, Brian, that was yours. I stole it.
2: Yeah, no.
1: But you're supposed to call anyway, buddy.
2: Yeah, you're on the right track. And okay. I am being a stickler for the rules. You do need to call 0508 474 362. You are on the right track.
1: But time is ticking by on you this morning.
2: Mm-hmm.
1: So,
2: can you get it?
1: Will it go through to tomorrow? This has not happened for a while.
2: I think it'll
1: have to at this rate. 0508 474 362. I'm looking for the texts that have come through this morning, even though you should be giving us a call right now.
2: Yeah.
1: Three of these in a year.
2: Okay, we go through three of these in a year.
1: Would it matter what age I am?
2: No.
1: Okay.
2: All right, here we go. I'm going to take someone. Good morning, Rima. Becky speaking.
3: Hi, Becky. It's Rosalie here from the Mount. Is it liquid soap?
2: Oh, Rosalie from the Mount. You sound so onto it this morning. That is a great answer, and I want to say yes, but it's not the right one.
1: Oh.
3: Okay.
1: Rosalie, you get a bonus. You get a bonus guess this morning.
2: Have another guess. You're in the right vicinity. You're in the bathroom.
3: Okay.
2: Sometimes you have to set a timer for this, especially if you've got kids.
3: Oh, a timer.
2: Yeah, so they do it for long enough. They use it to do long enough.
1: She's busting to, let's just, yeah, what,
2: there's something in your bathroom that you will use twice a day.
1: Right.
2: Okay.
1: But there's a certain amount of time.
2: Toothpaste.
1: Yes!
2: Did you say toothpaste? Amazing.
1: Oh, well done. The crowd goes wild.
2: Oh, I love that.
1: Oh, gosh.
2: Hold on the line.
1: That was a battle.
2: See, you are up and going for a morning.
3: Oh, I had to. My cat got shot last week at the mountain.
1: What?
3: And I had to, like, push on each day and get coffee. And I thought, I even listened to Switch on the Radio.
1: Oh,
3: on my way to work.
1: Rosalie, is your cat okay, though? Like, what's happened?
3: No, I died on Friday at the vet.
2: Honey.
3: Police are investigating at the moment, and it's a huge lot of... Everyone in the community has been amazing and just... wanting to help, and it's huge.
2: That is a huge thing to be going through. Really huge.
3: Yeah.
2: Well, let us stop and pray for you.
3: Oh, I listen to you guys every morning, but just forgot to turn it on this morning, then heard this, and I think I know the answer to this.
2: Oh, awesome. Well, let's just as a family stop and pray for you. Father God, we just pray for Rosalie in the Mount, and we pray that you be with her as she grieves and as she walks through this process, and may they find out what happened and who did it. And Lord, just continue to surround her with great people from the community. Wrap her in your arms and bring peace to her, Lord. And yeah, just bless her completely. In Jesus' name, amen.
1: Amen, indeed. It's the least we could do, Rosalie. Thanks for being part of the show this morning.
3: Okay, great. Have a great day, guys.
1: You too, bud. Bye. Well, there we have it. Solomon's Dilemma solved on a Wednesday. You use three of these in a year, you reckon?
2: Yeah, they reckon you go through three tubes of toothpaste a year.
1: And I reckon the last half of it takes twice as long as the first half to go through.
2: Oh, yeah.
1: You know, like you power through
2: unless
1: it.
2: Unless you've got
1: like,
2: kids and they just go, oh, there we go. That's half a tube on my toothpaste.
1: It is The Bright Side. You're with Andrew and Becky.
0: Yeah.

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1: In this update, the devil will be in the details when it comes to the government's public service overhaul. Nicola Willis has announced almost 9,000 roles will be cut and entire departments will be dissolved. Otago University Honorary Fellow Michael Swanson says there are serious questions about how AI is being increasingly used in the public sector.
2: Which roles are going to be replaced by AI, and to what degree is AI going to be accessing certain levels of data and information that might make some people uncomfortable?
1: Expectations of a subdued housing market with uncertainty caused by the Middle East conflict. ASB's latest housing confidence survey shows just 19% of respondents expect house prices to rise in the next year, down from 30%. But most still expect stability in the market, with prices remaining flat rather than a downturn in the coming year. Senior economist Kim Mundy says buying sentiment has only dipped slightly to 20%. The coroner says a 501 deportee posed a very real and high-risk threat before being fatally shot by Auckland police in 2021. Open Justice reports 34-year-old Tangaru Noeri Turea was shot during a standoff in Papatoetoe after walking out of his home with a shotgun. Jordan Dunn has more.
3: In 2023, a police watchdog report deemed the killing unjustified and the officer should have known he faced a low to negligible risk. Today, Coroner Erin Woolley's findings suggest it was entirely plausible officers could have been hit if Turia shot in their direction. She finds that less than lethal options were not available or practical.
1: A reminder for drivers to stay vigilant as wintry conditions loom. Fire and Emergency says it's been responding to more black ice crashes than usual this time of year, particularly in the South Island. NZTA South Island Journey Manager Nicole Feltz says slippery conditions could hit any part of the roading network at any time.
4: It's really important to drive to the conditions. This could be simple as slowing down when you're in ice or snow conditions, increasing your following distance, and make sure that you're very careful when you're braking.
1: The disability sector's tentatively welcoming efforts to clarify the purpose of disability support services. Minister Louise Upston's bill seeks to clarify who qualifies and how decisions are made without impacting services or funding. Disability Support Network Chief Executive Debbie Hughes says it's important services retain important rights and settings.
5: At the key principles of choice, control and dignity are retained, and that people's individual needs are met and people aren't just considered a number.
1: A group of little spotted kiwi are returning home for the first time in more than 100 years. After 10 years of trapping, Real NZ will relocate kiwi from Kapiti Island to Fiordland's Cooper Island in 2028. Five little spotted kiwi were initially moved to Kapiti Island in 1912 after fear they'd be lost from the South Island. In sport, an extraordinary turn of events in English football. Southampton have been expelled from Monday morning's championship playoff decider after being found guilty of spying on the training sessions of three teams, including semi-final opponents Middlesbrough. The Independent Disciplinary Commission also handed them a four-point deduction to start next season. Middlesbrough have been reinstated and are set to face Hull at Wembley in what is often regarded as the richest match in football. The winner earns promotion to the Premier League. Tennis player Carlos Alcaraz will miss Wimbledon as he continues recovering from his wrist problem. Zoe Hobbs has won the 100 metres at the Oceania Athletics Championships, clocking 11 seconds flat. That's news and sport. I'm Jodie Gill.
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7: Short forecast on a Wednesday morning, Northland and Coromandel Peninsula. Cloudy periods and a few showers, mainly in the east. The remaining North Island, though, mostly fine. One or two showers about North Auckland. Areas of frost and valley fog this morning. To Canterbury and Otago, mainly fine. Morning frosts, areas of low cloud or fog in inland valleys and along the Canterbury coast. Clearing from Canterbury late morning. High cloud developing this evening. For Nelson, Bullitt, Grey, Marlborough and Southland, it's fine apart from some morning frost and areas of low cloud or fog in sheltered places. High cloud developing about Southland in the evening. Westland and Fiordland have a fine day in the north at first, mostly cloudy, with a few showers for Fiordland spreading to Westland this evening.
8: From the Bible. For unto us a child is born, to us a son is given. The government will be on his shoulders. He will be called Wonderful Counselor, Mighty God, Everlasting Father, Prince of Peace.
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7: There is space for you at the table this morning. Pull up a chair. It is 7:05. You're with Andrew and Becky on Rema.
11: Yay. Love a good Wednesday morning and hope your day is starting the right way.
7: We're going to drop two truths and a lie on you before 8 o'clock this morning.
11: Yes, well, you are, and I'm going to try and help figure it out too, but we'll play that a little later.
7: Also, I introduce a little more chili powder into my world, but not so much to eat. If you're familiar with this story, then...
11: have you got an update?
7: Got an update for you.
11: Okay.
7: That's going to be happening just before 7:30 as well. But, of course, yesterday we had a fascinating chat that went in a direction we didn't expect.
11: Yes, we didn't. It was all about appliances. We'll talk about it very, very shortly.
7: Tim got in touch to tell us about the most long-serving member of his family. That's something we'll get into after this from One Common and Alive City. Hold on to you. It is The Bright Side. You're with Andrew and Becky on Rema.

0: for you.
1: It is The Bright Side. You're with Andrew and Becky here on Rima. 9 minutes after seven, a few minutes ago, we had our Solomon's Dilemma for the day solved.
2: Yeah.
1: But yesterday, it prompted a very interesting discussion.
2: Okay, so the answer for yesterday's was an iron, okay? Apparently, 30% of us don't own an iron anymore. Tim rung in, was talking about ironing, and we then talked about how he does an iron, puts things in the dryer.
1: And, well, what kind of a dryer was it? Check this one out.
3: Our dryer we bought when we were first married.
1: Goodness.
2: Hold on. How long have you been married?
3: 42 years.
2: And you've had your dryer since you were married?
3: Well, virtually. We had bought it when we had the kids.
1: Wow.
2: That is a good dryer.
1: That's a sign of our minds being blown there.
2: Yeah, like that the dryer was still going after 42 years.
1: Ooh, they don't make them like they used to. People throw that saying out, but my goodness.
2: They really don't. Like my mum once had this microwave and has only just got rid of it. And I remember we had it when we lived in Auckland when we moved here from England.
1: Whoa.
2: And then it was
1: That's like 70 years ago.
2: It was still in Ruawai where, yeah, it was at least a 50-year-old microwave.
1: That's
2: but, it, you know, it didn't have the buttons. It had the dial.
1: Oh, wow.
2: Yeah, so you put it
1: on.
2: So if you wanted 5.5 minutes, you'd have to like...
1: laser it up.
2: Literally. Ding! So you couldn't just push the button for 30 seconds. You had to hold it for a bit longer.
1: Mate, that's
2: but
1: great.
2: But a 42-year-old dryer. You do set it right when they say they don't make things like they used to.
1: I mean... We've got okay examples in our household. My wife has a fridge that, I inherited when we got married. But
2: we all
1: it was
2: do
1: a
2: that.
1: Wedding present, actually. It was wrapped in a bow. but she bought it when she

0: You can beat Tim's record this morning.
1: 42 years.
0: 42 years. What do you got? We want to hear about it.
1: Yep. Give us a call. 0508 474 362 is the number to call. We're going to have an appliance off. How long have you had yours?
0: Let's find the oldest working appliance in New Zealand.
1: Oh, I love it.
0: Let's go. 0508 474 362. It is The Bright Side on Rima. You're with Andrew and Becky.
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6: What kind of success are you looking for today? This is Susie Holt with Chocolate and God. Joshua 1 says, "This book of the law shall not depart out of thy mouth, but thou shalt meditate therein day and night, that thou may observe to do according to all that is written therein. For then thou shalt make thy way prosperous, and then thou shalt have good success." 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Ladies, let's take the 30-day challenge and be in the Word every day. 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
7: Mornings just got brighter. Andrew and Becky on the Bright Side.
0: We're trying to find the oldest, longest-serving appliance in the country.
1: Yep, let us know how old yours is. 0508 474 362.
0: Here's Josiah Queen on Rima. Hey.

0: It's the Bright Side on Rainbow. Josiah Queen there with Dusty Bibles.
1: We're talking appliances this morning. Dusty appliances. No, they're not dusty. They're well used.
0: Well, they might be dusty.
1: They just keep going and going and going and going.
0: Maybe it's one of those old ones that ends up in the old garden shed. You know when you've got those old unsightly appliances that still work, but they just look kind of crusty?
1: Like that deep freeze that lives in the corner of the garage.
0: That's exactly that. And the top
1: looks all rusted over the top.
0: Oh my gosh.
1: Wouldn't pass the health and safety inspection.
0: Do we have the same freezer? Is it? Are we using the same one?
1: Oh no, all the time.
0: It's in the traditions, I tell you.
1: All the time.
0: We're trying to find the oldest, longest serving appliance in Aotearoa this morning. So get on the phone.
1: 0508 474 362. That is what the lovely Liz has done this morning in Levin. Good morning, Liz.
2: Morning.
1: Now, tell us about your appliance.
2: It's an old toaster. You have to stand there and watch your toast because you have to open the doors on the side.
1: Wait. So it doesn't pop up when it's done?
2: No.
0: Forgive me for this, Liz, but for those like myself, how does this work? So what, you have doors on the side of a toaster?
2: It has the old cord and heat it up and I get the bread out of the fridge or something.
0: Yeah.
2: And then you open up the door and you put the slice of bread on each side.
0: Oh, wow.
2: And then you have to stand there and watch it because you have to turn the toast over.
0: This is a revelation to me, Liz. I didn't know this was even a thing. Wow.
2: Yeah, it still works. I saw you. I can have a pop-up toaster but this one, it's like it survived being in storage for a while, but it still works, and I have it on my bench, and it works.
1: I feel like, seeing you've got like a pop-up toaster, this is like the posh toaster when you're trying to impress, right?
2: It's not a posh toaster, and I reckon it toasts it better than a pop-up toaster.
1: Always the way.
2: So you don't burn the toast.
1: Okay, there we go. All right. Wow.
0: So, if we were to try and put an approximate age on this appliance, Liz, what do you reckon?
2: I have no idea. About 40, 50, I don't know.
0: Yeah. Gosh.
1: Okay.
0: All right.
2: You probably find them in antique and retro shops now.
1: Yeah, I was probably worth a bit actually, Liz.
2: Well, I don't know. I like using it.
1: Yeah, wow, I love it.
0: That's cool as. All right.
1: Okay, yeah.
0: So we've got a toaster
1: You've got a toaster.
0: I want to say conservatively 60 years old. I want to say, because I mean the fact of it not being a pop-up toaster.
1: Well, apparently they were primarily manufactured between, yeah. I just Googled this list, between 1900 and the 1930s.
0: 1930s? So this thing could be
1: That's when they were primarily. It didn't mean they didn't do it after.
0: Okay. All right.
1: There we go.
0: All right.
1: Liz,
0: not
1: legend.
0: A bad effort, Liz. Okay. And
1: thanks for calling, Liz.
2: No worries.
1: All right. Now also on the line is Nick in Auckland. Good morning, Nick.
3: Good morning.
1: Okay.
0: All right, mate, you've got to beat an archaic toaster. What have you got?
3: I've got a bit of a collection of lawnmowers.
0: Lawnmowers? How many lawns do you have?
3: We've only got, one lawn, but quite a few.
1: Okay. Well, how old are these lawnmowers?
3: Well, altogether I have 31 lawnmowers. But
0: what?
3: It's a whole.
0: I mean, it would have to be. I would hope so at this rate. Goodness me.
1: All right. So, the oldest one, when's that?
3: Yeah, well, the oldest one that I've still got is 68 years old.
0: Wow.
3: And it runs beautifully. And the one I use pretty much every week is 64 years old.
0: What?
1: And they just go and go and go?
3: Oh, you keep them running and look after them and they still work. They're great.
0: All right, Tim, what is the secret to keeping your motor going in your lawnmower for, I mean, what's that, almost 80 years now?
3: Just a bit of TLC. The oldest one I had was 75 years old, but I sold that.
1: Yeah. Wow.
0: I didn't know there was a market for 75-year-old lawnmowers.
1: I just ran over our new lawnmower, so that's not... Don't tell my husband. I haven't fixed it yet. Wow. Okay. Those are some well-loved lawnmowers, Nick.
3: Yep. Well, the reason I have them, of course, is I was reading some New Zealand history and they reckon that mowers are extinct, so I thought I'd better collect them.
1: Yeah, and that's what you tell your wife. I love it.
0: Very nice. Yes.
1: Thanks for calling, Nick. You have a great day. All right. Those are some old lawnmowers. I'll see those lawnmowers. Can we raise them?
0: Have we just glazed over the fact that the man has more than 30 lawnmowers?
1: Well, I was just...
0: Would you not
1: 31
0: need,
1: to be precise. I love Nick.
0: Would you not lead like a whole extra garage? Like, you'd need a second house. What would you do? Where would you put...
1: Well, yeah.
0: Now,
1: probably
0: I'm getting
1: stored.
0: Sidetracked, though.
1: Yeah,
0: I'm not looking for the man with the most lawnmowers
1: today. Okay, well, maybe
0: if
1: that's tomorrow's subject.
0: If I was to...
1: The man with the most lawnmowers.
0: Maybe it should be.
1: Oh, no.
0: Like, what do you got the most of?
1: Yeah, okay.
0: Okay, we're doing that.
1: Yeah, all right.
0: We're
1: anyway, right now we have seen some old toasters and some old lawnmowers. I see those. What can you raise them with?
0: 0508 474 362. We're looking for the longest serving appliance in Aotearoa. Make your case now. This is Ann Wilson on Rima, My Jesus. It's The Bright Side with Andrew and Becky. Are you

0: Wilson on Rima, My Jesus. I am loving this. On the bright side this morning, trying to find the longest serving appliance in Aotearoa.
1: We love it. You can join the conversation at any time, 0508 474 362. Lewis, you have got an old radio alarm clock.
2: I do.
1: You do. Yeah,
0: so does this cause a bit of PTSD then? Hang on.
1: Oh,
0: that's burned into my soul. Goodness.
1: All right, so how long have you had this one for?
2: I reckon around about 91. My parents gave it to me when I was 16.
0: Oh, yeah. The old, my teen won't get out of bed alarm clock. That's great.
2: It's got to be an honourable mention.
1: Yeah, definitely. It's got, yeah, that's definitely a merit certificate. Like a, that. And is it still, like, can you still hear the radio?
2: Every morning it goes off with Radio Rima.
0: God, because that was always the knack, right? You could either have the, you know, kind of beep, beep, beep, or you could wake up to this. Radio Rima. Oh, that's the stuff.
1: We were probably playing that jingle when you got that alarm clock.
2: Probably, yeah.
1: I love it.
0: Oh, good stuff. Oh, that's brilliant. Lord, thank you for that.
1: Yeah, thank you so much for sharing that. And I love that you're still listening to us on that alarm clock. Go you.
2: Yeah.
1: You have a great day, buddy.
2: You too.
1: Okay, now we're going to go to Taranaki, where there are some aging appliances in Taranaki. Good morning, Anita.
3: Good morning.
1: Okay.
3: Good morning.
1: Now, you've got an old school radio and a mixer.
3: We do.
1: Yep.
3: Yeah, we actually have my mum's or my husband's mother's radio, and I think it's from the she bought it in 1960, but it looks like it's really old.
0: So she bought it when it was old.
3: Fibrolite.
0: She bought it when it was old, and this is in 1960. Yeah.
1: Can you still get, like, the radio on it, or is it just decorative now?
3: Absolutely. My husband sits there and listens to cricket matches sometimes.
0: Oh, does he smoke his pipe wearing his slippers?
1: I love it. I love it. And I love that you put him in another room. And then you've got a mixer. Like, how old's the mixer?
3: I'm really into retro stuff. So he bought me, for my birthday, he bought me a Kenwood mixer, and I think it's from the 1950s.
0: Wow.
3: Or really late 1950s, but it was something I grew up with my mum always using, a Kenwood, and it was beautiful, and I've always wanted one. I didn't want to get one of these new ones.
1: Yeah,
3: so
1: yeah.
3: He got me the beat-up old red one, and it's beautiful.
1: Oh,
3: I can't wait to start using it.
1: I'd quite like to see a picture of that one. That would be, okay. So what's going to be the first thing you bake with it?
3: Probably my Coomera cheesecake.
0: Coomera cheesecake?
1: Hold on a minute.
0: What's the chances you could put a slice in the envelope? What's the chances you could put a slice in an envelope and send it to us?
3: I could probably do that. I could give that a go.
1: Anita, we love you. Oh, well, I think you're up there. I think you're up there with some of the oldest plants in New Zealand.
3: Oh, nothing can match those lawnmowers, though. Yeah, that's pretty cool.
1: That is pretty cool.
0: Would you want 31 mixes, though? Like, does that sound a bit excessive to you? Or
3: not at all.
1: Only so much bench space, eh, right?
0: Hubby's got your birthday sorted for the next 30 years there.
1: There
0: that's great.
1: Then.
3: Oh, thank you. Yeah.
1: You have a great day, and thanks for being part of the show.
3: Awesome. Bless you.
1: Bless you too. Bye-bye.
0: Look, we are having a great time talking about the longer-serving appliances. I think so much so we've realised, in order to capture all of these, we've also put a post up on Facebook for you.
1: Yeah, you can check it out. Go to rima.co.nz and click on the Facebook link there. Some great, still going strong appliances up there as well.
0: It is The Bright Side. You're with Andrew and Becky. Up next. Olé, olé. Introduced a little bit of spice into the community. I'll let you know how well it's gone down at my place. That's next on The Bright Side. You're with Andrew and Becky.
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9: In this update, the devil will be in the details when it comes to the government's public service overhaul. Otago University Honorary Fellow Michael Swanson says there are serious questions about how AI is being increasingly used in the public sector.
10: Which roles are going to be replaced by AI, and to what degree is AI going to be accessing certain levels of data and information that might make some people uncomfortable?
9: Expectations of a subdued housing market with uncertainty caused by the Middle East conflict. ASB's latest housing confidence survey shows just 19% of respondents expect house prices to rise in the next year, down from 30%. A reminder for drivers to stay vigilant as wintry conditions loom. Fire and Emergency says it's been responding to more black ice crashes than usual this time of year, particularly in the South Island. A group of little spotted kiwi are returning home for the first time in more than 100 years. After 10 years of trapping, Real NZ will relocate kiwi from Kapiti Island to Fiordland's Cooper Island in 2028. That's news.
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0: It is The Bright Side with Franny Cash there, Jesus All Along, 21 minutes away from 8 o'clock. Olé, olé, olé, olé. I love a little bit of spice. I love it so much that I thought I would introduce it to the cats.
1: Well, Alma said that that's how it would keep the cats from leaving presents for you that you don't want in your bark garden.
0: That's right. So for those of you who've missed this wee story, our new townhouse, love it to bits. The only downside is that there's a stretch of bark down one side between the house and the back fence. It's about maybe a metre wide, metre and a half.
1: Yeah.
0: And it's a perfectly shaded, secluded place.
1: Yeah, see, it's the place where things don't really grow, isn't it? There's always that one place in the house.
0: Yeah. And so the local cats have decided that this is the spot to
1: have parties.
0: Have parties and leave us little reminders
1: that they were there.
0: Of their visit. So naturally it's driving me borderline insane. I took up Alma's advice. I went and bought not just chili powder because I was standing in the supermarket, right? And then I saw the chili powder on the right. And then over on the left, I can still see it in my mind's eye. It's actually weird how etched into my brain it is. I saw the cayenne pepper and I thought, wait a second. Isn't that hotter than chili powder? So I did a quick Google on the spot. Yes, it is. So cayenne pepper instead of chili powder.
1: What did we do before?
0: Because if I'm going to nuke a cat, I want to do it.
1: No,
0: taking no prisoners here. Good news and bad news.
1: Okay, let's go with bad news first.
0: But then good news as well. So the good news is that it certainly worked for a couple of days, I think.
1: Well, she said you might have to do it a couple of times.
0: Yeah. It lasted a shorter period of time than I thought it would. And so just the other day, I looked down the side of the house and I could see a couple of little mounds of bark, which are the telltale signs.
1: Yeah, okay, well, I wonder, okay, now dare I say this, Andrew.
0: Dare you
1: she
0: indeed.
1: She said chili powder,
0: right.
1: Not the pepper one that you got.
0: But if it's hotter.
1: Yeah, but it may be the smell or the feel of chili lasts longer. So sorry, see what I did there?
0: Right.
1: So maybe now you go and get chili powder.
0: What am I going to do with three packs of cayenne pepper then?
1: Well, do it all together. I don't know. Waste not, want not. But
0: right.
1: She did say you might have to do it a few times. And maybe she went with chili. Alma, let us know.
0: Yeah.
1: Because maybe that stench or the whatever the chili lasts does
0: longer.
1: Lasts longer than the pepper. Sorry.
0: Well, the
1: I
0: thing
1: did
0: is,
1: say this.
0: Curveball
1: okay.
0: may not even need to do that now because one of my neighbours in our little townhouse complex has decided they don't like the bark in the front of their place. Theirs is also very well lit and sunny, so they don't get cats visiting them. However, they'd put down some like rubber mats over the bark and have since decided they'd rather just get some turf in instead. So the mats are now up for grabs. So I'm thinking, why don't we grab them? We'll put them down the side of the house and see if that does the job for me. Because, of course, if you can't dig into the bark at all, surely problem solved.
1: Okay.
0: Right?
1: Well, I look forward to hearing the saga. Days of our lives. Olé, olé, olé,
0: olé. It is The Bright Side. You're with Andrew and Becky. Up next, a chance to win the first ever Rema breakfast pack.
1: Yes, we do. We've got some Rema goodies and some cereal and some tea. Andrew chooses the cereal. I choose the tea. We're sending you breakfast. You just have to figure out which one Andrew is telling the truth and which one he might be telling a little white lie about.
0: Yeah, get to know us with two truths and a lie after this from Michael Sava. It is Victory Song on Rema. You're on The Bright Side with Andrew and Becky.

0: It is The Bright Side. You're with Andrew and Becky. We are 14 minutes away from 8 o'clock and a chance to win the inaugural Bright Side Breakfast Pack.
1: Yep, bit of cereal, bit of tea, bit of a mug, bit of fun.
0: And so in order to get a hold of this, all you need to do is figure out which of the following statements is a lie and which ones are true. Two truths and a lie on The Bright Side this morning.
2: Getting to know you, getting to know all about you.
1: Now, we played this a little while ago with my two truths and a lie.
0: Yep.
1: And you were very, very good at picking me out. I'd said that I passed my driving test first time.
0: Yep.
1: No, didn't. Took me like at least three.
0: Didn't believe it.
1: And you were onto it too. The phones went nuts and you all were right. And I was like, oh, okay. So now we're going to put Andrew to the test.
0: Now, this one actually is a reward for faithful listeners to The Bright Side as well, because I realize I think I have talked about this at some point in the past on our show. So the things I'm about to share with you,
1: okay,
0: you may well know the answers to if you've been listening carefully.
1: Okay, all right.
0: Otherwise, number one.
1: Okay.
0: One of my first appearances in media was co-hosting a Polynesian youth TV show. Polynesian youth TV show.
1: Okay,
0: that's me.
1: Is that a truth?
0: Or is it a lie?
1: Okay, Polynesian. Hmm. I'm writing these down because, you know, that makes all the difference.
0: Okay, that's number one.
1: Okay, number one.
0: Number two. I have been accused of faking European holidays. I have been accused of faking European holidays.
1: Okay, Euro holidays.
0: Yep.
1: All right, number three.
0: All right, number three is I am selectively ambidextrous.
1: Hold on, selectively. You can't. Aren't you just ambidextrous? Then you can write with your both hands, but you choose to write with your right.
0: It's just depending on what I do. Sometimes it's left-handed. Sometimes it's right-handed. And if I haven't done it before, I won't know until I actually pick it up.
1: Okay, there you go. Two truths and a lie. Which one do you think Andrew was, you know, fibbing about this morning?
0: Okay, so number one, my first media appearance was co-hosting a Polynesian youth TV show.
1: Mm-hmm.
0: Number two, I've been accused of faking European holidays.
1: Mm-hmm.
0: And number three, selective ambidextrousness.
1: Which do you think it is? Give us a call this morning. 0508 474 362 is the number to call. Can we catch him out this morning?
0: It is The Bright Side on Remote. You're with Andrew and Becky.
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8: Do you ever look around at your circumstances and start to feel so bad that maybe you can't see the possible outcome that God has planned for you? This is Susie Holt with Chocolate and God. Luke 15 says, "My son," the father said, "you are always with me and everything I have is yours. But we had to celebrate and be glad because this brother of yours was dead and is alive again. He was lost and is found." In these verses, the father is talking to the son who had been faithful and had worked hard helping his dad. And now he was angry because of the celebration going on for his long-lost brother. How often are we just like that? We get caught up in the ordeal or situation instead of getting caught up in the outcome. Sometimes we see others moving forward and succeeding and we wonder if that day will ever come for us. If you can just endure the moments in your life, you can know that His best is yet to come. 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
0: Playing Two Truths and a Lie this morning.
1: Mm-hmm.
0: And a breakfast pack up for grabs.
1: Yeah, breakfast pack up for grabs. So
0: which one of these is the lie? Number one, is it me co-hosting a Polynesian youth show? Text through TV. Is it number two, European holidays that I have faked, or mm-hmm. have I? And number three, is it ambidextrousness?
1: Is that a word?
0: Sure it is. Just text through ambi. There you go. 8168 with the first word, Rema. Here is Sophia Speedy on Rema. This is Troubled Seas.

0: It is Sophia Speedy on Rima with Troubled Seas. You're on the Bright Side with Andrew and Becky.
1: I can't lie!
0: Ah, but lie I must. Because two truths and a lie this morning is your way of getting yourself a Rima breakfast pack to go along with your Bright Side goodness to start the day. And so you got three options this morning, all right? So the first one is that my start in media began as co-hosting a Polynesian youth TV show. Second option, of course, is that I have been accused of faking my European holidays. And number three is that I am selectively ambidextrous.
2: Okay.
0: Sometimes left-handed, sometimes right-handed. Who knows? Not even me.
2: Okay. All right. Well, well, well. Mark is on the line. He's going to help me out this morning. Good morning, Mark.
3: Good morning. How are we going?
2: Yeah, we're good, good. Okay, so Andrew's given us three things. Apparently two are true, one is a lie. So did he, right. Was his first thing in media a Polynesian TV show?
0: Yeah.
2: Second, has he been accused of faking European holidays?
0: And maybe, third, maybe I have.
2: Is he ambidextrous? What are you going with this morning?
3: I think the lie is ambidextrous.
0: Oh, you think the lie is ambidextrous, huh?
2: The lie is ambidextrous.
0: Yeah. What, you're saying I don't sound ambidextrous to you? I don't have an ambidextrous
3: accent?
0: Well, I
3: don't know. You kick with your left and throw with your right.
0: So.
2: Oh, Mark!
0: That one's true.
2: Oh!
0: That one is true.
2: Really?
0: I write with my right hand. When I play cricket, I bowl left-handed and I bat right-handed. When I play pool, I play it left-handed. But then when I, like, kick a football, I'm right foot dominant, all over the place.
2: Sorry, Mark.
0: All over the place.
3: That's unfortunate.
2: Okay.
0: Just for taking part, though,
2: we're going to send you
0: some goodies, though. Is that all right?
2: Okay.
3: Hey, sweet.
2: Yeah.
3: Awesome.
2: A little bit of cereal, a little bit of tea, a little bit of everything. Okay. All right. So you're not ambidextrous. So then which one?
0: No, I am ambidextrous.
2: You are ambidextrous.
0: Yep. So
2: okay.
0: I was a bit sneaky on it this morning.
2: See, he's always sneaky.
0: I was a bit sneaky on it this morning because I said my first media appearance was co-hosting a Polynesian youth TV show. I did host a Polynesian youth TV show, which is this whole other thing, but it wasn't the first thing that I did. So that one,
2: one
0: was a lie.
2: Yeah. See, I would have done exactly what Mark did. So, you know. And I know you quite well. So there you go, Mark. But okay, so see, but that's because you're sneaky.
0: I am a bit sneaky.
2: Yeah, sneaky.
0: I should make that one of them next time around we do this. You know, one of them is that I'm very, very sneaky.
2: Yeah, and we'd all be like, yep,
0: yeah. That's
2: tick.
0: True. Big tick on that one. It is The Bright Side. You're with Andrew and Becky. And in a few moments, we're going to take a look at the news stories that have captured the attention of Aotearoa. I wonder if they're still fascinated by that speed camera.
4: Bad boys, what you going to do? What you going to do when they come for you?
0: We're going to find out after 8. Here's Blessing All Four. This is Believe on Rima. You're on The Bright Side with Andrew and Becky.
5: So you catch me when I fall, right? And you hear me when I call crying. And you fix me when I'm broke, right? And that's all I need to know. So the storm is gonna break, right?

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1: In this update, criticism of the government taking the hammer again to the public service. It's getting rid of almost 9,000 more jobs and cutting entire departments to save up to $2.4 billion. Nicola Willis says her focus is on cutting back on office work and directing more money to frontline services. The PSA union's Dwayne Leo says the government can't carry out its own agenda with a reduced workforce.
2: In any kind of delivery and rollout of strategy, public service is crucial.
1: The AA says time of use charging needs to be planned smartly. A survey of members has found more than 80% think it will make travel unaffordable for some. Policy Director Martin Glynn says there would be more support for the project if it was proven to reduce travel times. He says it needs to be implemented carefully.
3: Take the lessons from overseas. One of the big ones would seem to be the availability of realistic public transport alternatives.
1: The US president insists talks with Iran are ongoing as he claims his opponents want him to stop. Donald Trump took to social media yesterday to say he'd hold off on plans to attack Iran at the request of Qatar, Saudi Arabia and the UAE. But this morning he told reporters the US may have to give Iran another big hit. Trump's also repeating claims Iran's desperate for a deal.
4: How do you feel when you're negotiating? You're winning every point, but in Washington they want to stop you from negotiating. And it's only political. It's the Democrats.
1: Aucklanders are being urged to have awkward but necessary conversations about waste. The majority of Auckland's wastewater is treated at the Mangere treatment plant, with leftover biosolids trucked to nearby Pukitutu Island. Jordan Dunn has more.
5: The fertiliser is used to rehabilitate the area after decades of quarrying, with this project set to be complete by 2035. Wataqueira is consulting the public on options to handle the more than 175,000 tonnes of biosolids annually. The two most likely solutions are to bury the biosolids in another landfill or to build an incinerator to burn them.
1: Auckland University's overhauling its health study programs to broaden student choice, improve equity and better prepare graduates for the workforce. From next year, it'll offer a new Bachelor of Biomedical Science, a refreshed health science degree and six new health-related science majors. Kiwi tourism's on display to the world today as Trends continues. The country's largest tourism business event kicked off at Auckland's International Convention Centre yesterday and wraps up tomorrow. More than 1,200 delegates from across key markets like the US, Australia and China are in attendance. Auckland Unlimited's Karen Thompson-Smith says the momentum continues today.
6: It's just another day of meetings where all our sellers will be meeting with the international delegation for 15 appointments during the day.
1: Dairy prices have risen another 0.6% at today's global dairy trade auction. Whole milk powders up 1.2% and skim milk powders up 0.2%. In sport, to a key moment in the Premier League football title race.
7: It's Junior Creepy! Junior Creepy scores a massive goal!
1: Bournemouth lead Manchester City 1-0 at half-time in their penultimate match. City need to win to send the title race to the last day of the season. A Bournemouth win or a draw would guarantee Arsenal their first top-flight title in 22 years. Zoe Hobbs has won the 100 metres at the Oceania Athletics Championships, clocking 11 seconds flat. And Warriors League coach Andrew Webster is named to Mairi Martin rather than Luke Metcalf as the injured Tanner Boyd's halfback replacement for Saturday's NRL match against the Dragons. That's news and sport. I'm Jodie Gill.
8: 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Be part of the story at mercyships.kiwi.
0: Rima weather.
9: Short forecast on a Wednesday morning. Northland and Coromandel Peninsula. Cloudy periods and a few showers, mainly in the east. The remaining North Island, though, mostly fine. One or two showers about North Auckland. Areas of frost and valley fog this morning. To Canterbury and Otago, mainly fine. Morning frosts, areas of low cloud or fog in inland valleys and along the Canterbury coast, clearing from Canterbury late morning, high cloud developing this evening. For Nelson, Bullet, Grey, Marlborough and Southland, it's fine apart from some morning frost and areas of low cloud or fog in sheltered places. High cloud developing about Southland in the evening. Westland and Fiordland have a fine day in the north at first, mostly cloudy, with a few showers for Fiordland spreading to Westland this evening.
10: From the Bible, be strong and courageous. 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For the Lord your God goes with you. 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
9: It is 7 minutes after 8 on a Wednesday and it's better for you being here. Yeah. Welcome to the bright side. You're on Rema with Andrew and Becky.
11: Thank you so much for being part of the show and part of the family. You can join the conversation at any time, 0508 474 362.
9: Getting a bit nippy.
11: It is getting a bit nippy.
9: A little bit chilly in the air.
12: Which means I can have my leggy blanket on.
9: Mm-mm. I went hunting for scarves yesterday.
11: I thought you meant hunting for a minute and I was like, what?
9: Please. Okay. I appreciate that you know me well enough
11: to laugh.
9: That is ridiculous.
11: Yeah, okay. So you went hunting for a
9: scarf.
11: Oh.
9: The other day. First time I've tried to look for it.
11: Okay.
9: No idea.
11: I feel
9: It's been packed away somewhere.
11: Yeah. I feel like it's time to change the wardrobes.
9: Mm.
11: Take the winter stuff out. Put the summer stuff away.
9: Yep. So after 8:30 this morning, we want you to complete this sentence.
11: Oh, yes. Now that it's colder, I can... Dun, dun, dun. Fill in the blank.
9: Is it what? Roll out those winter scarves, maybe start making that winter warmer.
11: Yes. Now that it's colder, I can finally bum, bum, bum.
9: But of course, before that, we have to try and solve hearing is believing this morning. And it's a carryover from yesterday.
11: It is.
9: But before all of that.
11: Oh my goodness.
9: Oh, it's all
11: not
9: happening.
11: Not only, but also.
9: Old people in prisons. Yeah. Why are those two so popular in our news stories over the last 4 hours? That's up next. First is Zach Williams and Ben Fuller on Rema. This is Wait For Me. You're on the bright side with Andrew and Becky.

0: Google
1: can't,
0: home.
1: Can't find out why.
0: Not home loans, not buying a home.
1: Nope.
0: How to get home.
1: Nope.
0: Home.
1: Just home. I don't know.
0: We should all feel like home today. Here, have a nice big radio hug.
1: It's not so great though when you've just started your day and you're already being like, no, I want to go home. I want to go back.
0: Yeah. How can I get out of this and go home? All right. Well.
1: So that's one of the most popular on Google. However, one of the most popular on stuff.co.nz, one of our major news services. Old people in prisons.
0: Yeah. Well, this is a story and it sort of breaks my heart a bit, really. There's lots of housing being built for the more mature person, but they're not moving into them because they say they feel too much like a prison. Now, I can imagine, you know, back in the day, you got your quarter acre section.
1: That's it.
0: Your big house. And you all know that you need to downsize. But downsizing is like super downsizing at the moment. Like the townhouses and the apartments seem to have got smaller and smaller. And I can imagine there's a big head shift when you've come from a house to a small apartment. We're doing this at the moment. My mum's moving in with us. Hello, baking. And I'm super excited. Sorry. Hi, mum. I know you're listening.
1: She pays rent and baking.
0: Yeah,
1: I like
0: she
1: it.
0: Does. She's moving in with us. It's time for her to move in with us. She needs a little bit more care than she can have by herself.
1: Yeah.
0: But I am so conscious that she has had a farm. She is an independent woman. She's going to a bedroom. But she gets the whole house to herself when we're not there during the day. But, you know, I can imagine this is a mindset for people. So if you're walking through that journey and you're trying to downsize, don't jump at the first thing. Like, stay strong. And kids, if you're doing that, walking through that with your parents, remember, they got to live well.
1: That's a great bit of advice, mate.
0: There you go. Anyway.
1: Great stuff. So there you have it. That's the number one story, though, on stuff.co.nz right now. And for the last story, I thought we'd go a little more international. And are you due for a night at the movies, Becky?
0: Always.
1: What if I told you there was a film called Hope that has left the Cannes Film Festival absolutely breathless?
0: Okay.
1: Sounds positive, doesn't it?
0: It does.
1: Well, you'll probably know everything you need to know about whether or not this is the kind of film for you based on this little grab.
0: Is it a horror?
1: Yeah, it's kind of an ironic title. It's called Hope. It's a Korean sci-fi monster movie, and it's called Hope. I think someone's being a little bit ironic.
0: I think there's hope in lots of other things.
1: Yes. So, it's a sprawling action movie with aliens. But it's not your average science fiction film, at least that's the buzz, that is coming out of Cannes right now. So, the audiences are loving it. However, I'm not sure it's really the genre that you want to be sitting down to for a cozy Friday.
0: No, I'm not sure I'll waste my popcorn on that one.
1: Yeah, no, maybe not. So there you have it. That is one of the most popular stories on the Associated Press this morning. Shifting our attention, though, to Hearing is Believing. It's
0: a carryover
1: from yesterday.
0: Can we keep it going? No, well, can we win it? Like, we're going to win. You can't keep it going.
1: No, I can't keep it going. Okay. Well, that's up to you, isn't it? Hearing is Believing on the way next on Rima. It is The Bright Side with Andrew and Becky.
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1: Are you just not that excited about it anymore? This is Susie Holt with Chocolate and God. Romans 13 says, "Do this, understanding the present time. The hour has already come for you to wake up from your slumber. So let us put aside the deeds of darkness and put on the armor of light." One of my favorite quotes is, "If what you believe doesn't affect how you live, then it isn't very important." As Christians, we should never be complacent about what we believe. We need to be praying for a boldness that comes only from the Holy Spirit living within us. We need to live lives that reflect the fact that the same Spirit that rose Jesus from the dead lives in us. Our decisions and our behaviours ought to reflect Him. We should be striving for more of Him to be revealed through everything we do, so others will know that He loves them too, and He wants to walk through this life with them as well. Ladies, let's take the 30-day challenge and be in the Word every day. 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
2: 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The Bright Side. Andrew and Becky on Rema.

0: It is The Bright Side. Medicine Watkins there, and you won't. You're with Andrew and Becky, and around here, hearing is believing.
1: Yes, it sure is. Can you figure out the sound effect from the Bible or the Bible story that Andrew has gone back in time to get?
0: That's right. So if you think you recognize it, then get on the phone 0508 474 362. This is the sound we're trying to figure out today. And we had a number of guesses come through.
1: Yeah, we did yesterday. Elijah said, was it Jesus being whipped?
0: No, it wasn't
1: It wasn't that one. Mm. And then someone else said, was it Paul and Silas being hit by rods?
0: No.
1: Wasn't that.
0: Because I did say it was a painful.
1: You said it was painful.
0: A painful thing.
1: Yeah, yep. You said it was a painful thing.
0: Yep.
1: It wasn't a door.
0: So neither are those. No. The last clue that I gave on this one was it wasn't so much something hitting someone, it was someone hitting something. So.
1: Yeah. I got nothing.
0: Trust me, it'll all make sense okay. In the wash. You'll be like, oh.
1: All right. So if you think you know what this sound is.
0: It is a key moment in the Bible. It's recorded in scripture. I went back in time just for you to record it. So now it's up to you to figure out what it is and give us a call.
1: 0508 474 362 is the number.
0: Hearing is believing. What sound has been captured here? 0508 474 362. You are on The Bright Side with Andrew and Becky. It's Rima.

0: Colton Dixon, Gabby Barrett there on Build a Boat. Hearing is believing on the bright side, and it's up to you to figure out a key moment from the Bible.
1: Andrew has gone back. Don't ask how. He's recorded a sound from the Bible. You just have to tell me what it is.
0: So here it is for you one more time this morning. If you reckon you know what that is, get on the phone.
1: 0508 474 362. Emmanuel from Palmy's done that. Morning, Emmanuel.
2: Yep.
1: Okay, now, what do you think the answer is?
2: I think it might be Balaam and the donkey and the angel.
0: Ooh, okay. So, talk me through it then, mate. What happens in this particular story?
2: I think Balaam's walking on the road and then the angel of God stops him and then I think the angel of God asks why Balaam didn't follow, the other group. And then the donkey starts to speak and then Balaam hits the donkey like three times.
0: Balaam's getting a bit annoyed with his donkey and then he goes like this.
2: Yep.
1: I see what you did there. That's a great
0: Very
1: guess.
0: Good.
1: But
0: not
1: sorry,
0: quite
1: man.
0: Right, I'm afraid. Sorry about that, Manuel.
1: You have a good day.
2: Yep, you too.
1: Okay.
0: All right, mate. Oh, man, that was a good guess, though.
1: That was a great guess, Palmy.
0: I almost feel bad. I'm starting to. Anyway. I'm working with you for too long.
1: All right. Taryn in Auckland, what's your guess this morning?
3: Hi, I think it's still got to do with Paul, and he's preaching late into the night, and he's upstairs, and the young lad falls asleep at the window and falls out. And you have that sound.
0: Oh, yes. I mean, look, who amongst us, a young person, has not listened to a message and nodded off?
1: Especially at youth camp.
0: Right? Okay, you don't have to agree to that, Tara. I'm just speaking for myself. Okay, so we've got Paul preaching. It's getting a bit late. One of those long sermons, lots of, you know, doctrine and Bible verses. And a young man can't handle it anymore. He's sitting in a window, falls asleep, and then that happens.
3: Yeah.
0: Yeah?
3: Yeah.
0: Yeah.
1: Hey,
0: yeah. That's it. That's exactly it.
1: Amazing.
0: Bonus points if you can tell me the name of the young man.
3: I know. I can't. I'm sorry.
0: That's right. I had to look it up too. Don't worry.
3: Yeah. Okay.
0: Eutychus.
1: Okay.
0: Eutychus was his name. But yeah, you're right.
3: Awesome.
0: He was sitting in the window, listening away, fell asleep, fell out the window. But it did have a happy ending, didn't it?
1: Yes.
0: Yeah. Paul goes down, prays for him, brings him back to life, and he's
1: all right. All right. Phew. All right, then. Well, thanks for playing this morning, Taryn, and thanks for, not making a go for ages. I love it when we take on Andrew and win.
3: Oh, that's all good. That was great fun, this game.
1: Right.
0: Good. I'm glad you enjoyed it, Taryn. See you, mate.
3: You too.
1: Bye.
0: Oh,
1: so
0: well,
1: good.
0: She got it.
1: She did.
0: She got it.
1: Oh, I love it when the plan comes together.
0: She was suspiciously quiet over falling asleep on a sermon, though. Didn't confirm or deny one way or the other. So
1: you have, anyway.
0: Well, yeah. Come on. Have you not ever had that bit where, especially if you've been as a young person, say out on the Saturday with all your friends, and then you're at church on the Sunday, and they get to the end of the service, and they go, all right, everybody, bow your heads and close your eyes. And you're like, no.
1: No, I've never fallen asleep at church, but I have fallen asleep at a prayer meeting upstairs at Rema.
0: Close enough. It is The Bright Side. You're with Andrew and Becky coming along after 8:30 this morning. It's getting a bit chillier.
1: Uh-huh. So we want you to finish this sentence for us this morning. Now that it's colder, I can finally...
0: Finally what? Tell us up next on The Bright Side. You're with Andrew and Becky here on Rema.
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4: In this update, criticism of the government taking the hammer again to the public service. It's getting rid of almost 9,000 more jobs. The PSA union's Dwayne Leo says the government can't carry out its own agenda with a reduced workforce. The AA says time of use charging needs to be planned smartly. A survey of members has found more than 80% think it will make travel unaffordable for some. Auckland University's overhauling its health study programs to broaden student choice, improve equity and better prepare graduates for the workforce. From next year, it'll offer a new Bachelor of Biomedical Science, a refreshed health science degree, and six new health-related science majors. A memorial service will be held today for a Kiwi monk who died after disappearing from a remote Scottish island. Police found a body at sea 2 weeks ago. A mass will be held at Justin Evans' former school, St. Bede's College, this afternoon. That's news.
5: Pull up a chair and make yourself at home. 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

0: Beck Nelson on Rima. You direct my path. We are 22 minutes away from 9 o'clock and it's getting a little bit cold outside.
1: I really can't stay.
2: Baby, it's cold outside.
1: I gotta go away.
2: Baby, it's cold outside.
1: It is getting colder and it's that time where we were just talking about, you know, it's time to get the winter clothes out from under the bed and put the summer clothes under the bed. And, you know, it's just that time where I love a good accessory.
0: Yeah.
1: So I'm all about the winter accessories, but I'm also about my slow cooker in the winter.
0: Let's go.
1: You know, shove everything in the slow cooker. Turn it on and it's done by the time you get home.
0: Because, of course, you can do it in the summer, but it just doesn't feel right.
1: If it's hot and you're eating a real hot meal,
0: yeah,
1: like then you're sweating and it's like I feel like I don't have a proper Sunday roast until the winter.
0: Yeah.
1: Because, yeah.
0: You just can't enjoy it.
1: Yeah.
0: No, and so you're watching the temperature slowly drop going, yes.
1: Yeah.
0: I mean, I prefer the heat. Don't get me wrong. I would rather burst into flames than be cold.
1: Yeah.
0: But
1: I would rather burst.
0: There are some silver linings.
1: You were so dramatic this morning.
0: Well, you know, I'd
1: rather
0: like a
1: burst into flames.
0: Oh my gosh, it's like there's two of me in the studio. Do it again.
1: I'd rather burst into flames.
0: Oh, it's like an echo. Amazing.
1: Sorry. We digress. Yeah, so now that it's colder,
0: yeah,
1: what are you looking forward to?
0: Yeah, we want you to complete the sentence this morning. Now that it's colder, I can finally... What?
1: Oh.
0: How would you complete that sentence this morning? What do you tell us?
1: Buy a ski pass.
0: A ski pass?
1: I'm not going to because I'll break something. But someone might be wanting to buy
0: somebody
1: a ski pass.
0: Will do it. Yeah,
1: someone.
0: Exactly.
1: Who's going skiing this winter? But there we go. That could be something. All right.
0: Yes. Maybe now that it's colder, you can finally crank the electric blanket up to maximum.
1: So good. I love my electric blanket. Okay, well, you finish the sentence for us. It's not our sentence. It's yours. Now it's colder. I can finally... What? Give us a call this morning, 0508 474 362.
0: It is The Bright Side on Rima. Here's 363. How much longer?

0: It is The Bright Side. You're with Andrew and Becky asking you the question this morning.
1: Oh, I love this. Now that it's colder, I can finally...
0: What?
1: Dot, dot, dot. And Paul says, put the fly swat away.
0: True story.
1: And Anne says, no more cluster flies. Horrid things only rural people in the south can relate to. The big blow flies. See?
0: You know about our electric fly swat, right? I've told you about this.
1: No?
0: So it's like a tennis racket.
1: Oh, yes. Oh, yeah, yeah, okay, yeah.
0: But it's like basically a big flying bug zapper.
1: Okay.
0: And my wife was complimenting me the other day. It's funny the compliments that mean the most to you from your spouse. She was complimenting me on my fly swat technique.
1: Oh.
0: And the fact that I can roast a fly from all sorts of different angles. So,
1: there we go.
0: That's on
1: its
0: way out.
1: You won't need to now because now that it's colder, you can finally put it away. Go to the phones this morning. Gary, now that it's colder, you can finally what?
2: Oh, I look forward to seeing young folk in the supermarket in fleecy pajamas.
1: That is so true.
0: Oh my gosh. Yes.
1: Yes, we'd forgotten about that.
0: Gary, which supermarket do you go to most often?
2: Oh, you see them anywhere.
0: Yeah.
2: Mainly in the larger towns that
0: yep.
2: I go to.
0: Yep, yep.
2: But I imagine also they'd be very much present in university towns, wouldn't they?
1: Yeah.
0: Yeah, I think you're right. Yep. I think you're right.
1: I know. But what I always love is that some of them have got a full face of makeup on, but they're still wearing their pajamas. I love it. Oh, I love that, yep. Gary. We'd forgotten about pajamas at the supermarket season. Thank you for reminding us.
2: Very good.
1: All right.
2: Fashion in the radio.
1: Yeah,
0: exactly
1: love it.
0: Right.
1: I love it.
0: Everyone's,
1: thanks, buddy.
0: Everyone can see it in
1: you could be our
0: right
1: new
0: now.
1: Fashion correspondent. Who needs Mrs. Archie Curtis? I love it. Thanks, lovely.
0: All right.
1: Pex also joined us on the phone. Good morning.
3: Hi.
1: Hi.
3: Morning.
1: So now that it's colder, you can finally look forward to what?
3: Well, I can now take out my boots, jumpers, cardigans. Of course, I can't wear all of them now, but I guess maybe on certain days.
1: Yes.
0: Do you have a favourite pair of boots that you just, you know, you weep when you have to put it to the back of the wardrobe each year and then you rejoice when it comes back out in the light?
3: Yeah.
0: Oh,
3: yeah.
0: Tell us about
3: them. Have to like kind of store it away and then now it's like, oh, yeah, I can wear it again. And
1: I'm
3: still in good condition.
1: Yeah, and I'm not going to sweat in them either. I love that.
3: Yeah.
0: Do you ever do what I do with this? Because I'm actually, just so you know, wearing a jumper right now that I love to wear when it gets colder. But if it's just a fraction too warm, it makes for a really uncomfortable day. But I'm forever being like, oh, I think it's cold enough.
1: I think it's cold
0: and
1: enough.
0: It's not. And then I'm just like a little bit. Do you have that with the boots as well?
3: Yeah, sometimes you feel like, okay, it's cold enough, I'll wear it. And then it's like in the middle of the day, it's so warm.
0: Yeah,
1: we all go through that. Well, thanks for sharing that this morning, Peck.
3: Thank you. Have a good day. Bye.
1: I love it.
0: Bye-bye.
1: I love winter accessories.
0: That's great.
1: You can join the conversation on Facebook. Carol says she's looking forward to wearing her big jacket, the one with the hood and those inside-outside pockets are so handy for dog walking. Oh, my gosh, I'm going to be a dog walker in the cold.
0: No, how old's your daughter again?
1: Well, yeah, but I've got to take them at some point. We do, yeah. Like, oh, I hadn't thought of this. Okay. Anyone? Now I'm going to be at the ice rink and, okay, anyway, sorry. Becky
0: you
1: moment.
0: Are one for the cold. It'll be like living back in Canada.
1: Oh, great. No, okay. That'd be great.
0: Okay. No, never mind. It is The Bright Side. You're with Andrew and Becky. You can complete the sentence with us this morning.
1: Now that it's finally colder, I can, now it's colder, I can finally dot, dot, dot. Now that it's colder, I can finally dot, dot, dot. What would you say?
0: It is The Bright Side on Remote. You're with Andrew and Becky.
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9: 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How did that go for you? This is Susie Holt with Chocolate and God. Isaiah 55 verse 6 says, "Seek the Lord while he may be found. Call upon him while he is near." We all want to be seen and known and loved. When you fall in love with someone, usually your heart's desire is to know every detail about them, and your desire is for that person to care enough to know everything about you as well. Some people even go through the questions game on dates, getting to know little details about each other. God's desire is for you to know him that way as well. He wants to be the absolute love of your life so that any other love will just be the icing on the cake. God is a very personal God. He's not just sitting up there wanting to keep to himself. He wants to walk with you through this life. So seek him with your whole heart today. Ladies, let's take the 30-day challenge and be in the Word every day. Join my friend Janet Scott for her daily devotional. You can subscribe for free at chocolateandgod.com.
4: 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And your friends Andrew and Becky. This is The Bright Side. This is The Bright Side. On Rima.

0: It is the Bright Side on Rima. You with Andrew and Becky, and we've been talking about what we can do now that it's finally getting colder as the winds start to howl and the rain pours in. Becky, you can finally sleep on the street.
1: Yes. I'm going to take part in the LifeWise The Big Sleep Out. So LifeWise are putting on The Big Sleep Out, which is where on the 25th of June, a bunch of us will sleep out for the night. So I'm going to go.
0: Sleep out on the street.
1: Sleep out on the street tonight, the annual Big Sleep Out fundraising event.
0: Mm.
1: And a bunch of us from work are doing it. And
0: so what's involved here? Like you, what, just sleep out?
1: I've been booked from 5 p.m. in the afternoon.
0: Yeah.
1: Right through till, I think I have to leave a little bit earlier because we're doing breakfast.
0: Yep.
1: So I think I'll probably leave about 5 o'clock because I'll be closer to work.
0: Oh, you know what? For all this, your commute will be heaps better.
1: Yeah, it will.
0: Trade-offs. So,
1: yeah, and I'm just going to go and spend the night on the streets because it's quite scary that 1 in every 1,000 people in New Zealand are without shelter.
0: Wow.
1: And approximately 57,000 women are homeless and living in unsafe situations.
0: So it's kind of an opportunity to walk a mile in their shoes or maybe sleep a night.
1: Yeah. So, yeah, there's a bunch of us from work here going out and we're going to stay overnight. Our CEO challenged us and I was like, yeah, I can do that. So, yes, on the 25th of June, I'm going to sleep out overnight in a part of with the LifeWise people who run food and care for homeless people.
0: All
1: and,
0: right.
1: Yeah, we're going to spend the night on the streets.
0: So if people want to take part in this, how do they do it?
1: Well, you do. There's a bunch of things happening around the country, but you do need to be in Auckland, but you can sponsor someone.
0: Mm. Mm. All right.
1: So, yeah, to find out maybe there's someone that you know that's, sponsoring. And, yeah, it's just a great way to raise money. I'm trying to raise awareness. And, yeah, because it really shocked me when I saw the statistics of our little old country where, you know, we're used to couch surfing and stuff like that for people. So, yeah, I was a bit shocked and I thought, well, yeah, I can do this.
0: Time to do something about it.
1: So I probably will be very tired on the Friday because I can't imagine I'm going to get much sleep.
0: It is The Bright Side on Rima. You're with Andrew and Becky. Up after 9, we've had even more tales of long-lived appliances come on
1: so
0: in.
1: So good.
0: Many of them older than us. So we'll share those stories with you after this from Lauren Daigle.
2: I will tremble at no other name.
0: It is The Bright Side on Rima. You're with Andrew and Becky.

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1: In this update, the Public Service Association is worried about the impact of more public service cuts. Nicola Willis has announced a plan to trim almost 9,000 jobs and cull entire departments. It's expected to save the government up to $2.4 billion. The PSA's Dwayne Leo says it'll drive down morale and make more people question whether they want to work in the public service.
2: We're talking about 55% of workers that work outside of Wellington. So that's significant in terms of the impact and effects this is going to have.
1: But the Employers and Manufacturers Associations, Alan McDonald, is optimistic a lot of people will be snapped up elsewhere.
3: I think the least brutal part of this is that they're going to apply a sinking lid over the next 3 years. And good people will start going. Unfortunately, they might lose some good ones they want to keep.
1: Kiwis appear to be cutting back on discretionary spending as fuel prices bite. Data from StatsNZ shows retail electronic card purchases fell 1.3% last month, with Kiwis buying less or cheaper food and cutting back on their clothing budget. Non-retail spending on the likes of travel and health is down 4%. Infometrics economist Nick Brunston says it makes sense as these are more discretionary purchases.
4: You're going to spend less on holidays, potentially less on the dentist if you're trying to make up your dollars to fill the tank.
1: More details are emerging about how New Zealand First might bridge a $5 billion gap between the price it's willing to pay for BNZ and valuations in the market. Winston Peters has told Business Desk every aspect of a possible transaction to buy back BNZ from National Australia Bank would be considered. That includes the relevant state of the market and the vendor's shareholding preference. It would potentially leave open the door for National Australia Bank to become a shareholder in a merged BNZ Kiwi Bank. Peters has told our newsroom a purchase price of $7.5 to $15 billion is possible. Two banking sources believe BNZ is valued at up to $25 billion. The World Health Organization's deeply concerned about the speed and scale of the Ebola epidemic in the Democratic Republic of Congo. More than 130 people have died from the highly infectious disease. Hundreds of cases are suspected. No vaccine or treatment exists for the Bundibugyo strain of Ebola, which is responsible for the outbreak. US police have described the heroic sacrifice made by the victims of yesterday's mosque shooting in San Diego. Three people were killed after two men in their late teens attacked the Californian Islamic Center. The suspects were later found dead from self-inflicted wounds. Police Chief Scott Wall says the gunman likely didn't spot security guard Amin Abdullah until he tried to stop them with gunfire. Abdullah also managed to issue a lockdown warning.
5: His actions without a doubt deterred these two individuals from gaining access to the greater areas of the mosque, where as many as 140 kids were within 15 feet.
1: New Zealand is among the first countries to get new age-based accounts for children and teens on Roblox. The online gaming platform's introducing separate accounts for ages 5 to 8 and 9 to 15 with tailored content, communication rules and parental controls. In sport, Arsenal have won football's Premier League.
6: There is the full-time whistle. The title race is over and Arsenal are the champions.
1: They have clinched the title for the first time in 22 years after Bournemouth held Manchester City to a 1-1 draw. The Gunners have an unassailable five-point buffer heading into their final match away at Crystal Palace. Meanwhile, host Chelsea lead Tottenham 2-0 after 67 minutes. Spurs need a point to avoid relegation and send West Ham to the second-tier championship. Tennis player Carlos Alcaraz will now miss Wimbledon and the French Open majors as he continues recovering from a wrist problem suffered last month in Barcelona. That's news and sport. I'm Jodie Gill.
7: 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Be part of the story at mercyships.kiwi.
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8: Short forecast on a Wednesday morning, Northland and Coromandel Peninsula. Cloudy periods and a few showers, mainly in the east. The remaining North Island, though, mostly fine. One or two showers about North Auckland. Areas of frost and valley fog this morning. To Canterbury and Otago, mainly fine. Morning frosts, areas of low cloud or fog in inland valleys and along the Canterbury coast. Clearing from Canterbury late morning. high cloud developing this evening. For Nelson, Buller, Grey, Marlborough and Southland, it's fine apart from some morning frost and areas of low cloud or fog in sheltered places. High cloud developing about Southland in the evening. Westland and Fiordland have a fine day in the north at first, mostly cloudy with a few showers for Fiordland spreading to Westland this evening.
9: From the Bible, greater love has no one than this, to lay down one's life for one's friends. Words to live by on Rema.
8: And those words are found in John 15, verse 13.
9: Good chats, good fun. Starting your day on the bright side with Andrew and Becky on Rema.
8: It is the bright side. You're with Andrew and Becky. We're just after nine and I'm feeling a bit peckish.
10: Oh, are you? What are you feeling like?
8: I don't know. I'm just starting to...
10: Do you not have your toast with hummus this morning?
8: No, I went back to almond butter, in fact.
10: Oh, you're so posh.
8: I'm so bougie.
10: Okay, almond butter. So what do you have on your toast if you're not having hummus at the moment?
8: Well, I said almond butter.
10: Just almond butter.
8: Well, there's butter and then almond butter. I mean, it's just like it's like having peanut butter on toast. Come on. You're acting like
10: do
8: this
10: Do you
8: is
10: not
8: a...
10: put butter with your peanut butter?
8: Yes, I do.
10: Hang on. No, I'm confused.
8: What's going on?
10: So you've had toast.
8: Yes.
10: You get butter, you put butter on it, and then you put the almond butter on
8: yeah,
10: the top.
8: Yeah. It's not. It doesn't look like, no, it looks like peanut butter. I think you're imagining I've got two types of yellow.
10: Oh, I thought you meant like there's nut lecks, there's...
8: Suddenly it all makes sense.
10: Okay.
8: I thought you were going crazy, which you might be, but not for this reason.
10: No.
8: So, whew, now that we've solved that riddle... Almond butter is just like peanut butter, but it's made of almonds. All right? It looks the same. Just for everyone at home.
10: All right. I didn't know.
8: No, this
10: know
8: is for everybody
10: what...
8: at home. Oh. Okay. Now that you're up to speed, now that you've sprinted off into the distance without us, I'm just going to bring everyone back up. Okay, and anyway, let's go.
10: Let's talk about appliances. That was so much fun this morning.
8: Yep. So Tim set us off yesterday when he told us about a dryer that was over 40 years old. We thought there's got to be something, though, vying for the title of the oldest appliance in Aotearoa.
10: Yeah, we're going to find out if we found it very, very shortly.
8: First up, Natalie Lane. This is The Long Way. No pun intended. It is The Bright Side. You're with Andrew and Becky.

0: It is The Bright Side on Remo. You're with Andrew and Becky.
1: And we were talking appliances and those long-standing appliances we've had for a few years.
0: Tim was the one who got us started on this one yesterday.
2: Our dryer we bought when we were first married. That's
0: goodness.
1: Hold on. How long have you been married?
2: 42 years.
1: And you've had your dryer since you were married?
2: Well, virtually. We had bought it when we had the kids.
0: Wow.
1: That is a good
0: dryer. That's the sound of our minds being blown.
1: But, hey, Tim is not the only one that has some very long-standing appliances. Jeanette's dryers was purchased in 1983.
0: That's 2 years younger than me.
1: Oh, gosh. That is old.
0: I wonder if it's a bit grey around the edges now.
1: Yeah, I don't know. Rebecca, great name, Rebecca. She says, I have a 1960s Sunbeam stand mixer.
0: Stand mixer.
1: And our whiz still going strong and a chest freezer. We were talking about those dirty old chest freezers.
0: They will outlive you.
1: That are a good 35 years old and going very well and efficient.
0: Very nice. Because that's the thing you sometimes wonder about these older things. Like, are they as efficient as the new ones?
1: Yeah, well.
0: But does it really matter? How much does it really matter for something like that?
1: Well, I don't know. But yeah, those old free chest freezers in the back of the fridge.
0: Mate.
1: They're awesome. And Amy still has her granny's dehydrator and bread maker, both at least 35 years old.
0: Did you put granny in it?
1: No. Andrew.
0: It is The Bright Side on Remo. You're with Andrew and Becky.
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0: begins.
1: It is The Bright Side. You're with Andrew and Becky, and there are still four more days on the Pentecost Prayer Initiative.
2: Yep. Leading up to Pentecost, we've been asking people to pray with 24/7 prayer. Sam Harvey is our guy, and he's been encouraging everyone around the country to be praying in the lead up to Pentecost Sunday, which is on Sunday.
1: So, of course, you can always head along to 24-7prayer.nz and find a spot near you. But we've also been hearing from friends of Rema sharing their thoughts throughout this Pentecost Prayer Initiative. And today we hear from Strawn Coleman.
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4: Kia ora, Strawn Coleman from Commoners Communion here. Kia inoe tātou. Let's pray. Jesus, you prayed that your people would be one. Not just aligned in belief, but united in heart, purpose, and love. We confess, we've made it more about the labels, the styles, and the differences, but you see one church, your bride, your body. Today we pray for deep unity among your people across Aotearoa. Let competition give way to collaboration. Let comparison fade into celebration. And let pride be replaced by love. Show us how to honor each other, to pray for one another, to serve together in your name. May your church be a signpost of hope, not division. May we be known not for what separates us, but for the love that brings us together. Make us one. Haere mai te wairua tapu. Come home.

0: It is The Bright Side on Remat. You're with Andrew and Becky.
1: And opening our Bibles for the Bible Society verse of the day, we're going to the book of 3 John, chapter 1, verse 4. I could have no greater joy than to hear that my children are following the truth.
0: Mm.
1: Oh, I'm into that.
0: I reckon for every parent, they can kind of relate
1: it's
0: to
1: like,
0: that one.
1: Let me know how we're getting that to happen.
0: Yeah, how do we make sure, how do we guarantee it? I tell you what, if there is anybody too who's been through that journey, I just think it's so important to share those testimonies of.
1: Oh, for sure.
0: You know, some people have waited 5, 10, 15, 30 years for their kids to come back into a relationship with God. And I know it tears your heart apart the whole time.
1: Mm-hmm. And you just, you know, I always say when I see kids, teens, you know, making commitments and then you see them following through, I'm like, okay, which parenting school did those people go
0: to? What did they do? What did they say?
1: But also, let's take the pressure off ourselves, parents. You know, God has a plan. Mm-hmm. He knows it's going to go through. And I think if we talked about fruits of the Spirit yesterday. If we're living and our fruits of the Spirit are coming out, it's just going to, our kids are going to see those seeds.
0: That's a great point. We spend a lot of time trying to get other people mm-hmm. to do stuff that we can't control, whereas mm-hmm. our actions, our attitudes, our behaviours every day, right?
1: Mm-hmm. So, yeah, pray, and we'll pray too. So if you want to check it out today, it's the book of 3 John chapter 1, verse 4.
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0: There's a Bright Side on Remo. You're with Andrew and Becky.
1: Oh, I love a winter. I'm not a middle of winter person.
0: No.
1: I'm a bit of a, this time of year, accessories are coming out. Not sure if you can hear my swishing jacket.
0: It's a cool jacket. I like it.
1: I feel like I'm in the 90s shell suit.
0: Oh, yeah.
1: As I'm walking around the office.
0: Do you go up and shock people? Like put your finger on their nose?
1: See, we talked about this before. No, because I am not mean.
0: But it would be funny, though.
1: Let me see if I can.
0: Okay, come on then. Try and zap my hand. Can you do it? No. Oh, no, it didn't work.
1: Shocking enough.
0: No, maybe your shoes. You need to take your shoes off. Because, you know, you're the rubber insulates your feet. Is that how it works? The point is, over wintertime, there's a lot of stuff that you can finally take out of storage.
1: Yes.
0: Maybe you've been waiting on for a while. It could be clothes. It could even be food related.
1: Oh, I love a good slow cooker.
0: Mm.
1: A little slow cooker meal. So good. So we wanted you to finish this sentence. Now it's colder. I can finally...
0: Finally what?
1: Oh, so good. Finally use my electric blanket.
0: Yeah, yeah.
1: When the body aches, says Jeanette.
0: Oh.
1: That's so... I don't like that the body aches, yeah. But there's nothing like snuggling in your electric blanket. I love my electric blanket.
0: My wife has suddenly taken her hot water bottle out of storage in the last little while.
1: Oh.
0: She loves a hot water bottle. So,
1: oh, I love a good wheat pack.
0: Oh, yeah.
1: Yeah, I love a good wheat pack.
0: Actually, maybe we didn't have a wheat pack before because we didn't have a microwave. So we had no way to kind of heat it up. Can you put a wheat pack in an air fryer?
1: No.
0: No?
1: I don't think so.
0: Probably not, eh? Anyway.
1: Can you put a wheat... How do you spell wheat? Wheat
0: pack.
1: Sorry, just,
0: live,
1: you know,
0: talk... Googling. Talk amongst yourselves,
1: everybody.
0: Just talk
1: amongst yourself, pack... Well, it says in the freezer.
0: In the freezer?
1: No.
0: I can't imagine that. Well, I guess... Oh, maybe
1: no,
0: the
1: to make
0: scene?
1: It cold in... air fryer. We're not the only people. We are not the only people to Google this.
0: And
1: no.
0: Short answer
1: you
0: is no.
1: You should never put a heat pack
0: never.
1: In the air fryer. Here
0: oh,
1: we
0: well,
1: go.
0: There you go. That's
1: you're
0: why
1: welcome.
0: You listen to the show. No
1: yeah,
0: problem.
1: You're welcome.
0: Better living, everyone.
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7: 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Prayer, worship, scripture, these are all of our charges. They don't just keep us going, they fill us up with the strength to live fully. The warning signs often show up before we notice. That irritability, emptiness, exhaustion that no amount of sleep can fix. Those are our spiritual low battery alerts. And the solution isn't shame or striving harder, it's plugging back into God's presence. The good news? God's power supply has never run out. His spirit doesn't overload or wear thin. His presence is constant, available, and abundant. So maybe this is your reminder today. Check your soul's battery. Pause. Plug into him. Recharge in the one who keeps you alive and strong. I'm Mickey from inbetween.org.nz. I hope this sparks your thinking. Let's see what God does with it.
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0: It is The Bright Side. You're with Andrew and Becky, but not for much longer this morning.
1: No, Andrew Urquhart will be in very, very shortly. Thanks to everyone who took part in the show. Some very old appliances. Keep them coming. 8168, keyword Reema.
0: Mate, they really don't make them like they used to.
1: No.
0: It's overused saying, but in this case,
1: 60-year-old things that are still working.
0: Oh, I love it though.
1: But still that gets me is Nick with his 31 lawnmowers. I think we've got to do something with that tomorrow.
0: Yeah, maybe like what's the thing you've got the most of?
1: Oh, and I've got a bit of an irrational fear.
0: Ooh.
1: I think we should do something with that too.
0: Okay, well, we do hope you join us because there's always a space for you. But that is our lot for the morning.
1: Yep, take care. Have a good day.
0: Have fun. Be good. We'll see you tomorrow.

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1: In this update, a view that more public service cuts are necessary but still a hard sell for voters. Roles are to be slashed by almost 9,000 over 3 years, bringing the public sector back to 1% of the population from 1.2%. More department mergers and an increase in artificial intelligence use are a part of the overhaul. Sentinel Homes co-owner Leon Vanderwater says this is what small business owners want to see.
2: People who own businesses understand that. There's no such thing as a free lunch. Problem is, I think in our nation recently, as we've been sold the concept, that there is such a thing.
1: Police say one more strike or kick and the outcome could have been fatal in recent violent attacks in Invercargill. Two 15-year-old and two 16-year-old males have been charged with aggravated burglary. It follows four incidents involving people being allegedly lured to secluded locations via dating apps and attacked. Correspondent Callum Proctor says police are concerned social media trends glorify such behaviour.
3: Police describing their offending as deliberate, coordinated, extremely dangerous and completely unacceptable. The level of violence inflicted was deeply concerning and nothing short of luck the victims weren't more seriously injured or even killed.
1: US police have described the heroic sacrifice made by the victims of yesterday's mosque shooting in San Diego. Three people were killed when two men in their late teens attacked the Californian Islamic Center. The suspects were later found dead from self-inflicted wounds. Police Chief Scott Wild says the gunman likely didn't spot security guard Armin Abdullah until he tried to stop them with gunfire. Abdullah also managed to issue a lockdown warning.
4: His actions, without a doubt, deterred these two individuals from gaining access to the greater areas of the mosque, where as many as 140 kids were within 15 feet.
1: Retail New Zealand says Kiwis are still spending, but are more cautious. StatsNZ data shows retail electronic card purchases fell 1.3% last month. People appear to be driving less, with petrol and diesel prices surging. Retail NZ Chief Executive Carolyn Young says spending's particularly dropped on food.
5: So it does indicate that people are probably making good choices in the supermarket and potentially buying lower brand values, own brand items, those sorts of things.
1: A view the government has to tread carefully as it overrules a Supreme Court decision to treat family carers as state employees. Officials are working on a carer support package as part of a new bill that clarifies the purpose of disability support services. Disability Support Network Chief Executive Debbie Hughes says this will have a huge impact, so it's good the government's following the proper process, unlike with pay equity changes.
6: The sector will be able to present to Select Committee the importance of making sure that carers are well supported and that family members have choice and control as well.
1: A memorial service will be held today for a Kiwi monk who died after disappearing from a remote Scottish island. Justin Evans, originally from Canterbury, was last seen on April 11 at the Golgotha Monastery in the Orkney Islands. A mass will be held at Evans' former school, St Bede's College, this afternoon. To sport, the party is underway in North London.
7: Relief, joy, ecstasy.
1: Arsenal are Premier League football champions for the first time in 22 years. They've secured the title after Bournemouth drew 1-1 with second-ranked Manchester City. Meanwhile, Chelsea's 2-1 win over Tottenham means the final relegation spot will be decided between Spurs and West Ham in their respective matches against Everton and Leeds on Monday. Injured Crusaders loose forward Cullen Grace has been linked with a move to Welsh rugby club Scarlets. And next year's NRL League opening games have been confirmed in Las Vegas, with the Eels playing the Titans and the Storm meet the Tigers. That's News and Sport. I'm Malcolm Jordan.
8: 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Be part of the story at mercyships.kiwi.
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9: Kia ora, good morning. Checking out the weather forecast for all of New Zealand. For the rest of today, Wednesday the 20th of May, firstly in Northland and Coromandel, some cloudy periods with a few showers, those showers mainly in the east. For remaining areas of the North Island, all of it apart from Northland and Coromandel Peninsula, it is mostly fine today. One or two showers about North Auckland, some areas of frosts and valley fog this morning as well. That's the North Island. On to the south, first up Canterbury and Otago, mainly fine. Some morning frosts again. Some areas of low cloud or fog in inland valleys and along the Canterbury coast. That is clearing from Canterbury late morning. High clouds developing by this evening. For Nelson, Buller, Grey, Marlborough and Southland, fine areas apart from morning frost, some areas of low cloud or fog in sheltered places. High cloud developing about Southland by tonight. The rest of the South Island, which is Westland and Fiordland, mostly cloudy. A few showers in Fiordland spreading to Westland by this evening. And finally, the Chatham Islands, where it is mostly cloudy.
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9: Kia ora te whānau, ata marie, nau mai, haere mai, piki mai, kā ke mai. 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Tēnā koutou katoa, ko Andrew Urquhart tēnei. Welcome along, Thoughts and Comments with me, Andrew Urquhart, for this Wednesday morning. Big thanks to the Brightside crew, of course, Andrew Curtis and Becky Johnson for seeing us through another great show. Such encouragement, a bunch of fun along the way. Of course, they're both back again tomorrow morning here on Rema. Great way to start the day. For the rest of the morning, though, some big conversations, and I do hope that you can be a part of it. In fact, you're an essential part of the conversation. The program is Thoughts and Comments, but it's not just my thoughts and comments. Love for you to be a part of the chat as well. And this week, the opportunity for you to win a Thoughts and Comments Keep Cup just by commenting. 8168, the number to text. Start your message with the first word, comments.

0: For the Lord, our God is faithful, this I know. Ryan Stevenson on Rima. Just gone 10 past 10. Andrew Urquhart with you on the Thoughts and Comments program. And, of course, you know what this Sunday is, right?
1: Happy birthday to you. Happy birthday to you.
0: No, it's not my birthday. It's our birthday. And it's also an excuse to play some Stevie Wonder on the radio. No, it is the church's birthday, if you look at it from a certain point of view. Pentecost Sunday coming up, it was, a few thousand years ago now, the Spirit came down upon the disciples gathered in the upper room. Filled with the Spirit, the church was founded, and of course thousands added to the church that day. And, honestly, it's been growing ever since. Now, here in the West, we can think, oh gosh, I'm not sure we've got the numbers anymore. Perhaps we're at the tipping point. But actually, in other parts of the world, more than making up for that. The unstoppable global expansion of the church. And it all started at Pentecost. Going to be chatting with Reverend Dr. Stuart Lang on this topic. That's coming up a little bit later this hour. The growth of the church, the importance of Pentecost Sunday, the importance of the Spirit of God in the way the church is growing around the world. Yeah, certainly looking forward to that, and maybe some cake. I don't know, do we do cake for Pentecost Sunday? Sounds like a good tradition to me. Coming up in just a moment, though, Thomas Scrimger from the Maxim Institute joins me, doing a bit of an analysis on the New Zealand First policy announced over the weekend, the BNZ buyback. Let's buy back the BNZ. I mean, it is the Bank of New Zealand after all. Why should the Aussies own it and make massive profits every year? I know it's, for some people that really sticks in their throat. But how practical is it? Buy back the BNZ, sort of weld it to a Kiwi Bank, and then we'll keep the profits here in New Zealand. It sounds good, but is it practical? And, both financially from an economic point of view and also politically, because we've had some pretty strong comments both from Christophers, Luxon and Hipkins to say, nah, that's a ridiculous idea, we'd never go for it. But what if New Zealand First makes it a deal breaker? We'll see how we go on that one, but hey, interested to get your thoughts and comments on that or anything else you're thinking about, honestly. What do you think of the BNZ buyback? Is it a good idea? Would it change who you vote for? If they could get it across the line, is it that important to you? Or perhaps there's another issue. Love to get your thoughts, comments and feedback. As I mentioned beforehand, if you text through, the possibility of you picking yourself up a Thoughts and Comments Keep Cup go up from zero to possible. 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

0: That is the Sidewalk Prophets on Rema, song from them called Come to Jesus. It is just gone 20 past 10. Andrew Urquhart with you on the program today. If you missed it, New Zealand First made a bold announcement. Let's roll back the years. Let's take back what the Aussies have stolen from us. It's the Bank of New Zealand, for goodness sake. We need to buy it back and nationalise it no matter what the cost. This is paraphrasing Winston Peters' speech in the weekend. Is it practical? Is it something which may be part of coalition negotiations? And, perhaps more importantly, are there votes in it? Joining me on the programme from Maxim Institute, Thomas Scrimger. Thomas, kia ora. Thanks for your time today.
1: G'day, Andrew. Good to be here.
0: Can we first up go through the details? What was proposed? Because, particularly in election year, sometimes there's broad brushstroke, but there's not a lot of details about how this is going to actually work. What's the broad brushstroke of what New Zealand First are proposing?
1: So I guess to locate us initially, because Winston Peters is a man with a long memory, and so he was in a speech, where he's laying out his plan to buy back BNZ, the Bank of New Zealand. He reminds voters that it was sold by the government in 1992. At that time, government was about a 57% shareholder. The government owned a majority share of the Bank of New Zealand.
0: Yep.
1: It was sold off to the National Australia Bank. And Winston Peters is wanting New Zealand to have a state bank to kind of reinvest in the banking sector by the government. Now, the government already owns Kiwi Bank, yep. So we already have a bit of a finger in the pie. But Kiwi Bank is a small player. The four big banks that most consumers in New Zealand use are owned by Australian companies. So Winston Peters' proposal is to buy back BNZ and then merge it with Kiwi Bank into a national bank of New Zealand. He hasn't really said the kind of the how. Is this compulsory? Is he saying to National Australia Bank, who owns BNZ, you are legally required to sell us? Or are they planning on just making an offer that no investor could refuse? Hmm. So details are still pretty light at this stage.
0: And just in terms of the art of the deal, or perhaps the opposite of that, if this is something which we're politically committed to do at any cost, and they don't particularly want to sell, we're not likely to get it at a good price, Thomas.
1: Oh, yeah, absolutely. And we saw this kind of criticism of the government in relation to the India Free Trade Agreement,
0: yeah.
1: And that the government promised to get it across the line in 3 years. They put a bunch of political capital on the line to say, we can get this deal done in 3 years. And mm-hmm. So that wasn't a price, but it was a time.
0: Yep.
1: And so they did. People were very skeptical they could get it done. They did get a deal done. But the argument is, do you put yourself in a weak negotiating position when you say, this is what we are going to do? We have put our stake in the ground. And so now the National Australia Bank is negotiating with house money, basically.
0: Yeah, and honestly, in order to get this across the line, it is going to take a lot of money, details to emerge. It will also need some other political parties in coalition to say, yes, we think that's a good idea, or at least in post-election coalition talks, that this one will get across the line. Certainly from Christopher's Hipkins and Luxon, they don't seem keen on this. In fact, openly laughing about how stupid this idea is.
1: Yeah, well, and you talk about the money side of it, which is one of the reasons governments are likely to not be super keen, is that, sort of 6 years ago, the National Australia Bank talked about selling BNZ just on the open market. And
0: yep.
1: Estimates there were between sort of $10 and $15 billion dollars.
0: Wow.
1: And for now, 6 years later, it's going to be much higher. Like, it could very easily be $20 billion.
0: Mm-hmm.
1: And we're in a time when governments, whoever gets elected after the election, whether it's National-led or Labor-led, will be struggling to find the money to spend. Even if they want to increase the size of government and do more spending, it'll be in a tight financial environment. So very much not keen. So New Zealand First are likely to be on an island here, regardless of who they're trying to negotiate with.
0: Is it technically possible? Is this the sort of thing? I mean, we obviously don't have the money. The budget's going to be announced shortly, but there's not a spare $20 billion around. I mean, unless we, borrowed $20 billion from one of the other Aussie banks to buy the BNZ, which, doesn't put us in a particularly strong position. Do you think this is even possible or practical, Thomas?
1: Oh, it's certainly possible. I mean, in terms of how governments can raise the money to do it, they can find $20 billion by issuing more government bonds that people would buy. So it would be on the hook for paying the interest on those. But the government can afford this if it wants to, but it will come at a cost. And so you have to say, is this the best use of $20 billion of capital investment? And then the bigger kind of problem, though, than the money. The money could be found if it was important. But the bigger challenge is that if companies that want to enter New Zealand and do business here to provide us goods and services worry that the government could compel them to sell their business, it creates a tremendous amount of uncertainty that will likely deter international businesses from wanting to come here. So a good example outside of the banking sector, but in supermarkets, which we talk about a lot, you know, we want more competition in the supermarket space. If you get worried that the government is the kind of government that's going to just intervene in the market and take away your business model from you, are you likely as a big international company going to come in here and compete? Because what we want in a competitive market is a lot of players willing to enter the market to have a go at making some money. And if BNZ is going to be taken away from the National Australia Bank, will other companies want to come invest here?
0: In some ways, it's a bit of a moot point because in an MMP environment, this may not survive the negotiating process. So Winston Peters is in a space where he can promise something which may be very appealing to his base, which he doesn't have to deliver on, and he can blame the coalition partners for blocking it or not being able to get it across the line.
1: Yeah, I think this is going to be one of the increasing problems in New Zealand's political system. So we've had MMP for a long time now, but minor parties are stronger than ever. And so all parties are kind of coming to the negotiating table on a much more level playing field. And there are some strengths to that. But the risk is that parties will be increasingly able to say things. And then if they can't deliver, blame their coalition partners. And so there's just less accountability for the promises made. So when we think about like a classic promises that aren't delivered on, my mind goes to Kiwi Build and the previous government.
0: Yep.
1: They made a really big promise and they couldn't deliver on it and they took a political hit. You know, parties of all sides do this.
0: Yep.
1: But the problem is if you can come to an election campaign and say, we are going to do X, Y, Z, big, great thing, and then you realize it's going to be a bit hard, then you say, oh, we tried, but our coalition partners blocked us, so we couldn't do it. We would have. They stopped us. And so then there's no accountability for what promises are made.
0: This is the sort of policy that I think will very much appeal to Winston Peters' base and perhaps grow the base in that regard, in part because it's, hey, average New Zealander against these big corporations that are making millions of dollars and it's all going overseas. But also in that it's a retro policy. It has it sits within a certain time in New Zealand's political history. Of course, Winston's old enough to remember those days, and so are some of his constituents.
1: Yeah, and I think this is where kind of professional economists very skeptical of it. Beltway people inside Wellington, it's not going to be a policy that is very popular there. But New Zealand First isn't appealing to that demographic anyway. But I think you're right to kind of think about New Zealand political history because we're in this strange state with the current coalition government where New Zealand First and the ACT Party essentially emerged from opposite sides of the debates of the 1980s. Mm-hmm. In the 1980s, the free market, liberalisation, free trade, all of that became really popular and Labour implemented it. And the ACT Party came out of Labour to be even more along those roads. Free trade, free markets, kind of get the government out of business. Winston Peters, on the other hand, has always been skeptical of that. State investment, state-directed economy, kind of strong government ability to deliver. Now, ACT and New Zealand First, for a range of other reasons, are now in the same government and are campaigning to likely form it again.
0: Yeah.
1: But they have this really deep ideological difference that we sometimes forget about, but goes back a long way.
0: Yeah, certainly. And hey, that combination of Rogernomics and perhaps even Muldoon era styles of economics, there's perhaps not too much overlap between those philosophies. Does make for an interesting election, though, and certainly in terms of coming up and promising concrete policies, New Zealand First does seem to be leading the charge on that one, regardless of whether or not they get across the line in coalition negotiations. Thomas, appreciate your perspective, your insight on this issue. Thanks for joining us today.
1: Thanks for having me, Andrew.

0: that is We the Kingdom on Rema. Don't let the darkness get you down. It is just on 10:30. Andrew Rickard with you on the program today. This Sunday is, Pentecost Sunday. It is, some people describe it as the birthday of the church. I think it would be a fantastic idea. Start a new tradition, new church tradition, that we have cake on Pentecost Sunday. I don't know, even candles. Happy birthday to us, blow out the candles, everybody eats cake. I think that would be a fabulous idea, but that's probably mostly because I like cake. Joining me on the program now from the New Zealand Christian Network, Reverend Dr. Stuart Lang. Stuart, what do you think of my revolutionary idea, cake for Pentecost?
1: Oh, I like the candles because the fire has never gone out.
0: Well, that's a very good idea. That's fantastic. Instead of candles, perhaps we have little wax figures of the apostles and we light. Yeah, no, the ideas. Thanks for joining me in my creative ideas, Stuart. I think this could take off. Pentecost is in some ways the birth of the church, not the birth of the movement, but with the arrival of the Holy Spirit, things definitely changed. Give us a brief description of what happened. Second chapter of Acts, of course. What is it that we celebrate on Pentecost Sunday?
1: Well, it's really summed up in Acts 1:8, isn't it?
0: Mm-hmm.
1: But you will receive power when the Holy Spirit comes upon you. So the Holy Spirit has been around forever, and certainly in the Old Testament and in the time of Jesus, in his earthly ministry, the Holy Spirit was at work. But now the Holy Spirit was poured out upon the whole church, what was to become the universal church, so that every Christian has that. So it was a very exciting day, and the Holy Spirit was there in great strength, but that power has never been withdrawn.
0: Certainly on that first day, a huge response, and I mean, this is a phrase which is repeated several times in the book of Acts, and thousands were added to their number that day.
1: So, yes, that's right. 3,000.
0: So, I mean, this is a huge church growth impetus on the first day. And hey, maybe not every day 3,000 added to the church, but certainly that momentum, that church growth model through the power of the Holy Spirit has continued since that day.
1: Yes, that's right. And the church from, it's not 3,000 now. It's maybe 2.4 billion.
0: Wow.
1: Are the current estimates. Of course, some of those would be nominal,
0: mm-hmm.
1: and needing more fire. and some of them just wouldn't be quite there.
0: Yeah.
1: But it, in some ways, that means they're not Muslim or Hindu or pagan or something like that. But nevertheless, the Christian church is the biggest faith community in the world, and it's a universal faith. It's not actually anchored to any one place.
0: Yeah.
1: Because God is universal, God is the God of the universe.
0: Yeah.
1: He and so it's everywhere.
0: For people here in New Zealand, and you and I have talked about this beforehand, the signs of decline, particularly in some parts of the church in Aotearoa, and numerically that is measurable through census and other things, but in balance with the exciting things that the Spirit of God is doing in different parts of the world, still plenty to celebrate this Pentecost Sunday.
1: Absolutely. I mean, the Christian adherence in terms of census, is going down roughly 1% every year.
0: Yep.
1: That's how it's tracked for quite some time. But God is bringing new people into the faith every day, every week.
0: Mm-hmm.
1: It's happening all the time. God's Spirit has always been at work and always will be. And that growth across the world continues, very, very strong growth in some parts, and no country doesn't have Christians.
0: Wow.
1: And of course, all that will continue until the Lord returns.
0: Mm. That is exciting. Take us on a little bit of a world tour, some of the highlights of what is happening, how the Spirit of God is working in different cultures and nations in different parts of the world, Stuart.
1: Oh, well, can I go back. I'm a historian,
0: after all.
1: Can I just tell you what's happened up till now?
0: Yes, give us the update. Sorry, Stuart. Yes, jump in there.
1: I think you need to ask a mission specialist about
0: Oh, okay.
1: Yes. So I live in the past. So, you know, in the Roman Empire, spread, you know, despite horrendous persecution, the faith spread throughout, very strong communities of faith by the second and third century, fourth century.
0: Yep.
1: The empire Christianizes, so many more Christians. Then the faith spreads up west and north, and all the barbarians like the Irish and the, you know, the Germans and the Scandinavians and so on. And that took many centuries.
0: Yeah.
1: And then east was spreading rapidly across into what we now call the Middle East. You know, there were Christian kingdoms, Cappadocia, one of them, from the second century.
0: Mm-hmm.
1: And then Persia, India, and then 7th century, some monks walked all the way to China.
0: Wow.
1: And befriended the emperor. And that was long before some parts of the West were Christianized.
0: Mm-hmm.
1: Of course, that community was later wiped out, but then reestablished by other monks, Franciscans. And then another great burst, Muslim rise of Islam,
0: yep,
1: in the 7th century suppressed the church, but some parts of it wiped out, but still Christian remnants in many parts of the Middle East, Coptic church, for instance, Syrian Christians and so on.
0: Yeah.
1: How do you want me to keep rolling?
0: No, I mean, this is good, and I suppose there is an aspect when we look at church history, and sorry for getting that wrong. You are a history guy, not a geography guy. But there has been persecution. Yes, the church has grown. There has been pushback against that. But despite some of the persecution, despite some of the other movements that sought to stamp out Christianity, the church has continued to grow and continues to thrive even in some of the most difficult and dangerous parts of the world.
1: Well, you know, going back to your candles,
0: yeah,
1: you know, the light has shone in the darkness, John 1, and the darkness has never understood it or overcome it, you know, depending on how you translate that.
0: Yes.
1: Never extinguished that flame. It's inextinguishable.
0: Mm.
1: And so the Christian remnants in some places where there's been terrible persecution, or the church is growing.
0: Yeah.
1: It has continued to grow, or it's been reestablished. Of course, one of the in the more modern era, from, if I could say, from, you know, 13th to 16th century, is essentially Catholics.
0: Yep.
1: Yeah, Catholics to do with Spain and Portugal, who spread the faith, often sometimes associated with trade, sometimes Latin America with conquest.
0: Mm-hmm.
1: Question marks there. Protestants didn't really get into it, apart from the Moravians.
0: Yes.
1: Until you know, in a big way, the modern Protestant missionary movement,
0: mm-hmm,
1: beginning at the very end of the 1790s, and then absolutely full on in the 19th century and 20th century, and that's what spread the faith. Ahead of colonialism, sometimes opposed by colonial authorities, and certainly not the same.
0: Yep.
1: But that's been a massive movement, not done by denominations, but done by mission societies, by those who are passionate about spreading the gospel and seeing people saved.
0: Mm.
1: And all of that, it's the Spirit of God who opens people's hearts to receive and to become thoroughly Christian people. I was in PNG with my wife last year,
0: yeah,
1: and there were people there who I heard two or three say, my father or my grandfather was a cannibal, right?
0: Wow.
1: And these are people who are just magnificent, devout Christians,
0: mm,
1: and yet they come from that background, right?
0: Mm. I think that this is one of the things about when you look at the history, it doesn't make sense apart from the Spirit of God. when you look
1: at... It'd be impossible.
0: Totally impossible. And this is, I think, an important thing to hold on to. Yes, there's things to be concerned about, there's things to pray about, there's things that are troubling in the world today, but the Spirit of God, who has achieved his purposes through the growth of the church over all of these years, still very active, still very much some things to celebrate as we go towards Pentecost Sunday this weekend, Stuart.
1: Well, that's right. If I could just say, people say, oh, the world's going to, you know, going to hell. It's just in a terrible mess.
0: Yep.
1: Well, yes, it is, because there's still sin, powers of darkness. But just look at what God has done. That worldwide expansion of the Christian faith and godly people, followers of Jesus in every nation,
0: yeah,
1: often under awful pressure. And this is the work of God's Spirit, and it has happened, and it's with us.
0: And
1: that's the really important story, not the sinfulness and cruelty of humanity. That's a very old story.
0: Exactly, and that work is not finished yet. I mean, can you take us back, Stuart, to that very big number you gave us towards the beginning of the conversation, the amount of...
1: 2.4 billion is...
0: Wow.
1: I mean, anybody can go on the internet and find different numbers.
0: Yeah, yeah.
1: But that's one of the figures that's given.
0: And certainly that there are Christians, that there are... remnants and pockets of Christianity in every nation of the world, although in some places people having to meet and can't publicly declare their faith. But God continues to do something amazing and remarkable, certainly something to celebrate this Pentecost Sunday. Stuart, thank you for that wonderful history tour from Pentecost Sunday to the work that the Spirit of God continues to do today. Thanks for being on the program once again.
1: Kia ora.
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9: 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Maybe think I'm

0: That is David Dunn on Arima. Such a good song from him called Start Living. It is just on 10 minutes to 11 o'clock. Andrew Urquhart with you on a program called Thoughts and Comments. Just to put in context, it's not just my thoughts and comments. It's not just the thoughts and comments of the guests and the speakers on the program, such as we're talking to Thomas Scrimgeour earlier on about the BNZ buyback. We're talking, of course, with Stuart Lang earlier on about the growth of the church since the day of Pentecost and what the Spirit of God is continuing to do around the world. Although, love to get your thoughts and comments on those issues. Do you have some views on that? Love for you to be a part of the show. That's what the show is all about. 8168 is the number to text. Start your message with the first word comments. And we will be taking a look at some of that feedback a little bit later in the program. Also something which we've kicked off again for this week. We are sweetening the deal. For people that text through and share their comments, then we have some Thoughts and Comments Keep Cups that we'll be giving away. We'll select a few during the week, and then on Friday we'll contact the people that were selected as winners. We'll get your address details. We'll post out the cups to you. So if you'd like a cup, text through, not just because you want a cup. And if you text through and say, "Could I please have a cup?" then that's not going to get you a cup. It's actual thoughts and comments on the topics that we discuss on the program, or alternatively, topics that you think we should be discussing on the program. Love for you to initiate a conversation. 8168, first word comments. Had this a text that came through, a text ending 907. Encouraged by Andrew Urquhart. During some of the day, delving into both sides of issues, warmed by his soothing, calm voice. Thanks and God bless all. Now, that is a very nice thing to say, and I receive that encouragement. Although, that in itself is not going to get you a cup. Thank you for the text. I don't want to discourage people sending encouraging texts. But honestly, if you think that I'm an idiot and you'd like to pick a fight with me because I said something which you thought was stupid, because, yeah, sometimes I say stupid things, love to get some pushback. 8168, the number to text. Start your message with the first word. Comments. But in particular, if you're wanting to join the conversation, your thoughts and comments on the conversations that are already underway. For example, yesterday I was chatting with Brendan Malone about the drop in the birth rate in the Western world, including here in New Zealand. We may not be able to recover from this. A couple of people commented on this, saying that we're now looking at the social and economic costs of a low birth rate, which are huge. We need to be prompting adoption rather than abortion, and certainly abortion is a part of that. I go on to say 600,000 aborted in the last 50 years. Add in the children they would have had, by my reckoning, that's 1 million Kiwis who are tragically not with us today. Thank you for those comments that have come through. You may have a different opinion to that. Be part of the conversation. Text through 8168, the number to text. Start your message with the first word comments.
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1: In this update, Air New Zealand is announcing more connections with the rest of the world. Three new direct international routes will link Christchurch with Singapore, Tokyo and Perth from October. The airline says the flights will support tourism, help local exporters reach global markets and ensure that goods can move reliably. Prime Minister Christopher Luxon says it shows that the South Island is pumping.
2: We know how hard it is running an airline in difficult times with a fuel crisis, but this is just a fantastic statement from Air New Zealand that you are a growth airline and you want to be able to create opportunity for people in the South Island.
1: Another look in the mirror for the public sector as the government aims to slash almost 9,000 roles in 3 years. The number of departments could also be reduced and the use of artificial intelligence ramped up. It would save the government up to $2.4 billion. The Employers and Manufacturers Association's Alan McDonald says most private sector businesses have had recent cuts and the roles weren't missed.
3: You have to look hard at yourself. Are you fit for purpose? Are there areas of double-ups? You look at the MCIRT amalgamation that's going on at the moment, there must be literally hundreds of roles within those departments.
1: Consumer New Zealand has revealed not a single bank has qualified for its People's Choice Award this year. The advocacy group says it's due to widespread dissatisfaction with banking value, pricing and trust. It's the first time in a decade no bank has reached the customer satisfaction threshold for the award. Recent Consumer NZ polling found 43% of respondents think that current bank profits are unacceptable, with lower income people the most critical. Yet only 4% have switched banks in the past year. Global health officials are warning the number of Ebola cases in the Democratic Republic of Congo will rise. Surveillance, contact tracing and testing are ramping up across Central Africa. Since April, more than 130 people have died and hundreds of cases of the deadly virus are suspected. World Health Organization Director General Tedros Adhanom Ghebreyesus is planning to hold an emergency meeting.
4: I'm deeply concerned about the scale and speed of the epidemic.
1: There's fear that plans to redevelop a Pegasus golf course in North Canterbury will put pressure on local roads, schools and infrastructure. Wolfbrook Properties bought the 18-hole course last week with plans to rezone the land for housing. The proposal's expected to go through the fast-track process. Pegasus Residents Group President Matt James says while the development directly affects properties bordering the course, the impacts will be felt widely in the whole town.
5: Pegasus already has challenges with trying to commute in the morning, so it can be very congested getting out. And basically, we've all bought into a dream that would appear at first glance to be squashed now.
1: The Plymouth Brethren Christian Church is clarifying it's not asking members to euthanise their pets. The church has suggested members consider rehoming their pets after a dog attacked a young family member of church leader Bruce Hales. It insists it's restating an existing position and members should rehome their pets without harm to a willing neighbour, colleague or local animal shelter. The church says it would never condone cruelty to animals. To sport. Manchester City football manager Pep Guardiola's acknowledged Arsenal after his team's Premier League title bid petered out. The Gunners have been crowned champions for the first time in 22 years after City, playing their third match in 6 days, were held to a 1-1 draw at Bournemouth.
6: Of course, on behalf of all Man City, on my team, congratulate Arsenal, Mikel, staff, backroom staff, all the players, fans for this Premier League, and they deserve.
1: Mental relief for kayaker Amy Fischer after claiming gold in the K1 500 at the World Cup Regatta in Germany. Fischer holds the world best time for the event, but has come fourth at the last two pinnacle events, the World Champs and Paris Olympics. She says podium finishes will help her rebuild. That's News and Sport. I'm Malcolm Jordan.
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8: Kia ora, good morning. Checking out the weather forecast for all of New Zealand. For the rest of today, Wednesday the 20th of May, firstly in Northland and Coromandel, some cloudy periods with a few showers. Those showers are mainly in the east. For remaining areas of the North Island, all of it apart from Northland and Coromandel Peninsula, it is mostly fine today. One or two showers about North Auckland, some areas of frosts and the valley fog this morning as well. That's the North Island. On to the south, first up Canterbury and Otago, mainly fine. Some morning frosts again. Some areas of low cloud or fog in inland valleys and along the Canterbury coast that is clearing from Canterbury late morning. High clouds are developing by this evening. For Nelson, Buller, Grey, Marlborough and Southland, fine areas apart from morning frost, some areas of low cloud or fog in sheltered places. High cloud developing about Southland by tonight. The rest of the South Island, which is Westland and Fiordland, mostly cloudy. A few showers in Fiordland spreading to Westland by this evening. And finally, the Chatham Islands, where it is mostly cloudy.
9: From the Bible. But you're a chosen people, a royal priesthood, a holy nation, God's special possession, that you may declare the praises of him who has called you out of darkness into his wonderful light. 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
8: Morena whānau, maua tarau. 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No mai haere mai, piki mai kā ke mai. Nā mihi nui ki a koutou, ko Andrew Urquhart tēnei. You are listening to Thoughts and Comments. He whakaro he pita pita kōrero, and love to get your thoughts on the program. Whakamohia mai a koutou whakaro, 8168, that's the number to text. Start your message with the first word, comments. And this week, sweetening the deal. The best thoughts and texts and comments that come through in the draw to win a Thoughts and Comments Keep Cup. We'll be making the selections on Friday and getting in touch to let you know if you've won. We're not just wanting you to text through and say, yes, please, I'd like a cup. We need you to comment and join the conversation on some of the topics we'll be talking about today. 8168, the number to text. Start your message with the first word, comments.

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1: That is Matthew West on a Reamer, a song from him called Good. Just gone 10 past 11. Andrew Urquhart with you on the program today, and I do hope that all is good with you and yours wherever you're listening in from. Here in New Zealand, we are slightly ahead of the rest of the world in terms of time zones. We get to, for example, a Wednesday morning before some parts of the world. However, it seems that we're behind the rest of the world when it comes to news cycles. While we were sleeping, the rest of the world was making news and writing headlines, and by the time we wake up, we're running to catch up on what that news cycle means, and by the time we're commenting on it, the rest of the world has moved on. It's a unique situation. It's what you get for living in a round world that rotates around the sun, I suppose. But I suppose looking at that from a news cycle point of view, is that possibly a good thing? We've got a little bit more time to process. We've got time to see how people respond to big international stories rather than just the media feeding frenzy to post first, to get in first. We've got time to sit back 24 hours to process that perhaps, to look at what other people are saying, to see how things pan out. When it comes to being a little bit late in the news cycle, could this be a good thing? Going to be talking with Tash McGill on that topic a little bit later this hour. I'd love to get your thoughts and comments as well. Of course, for New Zealand news, we're ahead of the rest of the world, basically, because I think the rest of the world doesn't care that much about New Zealand news. But anyway, also coming up in just a moment, we've been talking about this quite a bit, actually, with particularly Gen Zers coming back to faith in large numbers over the world, particularly men, but not exclusively. And we've been asking the question, so what is it with that? Why has it become attractive to people of that generation to re-engage with faith? And we've talked to a variety of people about this over the weeks and months. The quiet revival, some have called it, although it turns out it's a bit quieter than people thought. We did a program on this recently. But what's a Gen Z perspective on that? What about people of that generation? How do they see what is happening in terms of their generation coming back to faith? Coming up in just a moment, I'm going to be chatting with Samuel Bilton. He is a part of the team at Family First, a Gen Z perspective on what is happening in that space and how perhaps us of other generations can support what is happening there. How can we be cheerleaders for what for the inquiry of Gen Zers towards faith? And, of course, the move of God that is happening in that space as well. Love to get your thoughts and comments on that. 8168, of course, is the number to text, whether you are bringing a Gen Z perspective or perhaps the parents of Gen Z. Love to get your feedback. 8168, that's the number to text. Start your message with the first word, comments.
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1: That is For King and Country on Reema, a song from them called Together. Just gone 19 minutes past 11. And something which we have talked about quite a few times on this program is something which has been noticed in different parts of the world, where younger people, particularly men, not exclusively, but particularly younger men, Gen Z and similar, are having an increased interest in faith, are turning up to church, are reading their Bibles. And the question is,

0: is being asked, hey, look, I'm not sure the church has come up with a brilliant new strategy. Maybe this is just something that the Spirit of God is doing. Are we just being optimistic, or is there genuinely something happening in this space? Joining us on the program now, a part of the team at Family First, in fact, he is the Director of Outreach for Gen Z and Millennials at Family First, Samuel Bilton. Samuel, kia ora. Thanks for your time today.
1: Hello. Yeah, good to be here.
0: First of all, unpack your job description, if you like. What is it that you do at Family First? What are some of the things that you're involved with, Samuel?
1: Yeah, of course. So, yeah, I just recently jumped on board with Family First. I've been, just seeing the great work they've been doing for a long time. But I think Bob and the team there know that there's a need to try to reach a younger generation with family values, the conservative values that Family First holds dear, which are ultimately built on top of a Christian foundation, the types of values that the Western world has thrived upon for a long time. And so my job at Family First is to try to make some content and try and reach out to just a younger generation, a younger demographic, meaning millennials and Gen Z.
0: So what does that look like? What does that look like on a daily, weekly basis? What are some of the programs you're involved with, Samuel?
1: Yeah, so I have my own show called Built on Truth, which is a bit of a play on my last name, pointing to the Sermon on the Mount, and just the fact that if we have a worldview and a foundation based on the teachings of Christ, our life of not only ourselves but our families will be solid and can thrive from there. So I interact with the culture, things that are happening in the world, both here in New Zealand and internationally. Mm-hmm. And then from there, I just say, hey, how can we apply biblical truth to these things? How can we filter all these happenings in the world through a biblical lens? And then counterculture. And then I host the panel of young people who, again, discuss topics that are relevant to young people, the types of conversations that I think young people want to be having. So episodes come out most weeks now for counterculture. And just to hear a few different voices, we have a rotating panel there as well. So those are the two main shows that I'm a part of.
0: And that's, exciting stuff. And we'll give details at the end of this discussion as to how people can connect with that content. Or, hey, perhaps given the average age of my listeners and viewers, possibly their children or young people in their church, etc. Because, hey, it's okay for an old guy like me to get excited about what's happening with Gen Z. But from your perspective and from what you're hearing, the commentators and contributors that you're chatting with on a regular basis, is it real? Is there a hunger for the Word of God amongst a new generation, or is it just anecdotal stories here and there?
1: No, I really believe that there is. I really believe that there is an increased hunger, and there are some indicators that I would point to for that. I mean, the Wall Street Journal has pointed to the fact that there's been a significant increase in Bible sales.
0: Okay.
1: So that's just hard facts and data that more people are buying the scriptures, wanting to read the scriptures. A book that many people have tried to say for a while has been, outdated or unnecessary, but obviously that's not the case.
0: Still a bestseller, right?
1: Yes, absolutely. And young people are realizing that there's something in there that they aren't being offered from the culture. So they're looking to the scriptures for something solid. And beyond that, we're seeing in the more online space, whether it's podcasts, conversations that people are tuning into. Sometimes these conversations are 2-3 hours long, just based around the evidence for Christianity, the hard questions around Christianity. Can we trust the Bible? These types of things. People like Wesley Huff, who is an apologist, who's been on the biggest podcasts in the world, is simply talking about those things. Can we trust the Bible? Is Christianity true? And so it's stirring conversations among young people that a few years ago, they just simply weren't having. And so that is something fresh, and I believe that's a shift in the culture that, Christians and the church should take advantage of.
0: There has also, seems to be some evidence that in particular it's young men, which in previous generations of the church have been the most difficult group to reach. And there's been, if anything, a demographic split in the opposite direction, more women than men at church. Does this line up with your lived experience from what you're hearing? Is it men in particular, young men in particular? And if so, why men in particular?
1: Mm. Yes, well, I think especially on the online space, I mean, YouTube kind of leans towards men anyway.
0: Yep.
1: And so on these types of online platforms and conversations, there are more men engaging in these types of conversations. I think, without generalizing too much, I think women are more likely to be relational in their interactions with people, and men kind of are more likely to sit down and watch these long conversations that they can just observe. And so that is definitely something that is attractive to young men. But I think particularly in our hyper-feminist culture, we have young men having been pushed down and pushed back for so long. And so they're turning to the online world where maybe there's a crisis crisis of fatherlessness or healthy role models in their own personal lives, they're looking to people online. And sometimes those online role models are more destructive and toxic, perhaps the Andrew Tates of the world.
0: Yep.
1: But others are looking to people who can give them something in their life that basically says, hey, you have a purpose, you have meaning, there's a goal you can aim for. Because I think purposelessness just crushes young men. And unfortunately, here in New Zealand, we have high rates of suicide amongst young men in particular.
0: Mm.
1: And the common thread through there is heartbreaking, but the reality is when people read their notes, the reasons why they took their own life, purposelessness is just the common thing. Wow. Through all of that.
0: Yeah.
1: And so online you have people that are offering purpose to young men. Again, some of those are toxic and harmful, and some of them are full of hope and true healthy purpose and healthy masculinity, and I believe that's ultimately found in Christ. So.
0: There is, though, a difference between, hey, watching a few Jordan Peterson videos online and actually making genuine connections and going deep within faith in a church community. And I suppose the concern is that if these, if young men are turning up at church looking for something different, is the church prepared to give them what they're looking for, or are they likely to go, oh, well, gosh, that didn't work either, and go on to the next thing they find on YouTube?
1: That's a good question. I think there is certain things we need to be prepared for when this younger generation of young men are coming into the church and looking for those answers. And some of the things that we've done to try to attract the younger generation, both men and women, just aren't going to cut it.
0: Yep.
1: There's, in previous years, decades, we've had a huge increase in what could be labeled around like mega church sort of environments. And I've no personal issue with any of that. But the only potential danger with that is that if we solely draw them in through lights, cameras, and action, you know, all the things that the world kind of is naturally attracted to, then we need to do that to keep them. And I think this younger generation isn't really looking to be wowed by things that the world can also offer them. They need something of substance. They need real discipleship. They need to have their tough questions answered, whether it's around who they are, why they're here. Again, can I trust the Bible? Is Christianity true? These harder questions. And so they can't just be given an experience and a community to belong to. They need to have something that is much deeper than that. And so part of that is going to mean that older generations are potentially going to have to equip themselves with some tools and skills that they haven't had to use.
0: I was going to ask the question, hey, okay, Boomer, what are we part of the problem? Are we in the way of younger people genuinely inquiring about faith and community, and can they trust the Bible? Are we part of the problem in this regard? And what can we do to create a more welcoming environment, whether it's young people coming to church, or honestly, whether it's young people in our own families or extended families? How can we equip ourselves to be able to support this genuine inquiry?
1: Good question. I think, again, I mentioned or kind of alluded to this topic of apologetics, which is simply just giving a reason for our faith, giving evidence for why we believe what we believe. And so giving people answers such as just trust the Bible or just have faith when they have very real questions, just again, isn't going to cut it. And so I don't want older people to underestimate the value that they bring through their relationships. So it's not just having all the answers, because then they can all be found online, but it's having relationships with real people and those people being willing to entertain tough questions and then walking through those tough questions with young people. So it's not about having all the answers straight off the top of your head, but it's about being welcoming to those questions in the first place. And then if you don't know the answers to them, go on a journey with that young person to discover the truth of those things. So whether it's searching for books, YouTube videos, courses, anything that you need to do to help answer those questions to the best of your ability, it's going to go a long way. But young men really need older men, and younger women need older women as well, to disciple them, to love on them, and then to walk through life with them and answer those tough questions.
0: And hey, perhaps a good place to start, watch some of the videos that they're watching find a way of being able to break through this. Because, I mean, this is the challenge for the church and for society generally. I mean, we've had so many generations come and go, we've run out of alphabet. I mean, this is where we're at today. And anecdotally, there's been this, but the older people don't really understand, you know, what is it with young people today? And the younger people roll their eyes when the older people do dumb stuff. But this is actually a space where younger people may be genuinely looking for older role models, an example of what thriving looks like that they're not getting from society and culture?
1: Mm-hmm. Yes, I believe so. And I think part of that is because of the emptiness that the current culture has provided for them. So this materialism where we're simply just a product of, you know, atoms and we're just all by chance and happen to be living where we are, and there's no real purpose behind anything that we do or anyone that we know. And so this causes a real emptiness quite quickly, because it's a burden on young people to say, you have to create your own purpose, you have to create your own meaning in your life.
0: Yeah.
1: And the older generation, I think, has more naturally grown up in that soil of the Western values, where basically it's a Christian foundation. And so even if they've rejected Christ, they've still carried through more naturally, I think, some of those Christian values and Western values. And this next generation, I think, has severed itself off from that even more so, partly because of the online world. They've taken on worldviews and belief systems that are actually anti-Western, I believe.
0: Yeah.
1: And so the older generation, just by the culture they've lived in and grown up in, I think have something to offer younger people that they might take for granted, but a younger generation really, really wants it and needs it.
0: Hey, such an exciting opportunity. And thank you for the work that you are doing at Family First as well. If people wanted to connect with that, you mentioned a couple of panels and podcasts and things that you do on a regular basis. Samuel, what's the best way of people connecting with that content, or perhaps encouraging young people in their life to connect with that content as well?
1: Mm. Yeah, well, Family First is across every social media platform that you can imagine virtually. So whether it's YouTube, Facebook, Instagram, TikTok, X, all those types of things, Family First are on there, and you'll see all my content on all the Family First channels. And then from there, you can follow my personal pages more closely if you would like to, and that'll be easy to do once you've found Family First. So there's very regular content from all the creators and commentators on Family First's social medias.
0: Certainly would encourage people to do that. Familyfirst.org.nz, again, the place to go for that. Samuel, nice to chat with you today. Thanks for being on the program.
1: Yeah, thanks for having me.

0: Lots to be thankful for. That is Hayley Jones on Rima, 25 minutes to 12 midday. Andrew Urquhart with you on the program today. And, well, I understand at an airport at the moment, Tash Miguel joining us on the program. Tash, whereabouts are you at the moment?
1: Oh, look, I'm in the heartbeat of New Central. Where else but Wellington?
0: Wellington. Okay.
1: It's look, all on.
0: Well, sometimes, Tash, with you, and I mean this is in a good way, sometimes because you travel a bit for the work that you do, and I thought, is she in America? What time is it going to be for her? But you're actually in Wellington. And hey, this is part of the challenge, I suppose. We live in a world in terms of our media where different things are happening at all times of the day and night. We may be first to see the sunlight, but we're last to catch up on international news that has happened and get a response and commentary to it, right?
1: Oh, that certainly seems to be the case. And I guess why this little particular bugbear has got under my skin is there's two pieces. One, a funny little interaction that I heard on the radio this morning on a different station with a radio host talking, giving some commentary on yet to be announced news that he already had the inside track on, and another journalist already had the inside track on, and that journalist had published it 2 days ago and he'd got it wrong, but of course the actual news cycle was coming out at 9:15 this morning.
0: Yep.
1: That, of course, being the announcement of Air New Zealand's routes. Mm-hmm. It seemed like everybody else knew well ahead of time what the routes were going to be and where we'll potentially be travelling.
0: Yep.
1: But it's a strange kind of inverse reality because, you know, in the scheme of things, that's newsworthy to, well, the tourism business and also, you know, some good talkability for Air New Zealand. But there are some other really significant and major things happening in world news, current events, that took, in some instances, 2 days to reach our headlines over the weekend. So the first one being,
0: yep.
1: circa about 7 o'clock on Thursday night, I was at home and I was watching live coverage of some incredibly well orchestrated drone attacks from the Ukraine into Moscow.
0: Yep.
1: Buildings burning, things on fire, lots and lots of energy and drama ramping up on the world stage, particularly in terms of this Ukraine-Moscow conflict.
0: Mm-hmm.
1: By Friday, there was, and this is, you need to understand, the world stage, this is relatively unheard of. Vladimir Putin was giving a live address to the nation with Russian reporters being able to ask questions live.
0: Wow.
1: This signals to the world, hey, this is major. Putin is absolutely on the back foot when it comes to what's happened with these attacks and how he's going to reposition it. Now, I just want you to take a guess at how long it took for any of that to appear in any serious headline or news coverage here in New Zealand.
0: Now, I saw some of this again through international feeds, but I wouldn't be surprised if it still hasn't hit yet.
1: Well, you are in luck. It was buried in some, you know, fifth, sixth, seventh scroll down.
0: Yeah.
1: In the news cycle by Saturday morning, there was some commentary,
0: oh, okay.
1: But
0: yeah.
1: Very little coverage. Now, the interesting thing about that is that there was actually a previous Ukrainian drone attack that happened into Moscow. So this was the indicator that the Ukraine had the capability and that they had the intention, and that Moscow alert should have been on, you know, full alert mode.
0: Mm-hmm.
1: Heading into this particular weekend. That happened 2 weeks ago, and it didn't touch the news cycle here at all.
0: Wow.
1: Now, that's one piece, right? Do you know, it was actually wheels up on Trump's visit to China to
0: yes.
1: meet with Xi Jinping before there was actually any decent and what I'd say, you know, thoughtful commentary on what had happened. Now, that was partly because we were taking some of our news publications were taking that feed from other international publications like
0: yes.
1: the New York Times. So, you know, a 24-hour delay period before there was even any commentary available on how that particular conversation had gone. And again, you know, maybe it's because we're an island on the bottom of the world. Maybe it's because we don't think these components matter. But actually, day to day on our stock market, day to day when it comes to international decisions that are going to affect the quality of life and the cost of living here in New Zealand, these things are actually really important. And so whilst we're jumping up and down going, ha-ha, people got a scoop on where Air New Zealand's going to be flying to next, really significant things that have people getting really worried about the state of an impending World War III,
0: yeah.
1: Just kind of, you know, no one's really paying attention to it. And it just makes you wonder, like, will the skies be falling?
0: Yeah.
1: And will the forest be burning, you know, before before we get ahead of the A game? And it's just interesting to ask the question, given that we are coming into an election year,
0: exactly.
1: given that we are going to see, you know, all manner of PR organisations and press secretaries lobbying to get their headline in ahead of the game,
0: mm-hmm.
1: you know, how do we keep our eyes, one eye to what's happening right in front of us, to what's happening here in New Zealand, and one eye definitely cast to the international horizon, you know, to what's actually happening out there, because, yes, we are an island at the bottom of the world, mm-hmm. but we live in the ripple zone. You know, we live in the ripple zone of whatever rocks are thrown into the pond over, whether it's the UK, Ukraine, US, we inevitably feel the impacts of it here. Keir Starmer and the battle for leadership of the Labour Party in yep. the UK being another very pragmatic example. When's the last time you saw an effective breakdown of what Labour lost in terms of seats in the recent election and what the implications are for future leadership of the UK? Which New Zealand paper did you read that in?
0: Well, here's the thing, and perhaps you and I are different, not average in this regard. Yeah, I read about that, but not in New Zealand publications. You know what I mean?
1: Right.
0: And in order to be able to find out what's happening internationally, the New Zealand Herald is not on my list. It's not even down the list. It's not on my list. That's not where I go for information. Just wanted to push back on a couple of things, though, because for people unlike you and me, although given the amount of flying that you do, which way Air New Zealand's flying may be top of the list for information for you. But for the average New Zealander, maybe that is more important with what's happening in Moscow with the drones, or what's happening in China with Trump. That how and why does this affect me? That's top of the list for a lot of people. And actually, this little nation at the bottom of the world, there's a whole bunch of people that don't care unless it affects their day-to-day life. Is that fair?
1: I don't think it is, actually, because what I'm saying is the things that we might think affect our day-to-day life are not necessarily the things that do.
0: Okay.
1: So the international ripples, the impacts that those skirmishes, that those ongoing conflicts will have, the emergence of, you know, a big Ebola strain that people are very concerned about at this point, all of those things actually do have big repercussions for us here in New Zealand. We may not see the connection, but they have big implications. But my biggest pushback to that would be to say, actually, you know, for a media that we often talk about being constrained, we talk about how you know, there's a reduction in resources, that there's increasing public mistrust of the media. Maybe these are some of the reasons why.
0: Yeah.
1: When people can't go to our New Zealand-based media sources for up-to-date and on-the-minute, as it's happening, updates in world news,
0: yeah.
1: that's part of the compounding problem that the New Zealand media landscape sees itself in. And so, you know what? Like, maybe a report on little Johnny and little Susie and who won what in the local high school rugby competition. Maybe that is a great headline,
0: yeah.
1: you know, for a community newspaper, or mm-hmm. maybe for, you know, a Facebook group update. But if we want to be a player that's taken seriously on the world stage, whether it's economically, politically, whether it comes to leading the way for race relations and human rights and diversity yeah. and all of the things that we pride ourselves on a nation, I think we actually probably need to be a little bit more plugged into what's happening on the global scale. Not yeah. so that we can be outraged, but mm-hmm. so we can be prepared. And it would do, I think, the broad stream media would do them a world of good to be able to actually get more into the space of how does this impact New Zealand on a world stage
0: yep.
1: rather than that's the world over there and it doesn't impact us over here.
0: Can we have a little bit of outrage, though?
1: On piddly wings. Yeah, we can
0: have a little bit of outrage. Something that I, and look, I'm trying to bright side this. Is there something which, I suppose, having this 24-48-hour delay thing, is there something that could be positive? I'm not saying this is how New Zealand media is responding, but actually with the global media, everybody's in a jostle. Everybody's in the scrum to get to break the story first. But actually, maybe it's better to have that 24 hours. Hey, this has just happened. But rather than just, okay, who's breaking the story first, let's give it a beat. Let's see how other people respond. Let's get some international reaction on it. Let's go a bit deeper into the commentary before we headline this, rather than just jumping into the story as soon as it breaks. From a media point of view, is there an advantage in perhaps a little bit of wait and see and then perhaps a more accurate, fuller picture?
1: Oh, Andrew, I don't know what to do with all this positivity and optimism that you're throwing.
0: It's not my style normally, I know, right?
1: Look, I mean, I think that that's a really nice, ideal way of looking at it. But ultimately, it comes back to, for me, we live in a news cycle where it is the dropping of the news, it's not the commentary on the news that makes or breaks the way our financial markets respond, the way that our decision makers are implementing responses. And so I think there's probably a bit of both and if we're going to be sensible about it.
0: Yep.
1: Of course, reflection's always helpful. The trouble with reflection and commentary is that it's often too thoughtful, it's too boring, and it's too in the past, and people don't want to engage.
0: Exactly.
1: So if I'm given a choice between people having thoughtful responses to something that happened last week or having a thoughtful or a thought-through response to something that's happening right now, I'm still going to make an argument to say that, hey, more connected to events that are significant is a useful way for the New Zealand media to ensure that they're winning my subscription dollars instead of me thinking about, right, what am I going to purchase by way of subscription to Al Jazeera or BBC or other world news sources? Because I want to be informed and I want to be engaged with what's happening on a global scale. I don't want to find out about it on Saturday when the world blew up on Tuesday.
0: Yeah, exactly. And hey, it is a changing landscape and perhaps it is a combination of local and international news sources for those that do want to be informed on what is happening in different parts of the world. But yeah, not everybody's as international news tragic as I am on that one, Tash. Hey, really appreciate what you bring to the program. Thank you for your perspective. Tash, have a great day. Thanks for joining us.
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0: Such wonderful voices. The family band Kane teaming up with Brooke Ledgerwood. Glory, hallelujah, Jesus lifted me. It is, about 7 minutes to 12 midday. Andrew Urquhart with your thoughts and comments. Thanks for everyone who has got on board, actually. Quite a few texts and thoughts coming through. Keep them coming. 8168, that's the number to text to start your message with the first word comments. Had this text in recently from a text number ending 626. They say, it's Murray. He gives his name. He says, hi, I'm a member of Voice for Life. Very concerned that New Zealand Health is used for killing people under the guise of sexual health and assisted dying, all paid for by the taxpayer. Nearly one in four of all known pregnancies in New Zealand end in abortion. An even greater proportion for tangata whenua. And euthanasia-assisted dying is also an issue. There's a parliamentary bill, if passed, which would loosen the criteria even further for euthanasia. Murray, thank you for your thoughts and comments. As I said, love to get some thoughts and comments on the things we are talking about or the things we should be talking about. So, Murray, thank you for shining a light on this. Also had this text in from Stuart, who says, hi, Andrew, extending your idea of a Pentecost cake. How about churches having just one huge cake, large enough for a candle for, every year since the first day of Pentecost? That's a lot of candles, Stuart, but I like where you're going with this. Then the entire congregation would have to be united as one, blowing hard to extinguish all the candles like a mighty wind. I think there would be some people very concerned about health and safety fire policy and all of those sorts of things. But I do like that idea. Who's with me on the thought of, having a birthday cake for Pentecost Sunday, and instead of candles, we've got little wax figurines of the apostles with the little tongues of fire on their head. I think if there was one candle for every year, thousands of candles, yeah, it would melt the cake as well as the candles, I think. But hey, Stuart, thanks for your comments. Keep them coming. 8168, the number to text. Start your message with the first word comments.
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1: In this update, a roadmap's been made public for a final fix at Wellington's Moa Point. Millions of litres of wastewater flowed out of the treatment plant on Wellington's south coast when it failed during heavy rain in February. The published timeline promises major recovery works will be done by November and full restoration completed by next February. Emily Ansell reports.
2: Wellington Water Chief Operating Officer Charles Barker says they'll report against the milestones, enabling people to track progress and hold them to account. Mayor Andrew Little says this will give the community greater confidence on the progress.
1: The Prime Minister is celebrating a fresh pathway for South Island exports. From October, Air New Zealand will fly directly between Christchurch and Singapore, Tokyo and Perth. The airline and Christchurch Airport have signed a memorandum of understanding to develop a long-term partnership. Chris Luxon says connecting the South to key international hubs will benefit tourism and exports.
3: Very excited about the proposal that we can actually get freight and cargo moving out across the network. Great Kiwi products and services from the South Island to the world. Doing the business for New Zealand is fantastic.
1: HR workers could be in the firing line as the government downsizes the public sector with a target of cutting 8,700 staff by mid-2029. It's also taking the scalpel to ministries, which it's instructing to adopt new technologies, including AI. Finance Minister Nicola Willis says the 39 public service departments all have their own human resources set up.
4: Well, as much as possible, I'd like one centralised system that everyone's working from.
1: The World Health Organization is deeply concerned about the scale of the Ebola outbreak in the Democratic Republic of Congo. More than 130 people have died from the highly infectious disease, with hundreds more cases suspected. No vaccine or treatment exists for the strain. WHO Director General Tedros Adhanom Ghebreyesus says the emergency committee will today discuss measures for dealing with the outbreak.
5: These numbers will change as field operations are scaling up, including strengthening surveillance, contact tracing and laboratory testing.
1: Two engineers have been fined and must pay costs topping $60,000 over Tauranga's failed Harrington Street Transport Hub project. It was abandoned because of design deficiencies in 2020. The Engineering New Zealand Disciplinary Committees ruled that engineer Andrew Thompson's design revisions were unconsidered and non-compliant and fined him $4,500. It found that James Knight's design reviews incompetent and negligent. He's been suspended for 3 months and fined $2,000. A third engineer has appealed the complaint. Our government's attempt to prevent liability for emissions damage, which could stymie a case against seven corporate polluters in New Zealand, could have wider implications. Local and overseas groups have signed an open letter calling for a halt to the proposed changes to climate law. Lawyers for Climate Action's Laura Mackay says the government may want this to apply retrospectively to the case launched by climate activist Mark Smith.
6: Aside from that being difficult for Mr. Smith and his legal team, it won't just be for him, it will be for everyone who wants to bring a claim in common law seeking accountability for climate-related harm.
1: To sport. North London is a sea of red after confirmation of Arsenal's first Premier League football title in 22 years. They've been crowned champions after second-ranked Manchester City were held to a 1-1 draw by Bournemouth. Arsenal's squad watched the game from their training base. Jubilant scenes followed, given they finished second in each of the previous three seasons. Meanwhile, Southampton have been expelled from Sunday's championship playoff decider after being found guilty of spying on the training sessions of three teams. 82-year-old tennis pioneer Billie Jean King has served up a college degree 65 years in the making. She earned a Bachelor of Arts in History from California State University in Los Angeles. That's News and Sport. I'm Malcolm Jordan.
7: News brought to you by the Mercy Ship series. Be part